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2: Wall Street closed higher on Friday after a weaker-than-expected jobs report.
3: Stocks rose after the Labor Department said the economy added just 29,000 jobs in September, which raised hopes the Federal Reserve will hold interest rates steady this month. Tech stocks added lift to the market, with NVIDIA and AMD hitting all-time highs. At the closing bell, the Dow Jones Industrial Average gained 250 points to 51,176. The S&P 500 rose 56 points to 77,22. The NASDAQ climbed 319 points to 27,190. I'm Levon Putney.
2: 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The Dexterous Robotics team is working on humanoid robots that are not just built for repetitive tasks. They're meant to act as a hands-on support team for the crew while on the moon. News and analysis at townhall.com. From Washington, I'm Keith Peters. Netflix users will soon be able to watch selections from Disney's library. Bob Agnew reports.
4: Variety reports Disney has struck a deal with Netflix to license some of its movies and TV shows to the streaming platform. Some of the TV series included are Percy Jackson and the Olympians, Will Trent, and Shifting Gears. Movies featured as part of the deal include the Ice Age franchise. Variety reports Disney also plans to use a deal to help promote upcoming seasons of shows and theatrical releases. Bob Agnew reports.
2: The Chicago White Sox American League Division Series schedule is set. The Southsiders will face the Guardians in Game 1 of the best-of-five series tomorrow afternoon in Cleveland. The Sox have named Hagen Smith as their starter. Game 2 will be held on Monday afternoon, also on the road. The Sox will play their first home game of the series on Wednesday afternoon at Wright Field. More on these stories at townhall.com.
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10: Scattered showers around through the evening and late night hours. Clouds overnight tonight, low near 70. Tomorrow, isolated showers in the morning. Better chance of rain in the afternoon. High in the mid-80s. Cloudy Sunday, showers likely with a high in the mid-70s. I'm Georgia WeatherNet meteorologist KJ Allen on AM 920, The Answer.
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12: Can I charge for what?
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15: Larry Elder here, the sage from South Central, the prince of Pico Union, the czar of common sense, the great Eldersky, Don Lorenzo. Welcome to the program. No victocrats allowed, because we've got a country to save. 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
16: Do you want to play rock? 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
17: Hey, El Dorados, Carl Jackson will be sitting in for me today. Try and be kind. I know he's not the black face of white supremacy, but I worked very hard for that title, and I ain't giving it up. Please say hello, Carl Jackson.
18: All right, thank you, Mr. Larry Elder. All right, love sitting in for Larry. Thank you so much for the opportunity. Lou's got my back right here at AM 950, The Answer, Orlando.com. Plenty of great programming here, American Adversaries, Roger Franklin Williams, and more. So The Answer, Orlando.com. Sean McConnell is in my ear, Chris producing the program. I believe Rick Lowkey, I'm not sure if he's on the line or who's on the lines, but in studio. So thank you for all of you. And, of course, all of you in the listening. What did you say? Suzette. All right. Suzette is on the lines. All right. 888-971-SAGE. All right. Hello, Suzette. All right. 888-971-SAGE. All right. I want to talk about some crazy chicas. I will circle back to this story. How many illegal aliens are you funding? Because I think this is very important. And how is California managing to get away with this when federal law generally prohibits states from using federal dollars to serve illegals? And again, guys, this isn't an ethnic issue. This is an American citizens versus not. We just can't foot the bill for people that want to come into the country illegally, especially if you're struggling yourself. I mean, it just makes no sense. So I will circle back to that because I got more numbers that I want to share with you, but I'm giving you the gist of it, but there are some big numbers. So again, when Democrats are talking about affordability, look no further than California. Look no further than New York City. Look no further than Illinois. Name one blue city that's affordable, that's more affordable. It's just insane. So you got to put your thinking caps on. You can't fall for this. You can't fall for this nonsense. I am going to go to Crazy Chicas. All right. I do want to talk about the Cornell 7. Feel free to call in and talk about that. 888-971-SAGE. If you want to sound off on Krista Pike and the botched execution, and the horrendous murder. I mean, I actually do feel sorry for Krista Pike in this situation, but obviously I'm more sorry for the victim, the woman she murdered. You can't lose the victims in these stories, but all around, just a very bad situation, in my opinion. And we will get into that. So I do want to get to the crazy chicas, but before I go there, I was thinking about the division that exists in America. Barack Obama was out. Former President Barack Obama was out. Again, I believe questioning in a rally of some sort or speaking somewhere on the stump, helping Democrats out or whatever, asking the question, how did America get so divided? How did America get so divided? And I was looking up David Limbaugh's old book, brother of Rush Limbaugh, The Great Destroyer. And I just looked at a basic outline, and some of the things came back to my memory. So how did we get so divided? It started with him. It started with him. And all that's happened ever since is it's continued to fester and grow on the left while these people have gotten more crazy and more crazy and more crazy. They go to these college campuses and they get brainwashed on college campuses, which leads me to another thing the Trump administration, or a couple of things the Trump administration is going to do, that where I think right now we may be experiencing short-term pain, but there's going to be long-term gain in the culture as a result. So I will share that for you momentarily. I'm just going through some of the chapter stuff, trying to remember some of the things that were occurring during that time. But he starts off with chapter one, just a brief synopsis, foreign policy, the war on America, foreign policy and national self-image. The topics include the apology tour. So he was painting all of us as these Neanderthals asking forgiveness, going around the world asking forgiveness for what America had done. He showed contempt for American exceptionalism. Limbaugh wrote, deference to the United Nations, UN funding, international climate schemes, criticism of American culture, praise for figures such as Che Guevara. You may not remember that. And efforts to globalize taxes and regulation. There was a specific war on the right. You guys may or may not. I forget all about this. Sisters of the Poor. He went after Sisters of the Poor. For God's sakes. Where did this division come from? Barack Obama needs to look in the mirror. It started with him. It started with him. That should be his legacy. That should be his legacy. Oh, it's Trump. Trump is listen, Trump may be half cray cray. He isn't dividing people. You either like the man or you dislike the man. I don't think there's a lot of people in the gray area when it comes to Trump. But he's dividing the nation. No, people just hate him because he's so blunt for one, and because he's changing things up in Washington, D.C. And the only thing they know how to do, the people, the establishment that love getting things done their way, is just call them all types of names. The civility is one way demand. Civility was one way demand. He would always talk about how the left needs to be more civil. Deflection after the bin Laden raid. Identity politics. Obviously, identity politics became a big thing under Obama. You couldn't criticize the man without being called a racist. Class warfare was a big thing under the Biden administration. The charge that debt reduction was racist came under him. Medicare scare. The claim that GOP's vision is quote unquote radical. He was calling GOP. I mean, your average everyday Republicans, they were being called radicals by Obama. Then there was the war on the disobedient, pressure on critics and red state institutions includes alleged pressure on newspapers, retaliation against businesses, the Tea Party downgrade. Guys, if you were part of the Tea Party, he sicked the IRS on people. He sicked the IRS on people as the president of the United States. You guys remember Fast and Furious. He couldn't stand, you know, the Bible toting Second Amendment people. So he tried to use Fast and Furious as a way to rally Americans against guns. Obviously, you have the Benghazi scandal. And there's just so much that this guy did. He claims that the administration treated opposing states as adversaries rather than as part of the country it governs. So he just made everything a cultural war, everything a political war, red team bad. That's constantly what he did. But so much of it was racial politics. So much of it was class warfare. This is what he did. The war on the economy, the stimulus jobs and recovery, argues that jobs saved or created mass job losses, all these things. Anyway, the guy did a lot to try to destroy America, not to mention the fact that he implemented, with the help of Chief Justice John Roberts, Obamacare. And now you have the left bashing the right. Oh, Medicare for all. The right Republicans don't want you to have health care when they're the ones that destroyed the health care system. And for the life of me, I don't know why Republicans don't remind people of this every single day, every time they get in front of a camera. Hey, guys, remember, this is why your health care costs are so high, so expensive, while your deductible are outrageous. Your premiums seem to skyrocket every year. It's because of Obamacare. It's because of Democrats. You hate this system. They're asking for more. How does all this happen? How do we get to a point? How do we get to a point where a party can destroy the country? Everything they do, they project onto Republicans, and yet people literally consider the Democrat Party is a joke. It's a joke. It's brainwashing. I think so many people, whether it's social media, you got these social contagions going on social media, but you also have education, academia, that is brainwashing people to become Democrats, and they're growing dumber by the minute. Hatep the postmillennial, Trump to ban federal student loans for worthless college degrees. This, in my opinion, is short-term pain for long-term gain. Besides social media, I think one of the worst things that has happened to United States citizens, speaking of younger citizens, is the fact that virtually everybody can go to college. You could be a devout Catholic, Christian, whatever. You go to college, you leave a socialist. We'll be back.
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1: Okay, so how did we get to a point where America was so divided? Again, I argue it started with Barack Obama. Hat tip, this was on the tip sheet and forgive me, guys, I'm going to be going back and forth here, 888-971-SAGE, 888-971-SAGE. I'm going to try to make sense of the madness that's going on in my head right now and try to tie it all together. How do we get to a point? If you say illegals should not be allowed into the United States so that I have to bust my butt to pay for their welfare benefits, you're racist. How did we get there? How did we get to a point where if you say a certified penis owner should not be playing in the WNBA or in women's spaces, you're somehow a sexist? How did we get here? How did we get to the point where if you achieve the American dream, you're demonized? Because I felt like we were at a place where you were like, you know what? You saw somebody. I look up to a lot of guys in radio. I look up to a lot of guys right here on the Salem News Channel, on the Salem Radio Network. And I'm like, I want to be there. I want to be there. I look up to them. I look up to Larry Elder. I looked up to Dennis Prager. Still do. Mike Gallagher. The whole crew. Hugh Hewitt, these people have achieved the American dream. That's what I want. What? Why should I take their success if I can try to work to achieve it? That makes no sense to me whatsoever. That's envy. That's greed. How did we get here? Record share students approve of using violence to silence people. How did we get here? More than half of U.S. college students say controversial speakers should be banned from their countries, from their campuses, with a record high number adding that violence is acceptable to stop them. This according to a disturbing study. The results provide a dangerous and sobering picture of cancel culture on U.S. campuses, according to the expansive six-year study of almost 300,000 college undergraduates nationwide by the Foundation for Individual Rights and Expression. The atmosphere isn't just cautious, it's hostile. Students continue to show low tolerance for controversial speakers, and troublingly, more believe it's acceptable to shout down a speaker, block access to events, or even resort to violence to silence campus speech more than ever before. How do you get to a point that a young godly man like Charlie Kirk, who goes on college campuses for dialogue, is assassinated? I'm not putting that on Barack Obama, but I got to tell you, I believe that the divisiveness started with him. There's no doubt that China is playing a role. TikTok and all this nonsense, social media, there's no doubt that's playing a role. Colleges are too. Back to this post-millennial story. The Trump administration has introduced a new rule that will cut off federal loans for college students looking to earn degrees that do not pay well in the job market. Good. The new rule was finalized this month by the Department of Education. It boils down to a simple test. Do you earn more after graduating from college with your degree than if you had never gone in the first place? Guys, not everybody needs to go to college. I'm not knocking college if you want to go. Some people should go. STEM, obviously, you should go. Science, technology, engineering, math. Okay, fine. That's not everybody. Maybe there are other degrees or whatever that I'm not mentioning. Remember, I'm a two-time dropout. But there's a lot of trades out there that people can do. A lot of people with entrepreneurial spirits. Maybe it's time to take the jump. The move expands the gainful employment rule, and if college programs cannot clear that bar, then the program loses access to federal student loans and Pell Grants. Degrees in the humanities, social work, and the arts are set to be hit hardest by the rule change. Yeah. Frankly, that's where I think you get young ladies like the lady that played a part in this Cornell 7 orgy, if you will. Excuse my language. You get into these colleges and universities and they teach you a lie. They teach you that men can be women, women can be men, or they teach you that men and women are virtually the same, and we're not. We're built differently. They teach you that a woman can sleep around. Oh, I understand. It's a double standard. It's a double standard, though, because men and women think differently. Men can go out and if you are not saved, in my opinion, it's virtually impossible. I don't care how nice or how good of a guy you are. It's virtually impossible not to be a hornball. Excuse my language. Where women can refrain easily. So you got these lefties and these colleges teaching women, you can be just like men. You can use your body just like men. And then it happens, this feminist movement that's supposed to have done wonders for the United States of America, and it's destroying women. I really feel, listen, I'll get into this Cornell 7 momentarily. I don't agree with what's happening here, but I still feel sorry for the girl. I feel sorry for the guys, too. Guys, just a note. Never put yourself in a situation like that. Never, ever, ever put yourself in a situation like that. Because now you got Letitia James on the hunt. And she's going to make your life a living hell, even if you didn't commit a crime. And why is this important? You got degrees in the humanities, social work, the arts. All of those being hit the hardest. Good. Good. Because many of these degrees aren't needed, quite frankly. The rule is part of a larger effort to cut back on federal spending, where there's been a national crisis of student debt and loan defaults. Honestly, I think it'll cut down on the crazy that we see in society. These kids go to these college campuses. Again, you could be the most devout, conservative, Christian, whatever it may be, Orthodox Jew, whatever it may be. They come out straight up leftists. People that hate America. People that hate themselves because of their skin color, because they're white. It's the craziest thing. People that feel emboldened because they're black. I don't care what color you are. You aren't any better than any of God's creation. It's just crazy. It also serves as a way to make sure the graduates can actually earn an income instead of ending up in debt to underwater student loans that they can't afford. This, according to the LA Times, data for standards set by the Department of Education surrounding this rule haven't been determined yet, but they say only about 3% of advanced degree programs, nonprofit and public schools are expected to fail the rule test. However, 33% of programs at for-profit colleges are expected not to clear that bar. Good.
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3: With SRN News, I'm Keith Peters in Washington. President Trump is backing Alabama's Republican candidate for governor, Tommy Tuberville. In the latest stop in his midterm push, Trump told supporters in Mobile Friday they have to get out and vote. Trump is pumping up Republican candidates as he celebrates the groundbreaking of Mobile's new $4 billion bridge. Reports say the Fly Dubai co-pilot accused of stabbing the captain of a passenger jet mid-flight was previously banned from flying over fears he had adopted radical ideological views. He was grounded by Oman Air in 2024 after the airline found out he'd been visiting radical Islamic websites and was assigned to a desk job. On Wall Street, the Dow up by 250 points, the Nasdaq rose 319, the S&P 500 advanced 56. More details at srnnews.com.
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10: Your answer on weather.
11: Scattered showers around through the evening and late night hours. Clouds overnight tonight, low near 70. Tomorrow, isolated showers in the morning. Better chance of rain in the afternoon. High in the mid-80s. Cloudy Sunday, showers likely with a high in the mid-70s. I'm Georgia WeatherNet meteorologist KJ Allen on AM 920, The Answer.
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1: Man, the Minnesota Senate race is a real fight. Michelle Tafoya is doing a bang-up job, closing the gap there. Make sure you guys support Michelle Tafoya for that race. We need to take that seat. I know it's kind of been a blue state, basically, for God knows how long. I forget when it was that Tim Pawlenty was the governor, but it's been quite some time there. But you have the opportunity to send a sensible senator to the United States Senate, or a sensible person in Michelle Tafoya to the United States Senate that's actually going to fight for the best fight for Minnesotans. All right, fight for better education. Make sure there's not all this fraud going on or stealing from you guys. So support Michelle Tafoya. I've been talking about division. Where is it coming from? Here's another thing. And I'm talking about the things that Trump is being, I think not necessarily that he's doing it to remedy the division, but it will help the division. I believe too many people, too many young people that have gone to college, have gotten brainwashed. Their parents send them off. They work their butts off. They end up making a great living because they got a great education, whatever it was. They take their kids to church. They have this great family life, traditional family. They send them to college. And then the next thing you know, their kids hate their parents. They hate church. They hate God. I saw this happen in my own family within a semester. Absolutely insane. So how do you get rid of some of the crazies on the left? You make them pay for college. You make these institutions pay. Here's some remedies, some ideas that I came up with. If you want to lower the price of college, or if you want to make sure that college is ever worth going to, or make sure that these colleges only graduate or offer degrees that are worth something, you force colleges to use their own endowments to pay for worthless degrees. You know what will happen overnight? Overnight, they will get rid of some of these sociology departments and humanities departments. You privatize student loans. It was Barack Obama that destroyed the private student loan program, so everybody and their mama could get a degree, even if they're dumb as a box of rocks. You and I both know. We've seen people. We've talked to people. They've gone to college, and you're like, how the H-E double hockey sticks did you pass the fourth grade, let alone college? High school counselors have to start explaining return of investment before kids enter college in the first place, and tell more kids to take up trades, learn to save and invest, and you can do okay. But this is divisiveness. The reason why I hate this with a passion, I hate what Barack Obama did. I hate what the left is doing now. I absolutely hate it with a passion. Because we've got real enemies. I want to go to a couple of cuts here. I've been slow on them. Man, and time is flying. I promise I'll get to Cornell 7. Cut number 19. This may seem like an oldie but goodie, but I want to make a point. Cut number 19.
2: UK. I'm just
3: disappointed that they caught terrorists. They did a good job, and then they sort of let them go. I don't know. How do you give bail to a terrorist? So I don't know.
2: Was this a long-standing investigation?
3: A long-standing. Yeah, we were involved in it, but as you know, your fellow countrymen, they let him go. So, well, they didn't let him go. They put him out on bail. I assume they have him watched closely. But these were serious people, seriously bad people, and they should not have done that.
1: You know why that is so dumb? And from what I understand, I forgive me, because I read this earlier and I already forget, but I believe they went ahead and ended up arresting those people and putting them behind bars. Or at least some. Anyway, I got to double check here, but forgive me for that. The reason why that's so important, that video is so important, it seems like this is just your average everyday video of Trump. We have real enemies. We have real enemies. You have people here in the United States. Sadly, this is happening on the right as well. anti-Semitic or want to divide people by the color of their skin, want to divide, you know, identity politics, want to divide people by class warfare. You have the left that was extremely racist towards whites, and now you have whites on the right that are willing to be racist towards others, and God is going to judge them all. It's insane. It is absolutely insane. But I mention all of this stuff because this is the United States of America. United we stand, divided we fall. We've got real enemies out there. We'll be back.

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1: All right, welcome back to the program. I'm your guest host, Carl Jackson, sitting in for the great Eldersky. It's been an honor and a privilege to do so. He'll be back with you on Monday, so you have that to look forward to. We've been talking about the division that exists inside of the United States. I think you can help to cure it, or I think President Trump is doing some things to help help cure it. I know people would argue the opposite, and that's fine. But again, I think I laid out the evidence when it comes to this stuff really started with the Obama administration. I really felt like we were past a lot of this identity politics and class warfare until he made it a point to make it an issue to radicalize the government, to turn the government. And he wanted single payer health care. He wanted big government policies. You know, Bill Clinton was famous for saying, he was famous for a lot of things, but one thing, he said the era of big government is over. And Barack Obama totally turned that around. In order to turn that around, where people didn't get along, he had to vilify Republicans, and he did just that. I can't stand it. I can't stand the divisiveness that exists inside of the United States of America, and it simply doesn't have to be. And I think one of the things, and I hope it doesn't take that, is a major attack like 9/11 that occurred. That once that attack occurred here, you know, so many people were brought together, you know, in harmony, in unity, because we were all one. We were all American at that time. I pray to God that it doesn't take something like that to bring us together. But I am concerned about it. I do have some good news that I want to share, and then I'll go to the calls. Nancy, I see you out there. I'll get to you momentarily here. There is some good news. AOC's influence hits a brick wall. This, according to Red State, this is a big deal, in my opinion. So you've got AOC, got major pushback from swing state Democrats in the run-up to the 2026 midterm. So she was good for the primary. Now they're saying, nah, we don't want you. Kind of the Hassan Piker treatment. Guys, I think this is a good sign. Her polls aren't looking as good as they were. And listen, it's way early. Things can change radically in a day in politics, let alone in a couple of years. But obviously, she's jockeying to become, to run for president, or perhaps the Senate. If all else fails, she's been testing the waters. This was according to Axios earlier in the week. But it's not a good sign for her that you actually have candidates that are saying, stay away from me here. So Axios wrote about this and why it matters. If they continue the snubs, they could hurt AOC's standing as a potential contender in the 2028 Democratic presidential primary, when many voters will prioritize electability. I think this is a good sign. I think more people wake up to who the DSA are, and the AOCs of the world and the Mamdanis, the more they hear about policies that they want, then people don't want them. And again, you have Democrats that are running for office that are now telling AOC to stay away from their race. They were good with her in the primary. I did a podcast on this, so you can check out the podcast. The

0: 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Just don't have time to do it right now. But the overarching point I wanted to make is that, guys, we gotta be united. The DSA isn't trying to unite us. They're not trying to make us. They're not trying to make life more affordable for you. It's not happening. Just real quick, let me opine on this Cornell 7 situation, because it's a really bad thing, honestly. I think on both ends. I think the girl made some horrible choices. I guess she went to college police, when this thing occurred, but it was out of embarrassment. She never at the time, mentioned that the guys had raped her, that it was a gang rape. And so come to find out, I didn't realize this. This was live stream. Basically an orgy with some, with some frat boys, and just a really dumb mistake, frankly, on her part, a really dumb mistake on their part. And they're all going to pay the price for it because they made really dumb decisions. Every single one of them. Let me take you to a house party that I went to when I was a young buck. I remember I went to this house party with a bunch of my guy friends. And you know, when you're young, acting tough and stuff like that, you kind of scoping out the room and, you know, seeing who else is in there. If there's another group of guys, you know, God forbid you don't want any trouble. So you try to look tough, you know, all that kind of stuff. So I'm just chilling on the wall with my buddies, walk into this room walk into this house, a house party, a bunch of teenagers, dark and all that kind of teenagers smoking weed, the whole nine. All right. This was BC, guys. This was before Christ. All right. So the whole nine. I mean, the house just looked like good Lord, smoke everywhere, booze everywhere, underage. And then I remember seeing a girl that I knew from the local high school that had been nice to me, that had given me rides before, because I didn't have a car. I was broke as a joke. All right. Giving me rides before with some of my other buddies. And just a real nice, sweet girl, young little white girl. Just cool as could be, fun as could be. She happened to be at this party. And I saw her and I could just see in her face. She was drunk as a skunk. I could see it. And I was kind of disappointed, to be honest. And then I remember this dude just macking to, I just got a real bad feeling. And this dude was just all up in her face and she was giggling and stuff like that. And then, if I recall correctly, she was sipping on booze. He was too, smoking, all this stuff. And then I saw him started taking her, walking her to this room. Obviously it was a bedroom, and then closed the door. I had a decision to make right there. I knew that girl. We weren't best of friends, but I knew that girl. So I walked straight in that room. He had already laid her out on the bed. Thank God her clothes were still on. I just picked her up and I took her out. And I looked at him like, what you going to do? She was, her life, God knows what would have happened. Well, all right, we can figure out what would have happened in that room. But God knows the long-term ramifications that it would have had. What's disappointing about this story to me is not just that the girl thought she could act like a man and frankly be slutty, but there wasn't one dude that stood up and said, nah, man, this is wrong. So they're all going to get what they get. Complete.
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5: 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Hugh Hewitt believes we need to hammer away.
14: 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Gas prices are coming down because we've won in Iran the battle of the Strait of Hormuz. 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Millions of people coming across, vanishing into the interior. It's absolutely closed tight now. Talk, talk, talk.
5: 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The Answer.

0: lines real quick. Welcome back to the Larry Elder Show. I am Carl Jackson sitting in. Let's go to Nancy. Nancy is calling from Philadelphia. Hello, Nancy. You got the mic.
1: Hi, Carl. You know I'm your number one fan. You made a comment earlier that there's nobody on the Democrat Party who can step in, you know, and push aside these democratic socialist communists, okay? And you said maybe the only exception is Fetter. Oh, no, Carl. Who's the person who still wants to be president for her whole life? You know, because it's all about we have to have the next woman president. Oh, that would be Hillary
0: Clinton. Hillary.
1: She's going to step forward, dun-da-dun-da-dun, to the rescue Hillary because she's for women. She'll get all women. She'll say, you know, Bill and I, we've always been moderate, middle-of-the-road people. And guess what? Fetterman can be her running mate because all the Jews who were frightened to death of all the Islamist terrorists, they're like, we like Fetterman because he says nice things about Israel. Okay? Why is Hillary's second daughter, Huma Abedin, got married in a political marriage of convenience to Alex Soros? He has all the money for Hillary's campaign. Okay? Pay attention and stay tuned for some good October surprises.
0: I love it. I love it. Appreciate the call. I will say this. That makes lots of sense to me. I don't think Hillary would do it because of her age at this point. But I gotta say, I think people are looking for a Hillary. It would make sense. If she were a little younger, I think she probably would. But it was obvious to me with the rigors of the campaign, when she was trying to run against Trump or when she ran against Trump, I just don't think she could handle the rigors of a campaign, at this point in time. But that makes total sense. And I think she could probably pull it off, at least becoming the Democrat nominee. If there were earlier times, they definitely need somebody like that to step up and be the adult in the room. But it is that's a good call. That's a good call. I see exactly where you mean, what you mean there. All right. So, I wanted to talk about crazy chicks. I mentioned the Cornell 7. And honestly, listen, this is just my opinion, based upon what I've read thus far. I think the young lady, got extremely embarrassed as word started to spread around the college campus, that she had slept with so many guys. And you got so many young, this is what I hate. This is what I hate about the feminist movement. And what ladies will teach other ladies. It's not, I'm sorry, men and women aren't built the same. Our psyches aren't the same. Our sexual appetite is not the same. We're different. We're different. And trying to pretend otherwise is going to get people in trouble. It's going to get people hurt. And honestly, like I said, I can say the same for the frat guys. Man, you're going into a situation like that. You're asking for trouble, especially post Me Too movement. So all of these people are going to learn some very bad lessons, or some hard lessons, I should say. Till next time, don't grow weary doing good. God bless you.
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5: News this hour from Town Hall. I'm Keith Peters in Washington. Israeli Prime Minister Benjamin Netanyahu says the co-pilot accused of trying to take over a Fly Dubai flight to Israel underwent Islamist radical indoctrination. Mark Mayfield reports.
6: Netanyahu said Israeli investigators uncovered the information while examining the Omani national accused of attacking the plane's captain during Wednesday's flight from Dubai. Passengers and crew subdued the suspect before the plane carrying 174 people landed safely in Saudi Arabia. United Arab Emirates is investigating possible terrorist intent, with Israel expected to participate. I'm Mark Mayfield.
5: The deaths of two Ole Miss students have led to the arrest of two men as police in the area issue a dire warning after a third overdose. Correspondent Laura Winters reports.
7: The warning issued about synthetic kratom following the deaths of the two students and a third overdose of a 22-year-old in the area who was not a student. Meanwhile, two smoke shop employees facing federal charges of possession of a controlled substance with intent to distribute after narcotics detectives finding more than 500 units of the substance in their store. The two employees worked at Puff's Vape Tobacco and Beer Store in Oxford, which is just outside the university. Laura Winters reporting.
5: Progressive lawmakers are looking to crack down on flock cameras. Senators Bernie Sanders and Jeff Merkley, as well as Representative Alexandria Ocasio-Cortez, unveiled legislation to ban federal agencies from using automatic license plate readers. The Ban Flock Act would also pause federal grant funding to state and local governments with contracts with companies like Flock. It also allows Americans to sue the federal government for using the readers. On Wall Street, the Dow by 250 points, the S&P 500 advanced 56. More at townhall.com.
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5: The future of a permanent daylight saving time bill is uncertain as the Senate adjourns ahead of November's midterm elections. Mark Mayfield explains.
6: The House passed the Sunshine Protection Act over the summer, and President Trump has supported the bill. But with experts discussing the negatives to permanent daylight saving time, the legislation now sits in the Senate, which isn't scheduled to return to the Capitol until the week of November 9th. Senate Majority Leader John Thune also previously cast doubt on the Sunshine Protection Act's ability to reach the required 60-vote threshold needed to pass. I'm Mark Mayfield.
5: This year's Kennedy Center Honors will be held at the Capital One Arena in downtown Washington, D.C., instead of the actual Performing Arts Center. This comes amid a political and legal fight putting the institution's future up in the air. Donald Trump wants his name on the building. News and analysis at townhall.com. From Washington, I'm Keith Peters. For whatever reason, a lot of people are kicking the can just a bit farther down the road.
10: Americans spent more than $160 billion using buy now, pay later plans last year. That according to research conducted by economists at the Fed. Experts say these plans are increasingly being used for everyday expenses. Things like groceries, utility bills, transportation, and even rent. Pay-in-4 plans accounted for roughly half of that spending, with use of those plans up nearly 80% since 2023. Rich Thomason, Washington.
5: President Trump says Europe has agreed to release a massive amount of diesel oil reserves. This comes as prices for diesel have recently surged. AAA reports Friday's national average for a gallon of diesel is $6.37. The president says the process of releasing the diesel reserves will begin immediately. Town Hall.
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13: Scattered showers around through the evening and late night hours. Clouds overnight tonight, low near 70. Tomorrow, isolated showers in the morning. Better chance of rain in the afternoon. High in the mid-80s. Cloudy Sunday, showers likely with a high in the mid-70s. I'm Georgia WeatherNet meteorologist KJ Allen on AM 920, The Answer.
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21: Let's get right to it. Thanks for joining us. Lots to get to. We'll talk about the Cornell 7 a little bit later on. There's so much misinformation about that. We'll get to all that. Also, Matt Wolf, talk a little entertainment. But let's start off this first hour. Welcome, everybody, America at Night. It's Coast to Coast with McGraw Milhaven. So apparently we are in election season. And artificial intelligent commercials, videos are now in campaign ads, and people have a hard time trying to figure out what is real and what is fake. We're going to talk to a man who knows a thing or two about this. He is the host of the Utopias podcast. He's also a professor of information and studies at UCLA. Professor Ramesh Srinivasan joins us. Professor, welcome to America at Night. Thanks for joining us.
22: Hey, it's great to join you guys, and it's a really cool show that you're running, so I'm really happy to reach the wide audience that you have.
21: Thank you very much.
22: Important issues.
21: Flattery will get you everywhere on this show.
22: So everywhere. Everywhere.
21: Absolutely.
22: Like as professors. Just kidding.
21: You got it. Let's talk about AI-generated commercials. How big of a problem is this, Professor?
22: It's a massive problem. Look, for the last, I would say, 10 plus years, increasingly, I think all of us know that it's become harder and harder for us to trust anything we see online, right? So, you know, if you just roll the clock back 10 years or so, so many of us were deeply concerned and distressed by the examples like Cambridge Analytica and other, you know, third parties that basically manipulated what we see online. Deep fakes have been a long-standing issue. But imagine if there's a technology that is monitoring you, probably constantly, in ways that you wouldn't even know, that is constantly gathering data about you, what you do, what you click, your voice, your face, etc., and can essentially use all the data gathered about you to imitate, simulate, or replace you. And that is where we are staring at, which is so, so, so critical and so much of a problem that we must overcome, especially with the midterm elections coming, but in general to protect our democracy. Because if nobody knows what's real and no one trusts anything or anybody, yet we're all addicted to technologies that we know don't necessarily tell us the truth, what are we going to do?
21: Yeah. Let's first start with any regulations. Are there any rules or any regulations when it comes to advertising and artificial intelligence?
22: Nothing significant, certainly not on a federal level. You know, on the state level, we have some, you know, here in the state of California and other states, you know, there are some regulations around data privacy. The European Union has some pretty significant regulations around privacy and data, and they even have what's called an AI Act that is pretty good in lots of ways. But as you probably know, people in Europe really feel like they are like outside of the game when it comes to AI and developing AI. And they've felt that for a long time when it comes to technology itself. So, you know, what we have to do in our country is support our entrepreneurialism and our innovation, which is not exactly what's happening with AI, because we're only talking about two companies, really, at the end of the day, that are dominating market cap and are likely both to go public, Anthropic and OpenAI. But what we really need to do is, sure, like continue the innovation, but we have to really rethink what innovation is, so we ensure that every single stakeholder in our country is protected. You know, so we're protected as workers, we're protected as consumers, we're protected as citizens in a democracy. These are critical identities that must be protected, and AI should not be violating those.
21: Professor Ramesh Srinivasan is our guest. He hosts a podcast called Utopias Podcast. He's also a professor at UCLA. And if he sounds or looks familiar, you might have seen him in the new Netflix movie, The AI Doc. So, Professor, we appreciate you coming on. We're not just talking social media. Are we talking TV commercials, cable commercials, radio commercials? Are we talking that? Are they at that level now?
22: Well, it really depends on what protections broadcast media have to try to ban AI-generated content. But I personally believe that any single piece of content, video, audio, photo, you know, et cetera, text, if it is AI-generated or significantly AI-modified, I believe all of that should be watermarked. So I think it's up to the networks, you know, the broadcast networks, the cable networks, radio networks like yourselves, to actually have, you know, at some point there were FCC protections around these issues. But right now we're just sort of seeing this administration completely bend the knee on every single level possible to these AI companies, even though they're wildly unpopular, because nobody sees how those companies and what they're doing is going to benefit them. They just see it as further division. So there is a law here. Yeah, please.
21: There is a law that says, the laws are so nebulous and so confusing, right? Sometimes the candidate has to come on and say, my name is John Smith and I approve this message. Others are third-party PACs, which don't have to disclose much, if at anything. Is there any law that says they have to disclose anywhere in the ad, even into the fine print, this is AI-generated?
22: Not specifically and not as of yet, though that is absolutely, you know, the bare minimum of what we need, and we actually really need it on a federal level. You know, the very bare minimum that is needed is transparency, you know, and disclosure. But quite honestly, what we need is more like accountability, and we really need different stakeholders that are affected by these AI technologies to have seats at the table to essentially audit these technologies and make sure these technologies are going to benefit the groups that they represent as well. Because remember, all of these technologies are only worth a penny because they learn from our data. But imagine if you have like an AI that's constantly monitoring you, and it's going to basically lead us to the place where it's no longer going to be, you know, you having to do this hosting and broadcasting of America at Night, but it's an AI that replaces you. And this is where we're heading more and more.
21: So is AI doing this on its own? Like, is there somebody directing it and then it's sort of creating it on its own? Or is this human-led, where the humans are going in and creating the ads and then telling AI to generate it, if that makes any sense?
22: Yeah, that's a good question. I mean, it's at the end of the day, AI systems and technologies, as we're starting to see more and more, are taking a life on, if you will, of their own. And that is because they are instructed to achieve certain objectives, and they are going to do whatever it takes to achieve those objectives and or communicate with other AIs that might have other objectives or other behaviors, and then take on a behavior that cannot be predicted. But at the same time, most technologies follow the will of their creators. The problem is that we're seeing now AI technologies further and further diverge from the will of their creators. In this particular case, if we're talking about the creators being, you know, these LLM, you know, AI companies, I think we can see quite clearly that they don't have a clear sort of set of ideas about what they want the United States to look like economically, politically, and so on. And that's not really something I necessarily blame them for. That's up to all of us in the public sector. That's up to our government to not be sold out to big tech, which we've seen throughout the Trump administration, bending the knee from the inauguration day one. And there are umpteen numbers of examples of the coziness between big tech and this administration, which means that the administration and our Congress, as we've all seen, has no capacity or power or maybe even any interest to regulate these companies, not to, you know, kill their products, but to ensure their products benefit multiple stakeholders.
21: There's an article in Axios last day or two that was talking about that some campaigns are starting to get served with legal notices, cease and desist, you know, take down. So, I mean, clearly there are they are out there. Obviously, some are parodies, some are not, but we're starting to see at least some of these campaigns fight back.
22: Yeah, which is good, and this is why data centers and AI, which are really one and the same, you know, in a sense, they're really all connected to each other, are such a huge issue right now that we're that all of us are staring at. Because, I mean, check this out, McGraw. So, like, for example, more and more, the way AI is going to function is you will be, let's say you're on Instagram or whatever, and AI will be targeting you. And I don't mean that in the inherently intense way the word target means, but essentially it will be personalizing its content for you based on you and only you, not your wife, not your kids, not your friends, not people of the same political party, not your neighbors, not the wider country. It's going to be based on what is known about McGraw. Right? What is known about McGraw can be turned into data that is collected about you. And all of this data can be correlated, which is, means pattern recognition, with predictions of what will influence McGraw's behavior in this way, that way, or the other. And that is a very specific thing. That's not captured by demographics like age, gender, and so on. It's captured by the specifics of your own psychology tied to data being gathered about you and only you, to influence what you see, which is then going to influence what you think and how you feel.
21: So are you saying that in the very near future, these ads are going to be created, one's going to be created for you, and another one's going to be created for me, and another one's going to be created for my 19-year-old daughter?
22: Exactly, yeah. And those might be pretty different ads, so you all might be, say the ads are all about, let's say, President Trump, or, you know, I don't know, Bernie Sanders or what have you, they could be completely different ads from one another. And we might not call them ads. We might just see them as quote unquote content or stories, right? So that is why, and pretty much all of us feel intuitively like that this is kind of what's happening. That is why Americans and Pew studies have shown this again and again, do not trust what they see online. But I think we all know that our phones have basically become almost parts of our body. Like, we can't really go without them.
21: Well, so, I mean, look, we've seen Facebook is one giant cesspool of either pornographic ads or deep fakes or whatever else. So, I mean, interspersed, there's a commercial for a new type of pen, but otherwise it's all garbage and it all just sort of follows you around the internet. I don't really have much hope because a couple of years ago, they banned robocalls, right? Because it was annoying and no call lists. And you were sitting down for a dinner and your phone would ring every night. But what the elected officials did was they exempted themselves. So they themselves were allowed to continue to robocall, but all the other businesses had to stop.
22: I mean, back in the day, I know this is, 20 plus years ago, all of those companies were on the verge of being regulated, so they couldn't gather data without our consent, where the opting out of warrantless data collection would have been what occurred. But that was when 9/11 happened and things like the Patriot Act got shoved down people's throats without us fully understanding it. Patriot Act was supposed to be about protecting us from terror, but it ended up being basically opened up for data collection writ large. And that's why we saw, some years later, the Snowden revelations and other examples like that. So this issue McGraw, is not unique to Meta and Facebook. I mean, these are companies that are in the interest of capturing our attention, influencing our behavior, and AI technologies have the capacity to read, write, speak, and think for us, which makes us all wonder, why do we matter and how should we matter? And I think it's time more than ever for everybody, and these AI companies should be paying for it. Not only should they be covering all our energy expenses and bringing the prices down, they should be paying us for our data, but also they should be paying for really true literacy programs that give every American the capacity to understand how these technologies work and how these technologies can benefit them and their own creativity. Because it is entirely possible for these AI technologies to be tools. I mean, remember, technology is a tool. It can be a tool to actually expand what we do and how we do it. And that is very cool. But that's the totally opposite. That's the augmentation of human intellect and creativity, not the replacement.
21: Professor, I got 1 minute left. You know, the opposite is also true. If they can create lies about you and make them real ads or real voices in radio commercials, well, then they could create a true ad about an elected official, and the elected official can say, oh, that's only fake. So you don't know, right? You don't know what's real and what's true, and you could say what's true is fake and what's fake is true, and no one knows what's going on.
22: And we're all just going to go cray cray, right? So that's why we can do it. What is it? We can enact right here and now, because it's wildly popular. Forget these sort of so-called partisan divisions in our country, Republican, Democrat, or left, right, whatever it is. People across the board want AI technologies to not take us off the rails, to not increase inequality, to support the affordability crisis. And it's entirely possible for us to regulate, which is basically direct a car that might be going out of control. The car is not destroyed. The car just is going on the right road. And that is what we need to do. And I truly believe we can do it. And there are a number of really good ideas out there. It's a matter of achieving the political will. But for all of us as Americans to know on our own that we should not fully trust these technologies. Let's understand how these technologies work on a basic level and use them to benefit us. But do not see them as black mirrors or just places that we dive our head into and just blindly trust. Because that's going to divide us and polarize us even more.
21: That is Professor Ramesh Srinivasan. Close enough, right? Srinivasan? All right. The podcast is Utopias. He's also on the new Netflix movie called The AI Doc, and he's a professor at UCLA. Professor, thanks for checking in.
22: Really enjoyed it. Thank you for having me.
21: Stay right there. We're just getting started. America at Night, back in a moment.
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21: All right, we're just getting started. Next hour, we're going to talk to Ed Mitchell. Ed Mitchell was on Apollo 14. He has since passed away. But that was the Apollo mission that landed on the moon where Alan Shepard hit the golf balls on the moon. The other person, he was the other guy, Ed Mitchell. And his wife wrote a book. And she's got great stories about being the wife of an astronaut, of a man who walked on the surface of the moon. So we're going to talk to her next hour. Matt Wolf's going to be along to talk some entertainment. Lots of things going on in the world of entertainment. We got to track him down. And then stay right there, because this Cornell story has burst onto the scene. And there's a lot of misinformation, half-truths, conflicting stories. What was said? What wasn't said? It's very confusing. And before you have an opinion on it, I would prefer you actually have the facts. And so we're going to talk to Rich McHugh, one of our go-to at News Nation, who's been covering the story. And we want to get the facts. You can have your own opinion, but you can't have your own facts. And so we're going to check in with Rich from News Nation to find out exactly what is true, what isn't true, and what do we know and what don't we know. And that's coming up next. Stay right there. America at Night. Coast to Coast with McGraw-Millhaven. Back in a moment.
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4: With SRN News, I'm Keith Peters in Washington. Attorneys for Krista Pike are releasing an update about her condition following Wednesday night's botched execution attempt. They say she remains in critical condition in a Nashville hospital, is unconscious and on a ventilator. Pike is also being treated for swollen, burned, and blistered arms. President Trump is backing Alabama's Republican candidate for Governor Tommy Tuberville. In the latest stop in his midterm push, Trump told supporters in Mobile Friday they have to get out and vote. Trump is pumping up Republican candidates as he celebrates the groundbreaking of Mobile's new $4 billion bridge. On Wall Street, the Dow up by 250 points, the NASDAQ rose 319, the S&P 500 advanced 56. More details at srnnews.com.
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11: Scattered showers around through the evening and late night hours. Clouds overnight tonight, low near 70. Tomorrow, isolated showers in the morning. Better chance of rain in the afternoon. High in the mid-80s. Cloudy Sunday, showers likely with a high in the mid-70s. I'm Georgia WeatherNet meteorologist KJ Allen on AM 920. The answer.
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1: Well, this week, this Cornell gang rape story burst onto the scene. And ever since it did earlier in the week, I think we've been trying to get our heads around exactly what we know and what we don't know. Our guest, News Nation investigative correspondent Rich McHugh, we literally took him out of the TV studio. He's got to get back in a second, but we appreciate him taking time out for us. Rich McHugh, welcome back to America at Night.
2: Hey, good to be here, always.
1: You betcha. So this alleged crime happened in October of 2024, but it burst onto the scene this week. She filed a lawsuit, right? That's why this burst onto the scene this week?
2: Yeah, that's right. About 2 weeks ago, filed a lawsuit, and it exploded into the national conversation because in the lawsuit, you know, there's seven defendants that are named. There's also Cornell is named. The bar is named. And so instantly the entire world knows the names of all these people. The allegations, you know, the allegations are shocking. And so I think, you know, that's why you're seeing this outrage right now across the country.
1: Yeah. And the allegation is what? What is she alleging?
2: Well, ultimately that she was sexually assaulted by seven members of this fraternity, that she was plied with drugs, you know, ultimately that it was against her consent. And, you know, it always comes down to consent, right? Did you consent to sexual relations? And that's the whole crux of this argument, you know, this whole case is she says it was not consensual. And I think that's going to be scrutinized because there was drinking involved, lots of drinking. And I'm not going into this to defend anybody in this situation. I'm just laying out why it's complex.
1: Sure.
2: Everybody involved was drinking and intoxicated. There was also ketamine, this drug ketamine, which they were all doing. And in text messages that she reportedly sent in the days following, she said something to the effect of, like, you know, none of the sexual stuff was illegal. You know, that was to one of the people she later accused. In a conversation with Cornell police weeks later, she reportedly told them, you know, this was 100% rape. And, you know, that's the discrepancy on her side. If you read the text messages that are included, or the snap messages that are included in the lawsuit coming from the fraternity members, they're just egregious. It's horrific. It's disgusting. You're kind of like, I can't believe that nobody stopped them, stood up and stopped and said, wait, what the heck is going on here? You know, at one point they're texting and they're saying free blank downstairs. And then later someone writes, you know, is shop still open for business? And nobody's chiming in to say, hey, guys, like, stop. And so that shows a lot. You know, it shows just at the very least incredibly bad judgment and disgusting kind of morality on their side, the boys, the men.
1: Yeah.
2: But
1: yeah.
2: No question. Toxic consent.
1: Yeah, no, morally reprehensible. Legally, that's to be determined. But, Rich, why is it that, because the prosecutors are talking, and the prosecutors are sort of, I don't want to say defending themselves, but trying to explain why they didn't charge any of these seven. What are the prosecutors saying about this?
2: Well, the prosecutor said, in a statement, he said, Jane Doe's signed sworn statement from 2024 did not allege she was drugged against her will or gang raped. On the contrary, her statement said, described her participation in drug use and sexual conduct as voluntary, conscious, and consensual. So that is the prosecutor who decided not to prosecute and decided not to investigate further coming out now to say, that's what she said in a sworn statement in 2024. And so there's all these strands that are clouding everybody, like the factual timeline of this whole thing. And so you know, what really is needed is just a real investigation, unbiased, that establishes a timeline and a fact base. And the evidence should lead this conversation instead of the outrage that I think everybody is, you know, it's okay to feel outraged by what you're reading, but I think, you know, ultimately there's a sense that they're trying to say these seven are 100% guilty before, you know, facts are established, and let's say they are charged and it goes before a jury. Like, ultimately this will be up to a jury if they're charged. And so
1: sure,
2: that's what we hope for, right? Is that evidence leads this conversation.
1: Right. And I can no question about it. And that's why I think you sort of at this point, we're still gathering the facts. There's still a lot of things we don't know. What about, though, last night, Rich McHugh from News Nation, there was a story that in the police reports that she filed, I guess a few days later, that she apparently said something along the lines of, no, it was 100% rape. And apparently those statements from her never made its way to the prosecutor. Have we followed that thread at all? Is there any truth to those allegations?
2: Yeah, the prosecutor is saying that never happened, but the apparently that claim of hers is included in a police detailed interview, long interview, and the transcript of which I believe CBS New York has reported obtaining. I have not seen the transcript, so we're reporting from somebody else's reporting.
1: Right.
2: But the prosecutor is saying, I never received that, you know. So this is a game of, like, you know, who knew what when, right? And, you know, if she did report that and the prosecutor did know that and did not, even interview her, well, shame on him.
1: He
2: should be interviewing somebody. But if he did not know that and the sworn statement was given to him as part of, like, the investigative package, and it said all of this was consensual and she signed it, you can see why he's putting out the statement right now saying, look, like, this is what was presented to me. And this is why, you know, sexual assault in America is so hard to investigate and prosecute, and especially on a college campus. Like, these Title IX investigations that happen on college campuses they almost always fail because they're not people that are trained in investigating sexual assault. You know, it's like having a corporate HR team investigate something like this. And it needs much, much different set of expertise.
1: It's a really interesting point. Cornell, however, did discipline these seven, did they not?
2: They did, to varying degrees. Some were expelled. One is, at least one, I think, is still a student.

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1: Kind of hiked as like that was the punishment. I think some part of their sentence or whatever was they had to write about it. But I don't think that was the only thing. I'm not defending anybody sure. in this scenario. Yeah. I want to make it perfectly clear. But this is like, you know, the fog of war. This is we're in a fog right now because there's so much else that is coming out from leaks and sources. And it just needs a thorough investigation, a timeline established, and who said what when. And hopefully that's what we're going to get. Although, you know, I think we already know what Tashin, the prosecutor, has been assigned, how she feels about this. She posted on Facebook sort of her allegiance to this Jane Doe.
2: Yeah, and so we don't know who the woman is. We don't know who the seven Cornell men are, correct? They're still...
1: No, we do. We do know who the seven... They were named.
2: They were named.
1: Plastered all over. We don't know her name.
2: Gotcha. And now it is in the investigation phase, and we'll sort of find out more. Rich McHugh, I know it's a busy night for you. I know you're headed back to the TV station into the hot lights and bright stars of TV, but thanks for throwing a bone to us guys on the radio, yes. Rich. You're always welcome here. Thanks for checking in. You got it. Thanks. Bye-bye. News Nation, National Investigative Correspondent Rich McHugh. I should also say this before I go to a break. And I appreciate Rich being in the situation of that none of that was his opinion. We were just trying to sort of get the facts out. Again, right, there's a lot of misinformation. There's a lot of agenda being driven. I just want to sort of know what the facts are. And as gruesome and as terrible as they are, this is a family-run radio show. And so we want to, you know, make sure we understand what's going on without being salacious. Or over the top or anything else. But I have to say this, and this is no disrespect to what Rich just reported or anything else, but my own sort of moral compass, if you will. I don't know what happened. I don't know the definition of consent legally. I don't know any of that, right? She claims she was having alcohol. Just because you have alcohol does not mean you automatically say yes, right? I mean, alcohol has nothing to do with consent in the world that I grew up in, right? If a girl has alcohol and, you know, that doesn't mean consent. This, okay, right? There's other mitigating factors to all of this. So that's sort of, right? I love when they say, well, alcohol's involved. Oh, okay, alcohol's involved. That doesn't mean that automatically she says yes, okay? But I leave this to the lawyers of what's legal, what's not legal. And, you know, they're gonna destroy lives and run people through the grist mill and all that stuff. But morally, the text messages that the men texted to each other is so beyond the pale of being human. Right. I let the legal teams figure out what is legal. But in terms of just being a human being, you're despicable. Right. One, that no one came to her defense. But two, the people who partook in the action, again, I don't care how much ketamine they have. I don't care how much alcohol you have. You are responsible for your actions. And if they were drinking and driving and had ketamine and said, well, I'm sorry, I got into an accident, but I was drunk. So that really doesn't, I'm really not responsible for my actions because I was, no, it doesn't work like that. At some point, when does your humanity kick in? And so again, just because there was alcohol involved doesn't mean consent is granted. Again, there's a lot we don't know. But every time somebody brings this story up, they talk about, oh, well, you know, alcohol. She was involved. She had alcohol. Okay, so what? Sometimes, well, anyway. But the point I'm making is

0: the men who were involved with this, didn't one of them have a decent bone in their body to do the right thing at any point in time? And shame on all of them. Morally, it's reprehensible. And so, you know, you just say a little prayer. Not to mention that, you know, sexual assault on college campuses, forget this story. Sexual assault on college campuses is rampant. Rampant. Lots of it goes unreported. Lots of it goes, right? This girl, this woman's being dragged through the, right? Whatever happened, whatever she's guilty of, whatever she's innocent of, she's going to be dragged through all sorts of agenda-driven social media campaigns. And this is why women don't come forward, because they don't want to be victimized all over again. And so you say a little prayer and you hope and please and hope that, you know, this epidemic lessens. But right now it is an epidemic all across the country. Men abusing women because they can. And it's disgusting. And it's heartbreaking. All right. With that being said, let's take a break. We'll lighten things up when we come back. America at Night, back in a moment.
1: America at Night with McGraw-Millhaven.

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12: Hey, got a couple of text messages. I like this one. I'll pull this one out. We get enough negative ones. How about this one? From Stone Fox Detroit. I don't know if it's a man or a woman. Stone Fox Detroit. Oddly enough, they're from Iowa, which makes no sense. OMG, thank you. I was a giant fan of America in the Morning, and they took it away. I just found out about this show from fellow America in the Morning fans. I love this show, man. Everything is perfect. The last hour with the calls is the best stuff. Don't change anything. Thanks for being my new go-to show, Stone Fox. Stone Fox, you betcha. Thanks for checking in. Love it. Here's another one. This one's from Florida. The truth is, there's no difference between the Central Park 5 and the Cornell 7, except race, and the racists see that the white people are innocent, the white men, but the black guys were guilty. Take it for what it is. Take it for face value. Well, I don't quite understand what you're talking about. There is a difference between the Central Park 5 and what they're calling now the Cornell 7. The Central Park 5 were completely innocent. They had nothing to do with anything. And there was a rush to judgment. The Cornell 7, we already know they were involved. To what extent, we're still determining. But we also know about the text messages afterwards. And so, again, I don't know legally what the legal ramifications are of this, but morally, it's reprehensible. And again, the courts will do what they do with the courts and lawyers will lawyer, but reprehensible morally. And it's, again, I go back to what I said earlier. How can you be caught? How can you call yourself human and do something like that to another human being? So that's my two thoughts. Stay right there. We're going to talk to the wife of an astronaut. Ed Mitchell walked on the surface of the moon on Apollo 14, the famous Apollo mission after the failed Apollo 13 mission. Anita Mitchell, his wife, wrote a book. We'll talk with her about that. And Matt Wolf's.
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17: News this hour from Town Hall. I'm Keith Peters in Washington. Israeli Prime Minister Benjamin Netanyahu says the co-pilot accused of trying to take over a Fly Dubai flight to Israel underwent Islamist radical indoctrination. Mark Mayfield reports.
18: Netanyahu said Israeli investigators uncovered the information while examining the Omani national accused of attacking the plane's captain during Wednesday's flight from Dubai. Passengers and crew subdued the suspect before the plane carrying 174 people landed safely in Saudi Arabia. United Arab Emirates is investigating possible terrorist intent, with Israel expected to participate. I'm Mark Mayfield.
17: The deaths of two Ole Miss students have led to the arrest of two men as police in the area issue a dire warning after a third overdose. Correspondent Laura Winters reports.
19: The warning issued about synthetic kratom following the deaths of the two students and a third overdose of a 22-year-old in the area who was not a student. Meanwhile, two smoke shop employees facing federal charges of possession of a controlled substance with intent to distribute after narcotics detectives finding more than 500 units of the substance in their store. The two employees worked at Puff's Vape Tobacco and Beer Store in Oxford, which is just outside the university. Laura Winters reporting.
17: Progressive lawmakers are looking to crack down on flock cameras. Senators Bernie Sanders and Jeff Merkley, as well as Representative Alexandria Ocasio-Cortez, unveiled legislation to ban federal agencies from using automatic license plate readers. The Ban Flock Act would also pause federal grant funding to state and local governments with contracts with companies like Flock. It also allows Americans to sue the federal government for using the readers. On Wall Street, the Dow by 250 points, the S&P 500 advanced 56. More at townhall.com.
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17: The future of a permanent daylight saving time bill is uncertain as the Senate adjourns ahead of November's midterm elections. Mark Mayfield explains.
18: The House passed the Sunshine Protection Act over the summer, and President Trump has supported the bill. But with experts discussing the negatives to permanent daylight saving time, the legislation now sits in the Senate, which isn't scheduled to return to the Capitol until the week of November 9th. Senate Majority Leader John Thune also previously cast down on the Sunshine Protection Act's ability to reach the required 60-vote threshold needed to pass. I'm Mark Mayfield.
17: This year's Kennedy Center Honors will be held at the Capital One Arena in downtown Washington, D.C., instead of the actual Performing Arts Center. This comes amid a political and legal fight putting the institution's future up in the air. Donald Trump wants his name on the building. News and analysis at townhall.com. From Washington, I'm Keith Peters. For whatever reason, a lot of people are kicking the can just a bit farther down the road.
22: Americans spent more than $160 billion using buy now, pay later plans last year. That according to research conducted by economists at the Fed. Experts say these plans are increasingly being used for everyday expenses, things like groceries, utility bills, transportation, and even rent. Pay in 4 plans accounted for roughly half of that spending, with use of those plans up nearly 80% since 2023. Rich Thomason, Washington.
17: President Trump says Europe has agreed to release a massive amount of diesel oil reserves. This comes as prices for diesel have recently surged. AAA reports Friday's national average for a gallon of diesel is $6.37. The president says the process of releasing the diesel reserves will begin immediately. Town Hall.
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1: Scattered showers around through the evening and late night hours. Clouds overnight tonight, low near 70. Tomorrow, isolated showers in the morning. Better chance of rain in the afternoon, high in the mid-80s. Cloudy Sunday, showers likely with a high in the mid-70s. I'm Georgia WeatherNet meteorologist KJ Allen on AM 920, The Answer.
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12: No. That they're thinking about redoing Rocky V? Yeah, Rocky V. That's the Tommy Gunn one. Yeah, that's the one where he loses all the money and he ends up in a street brawl, I think, with Tommy Gunn at the end, with Tommy Morrison. But he helps train Tommy Gunn, if you will. And then you've got the Don King type character in the movie, if memory serves me right. It also has Sylvester Stallone's son, Sage, who has passed away. And Sylvester Stallone has not only is that I Am Rocky movie coming out, it's got to be coming out here pretty soon, I would think, which is the making of Rocky. But they're talking about now recutting Rocky V. We're going to talk to Matt Wolf about that with entertainment coming up a little bit later on this hour. And then we've got plenty of text messages, plenty of phone calls, and plenty of voicemails next hour where we throw open the lines and who knows what's going to happen. Stay right there. We have in the green room ready to go a very lovely woman who is... Anita Mitchell, she is the wife of Ed Mitchell, who walked on the surface of the moon on Apollo 14. We will talk with her next. Stay right there. America at Night. Back in a moment.
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12: Anytime you get a chance to talk to somebody who knew somebody about something when it comes to walking on the surface of the moon, you say yes. And that's exactly what we're doing right now. Anita Mitchell was married to Ed Mitchell, who was the sixth person to walk on the surface of the moon. He was part of the famous Apollo 14 mission, and she's written a book called You Don't Look Like an Astronaut's Wife. Anita Mitchell, welcome to America at Night. Thanks for joining us.
28: Thanks for having me.
12: Why all these years later did you finally decide to put it all down on paper?
28: Well, actually, two reporters from the Palm Beach area, where Ed and I lived for a long time, talked me into this about 8 years ago. And I kept saying, I didn't go to the moon. I'm not sure I had to have anything. And they said, well, it's about your stories. And so they convinced me a couple years ago. And so I took it on.
12: And here you have is You Don't Look Like an Astronaut's Wife. Tell me the name of the book, because it sounds like there's a story there.
28: There is. It's my warped sense of humor. Every now and then, and when we were in a receiving line or something, they'd introduce Ed with all of his, you know, PhDs and Navy captain and fighter pilot and test pilot and astronaut. And then they'd say, and this is the astronaut's wife. And everybody was always lovely. But every now and then, somebody would say, you know, you don't look like an astronaut's wife.
12: What does an astronaut's wife supposed to look like?
28: I'll tell you what I told the media when they asked me over the years. I leave it in the eyes of the beholder. It wasn't done snarky. I think it was kind of like they had an image of maybe I should be an engineer. I don't know. I just always smiled and laughed, and they were lovely, and I moved on. But I noted it in a diary, and I thought, and I have this incredibly warped sense of humor. So I thought that's going to be the name of my book.
12: There you go. So Ed and Alan Shepard walked on the moon, if memory serves me right, 1971. That was the famous Apollo 14 mission after the Apollo 13 mission that didn't make it, correct?
28: Right. And that's what made it so much tension, because if Apollo 14 hadn't done the incredible job that they did, there would be no more space program.
12: Right. So it was one of these things where we went there, but we have to go back and prove we can do it again. It was also, wasn't that the one where Alan Shepard hit the golf balls on the moon?
28: It is. And as a side story, Ed said to me, I don't understand. I threw a javelin and I got no press. And I had to remind this two PhD guy of mine, there's probably 40 people that throw javelins and maybe more than that that hit a golf ball.
12: Hold on a second. Breaking news. Ed Mitchell threw a javelin on the surface of the moon?
28: Well, I don't know that it was an actual javelin, but that's what he called it.
12: Okay.
28: I don't want to get NASA in trouble. Well, I don't think he took a javelin. I think it was one of the instruments that they could do away with.
12: Oh, okay. Well, you know, it's interesting because he was more or less the caddy for Alan Shepard. So, I mean, being the caddy on the moon isn't all bad.
28: No, it's not. In fact, in some of his speeches before, when he was training, he grew a beard. And he finished it the 9 days on the moon. It looked pretty full. So he kept it because he said it's always going to be Alan Shepard and the other two guys. Huh. Or Alan Shepard and the guy with the red hair, which was Stu Rusa, who circled the moon and then picked him up and brought him home. So Ed said, I grew a beard. He said this in speeches, and it worked. It was Alan Shepard, the guy with the beard, and the other guy.
12: Anita, you didn't meet him till after he was out of the NASA program, or you didn't meet him till years later, right?
28: No, I met him 6 months after he flew.
12: Okay.
28: So, and he was on backup on Apollo 16 and... or 15, maybe 15 and 16, I think. So he was still in NASA. Mm. And then I started dating him then. And it's when he retired, when he realized there was not going to be any more missions after Apollo 17, because he was hoping to get a command 19 or 20, maybe, that he said, I'm going to give it up. I've done 20 years in the Navy. So that's when, we got married and moved to California for him to do research on human potential.
12: Mm. You're always the astronaut's wife, right? For the rest of his life, he was always the man who walked on the surface of the moon. Did it ever become a burden for either one of you?
28: No. Well, sometimes when we were having dinner and people wanted autographs, but I reminded him one time, I'll never forget it. We were on Sunset Strip, maybe, and in Hollywood, he had done the Johnny Carson show. I don't remember, but one of those kind of things that's important. And somebody came up to a couple people in the restaurant and asked for his autograph. And he kind of looked at me and went out, and I said, "What's going to happen when they stop?" So he said, "Okay." Yeah.
12: Did they ever stop?
28: No.
12: Really?
28: No. And you know, as I wrote the book, I met so many famous people, but I'm from Ohio, and you can take the girl out of the Midwest, but you can't in a small town too. I would never have brought a camera when we had dinner with John Wayne and taken a picture.
12: Right.
28: But if we had had phones, I think I would have, although they took a picture of him. You know, but I just thought, oh, that,
12: yeah.
28: My parents would have, but, you know, they were gone.
12: Yeah,
28: again, but
12: yeah. And while that was also a time gone by years ago. Anita Mitchell, our guest, she wrote a book, You Don't Look Like an Astronaut's Wife, and it is the story, your memoir. Is it Is it his memoir through your eyes, or is it your memoir? And talk about the difference.
28: Well, it's a little bit of both. It is not an autobiographical. I did not want to do that. It's a series of stories from a young lady who lived in Ohio in a town of 7,000 people, and the coincidences, and that Mickey Mouse, this is what the reporter's why, Mickey Mouse introduced me to Ed Mitchell. And it's hopefully, the reviews on it have been incredible. It's not so much about me. It's more about the people that made my life just incredible.
12: Yeah. Well,
28: Mona von Braun stayed at our home and wrote a children's encyclopedia and gave it to the kids. I mean, just wonderful stories.
12: Your brushes are with greatness that you never thought you would have a chance to sort of see and hear. I think there's an insatiable appetite for the moon, because I think that generation went to the moon, came back, and never talked about it and didn't understand it. And now, years later, with some of the TV shows and movies and miniseries that have come out, now are reintroducing to the Artemis program, you know, trying to get back to the moon. There's sort of this, like, wait a minute, hold on a second here. We walked on the surface of the moon here, and I think we're trying to wrap our brains around it, really.
28: Well, thank you for that, because one of the reasons I wrote the book was to put some humanness in it, and that NASA, you know, was so technical, and today they have a PR program, and they're explaining the benefits of going to the moon, which people thought, why are we spending all this money, or some thought. And then today, we recognize that we are explorers. Americans have done something wonderful, and Artemis just brings it all back. But there's nothing in the school books except Neil, which is the first landing. But after that, there's nothing about the thousands of wonderful engineers that were dedicated, all American, every part made in the United States. All of that whole sense of Mercury and Gemini and Apollo, all were lost. So people like you, I really, anytime, and so love being able to share with people, please look at this and what we did. We're explorers.
12: You don't look like an astronaut's wife. Anita Mitchell is our guest. So take me, when people comes up, bothers you in the middle of your Caesar salad, he gives his pat answer. Thank you very much. It was a pleasure. It was an honor. But in your private moments, when you talk to your husband about walking on the surface of the moon, what did he tell you? What did he convey? How did it move him?
28: It moved him in a way. Ed was, you know, two PhDs from MIT, test pilot, fighter pilot, was in Korea. So he was one of two of the astronauts that had, well, he had a couple PhDs, incredibly inquisitive. His perspective was exciting as a test pilot, no question. But what really stopped him, and I think most of them in degree, not kind, but in degree, in an impactful way, with this incredible intellect that he had, was standing on the surface of the moon and looking up at Earth and realizing how insignificant and beautiful our home was and how we were really not treating it like it should be treated.
12: Mm, interesting. What did he think of the movie Apollo 13?
28: Liked it very much. Actually, Ed was not officially on the backup of 13, but he was called in because of his MIT, and he had worked with Grumman on the lunar module. And, of course, Fred Hayes was up with Jim Lovell when it blew up. So Ed came in to work with MIT, and interestingly enough, a few years ago, Apollo 14 celebrated their 50th anniversary, and none of the crew were still living. So they had the families and all the people, so many that worked at NASA. And a man from MIT told me a wonderful story that he said, we threw a formula at Ed and he had no pencil and it was like 36 things long. And without that and him being able to translate it, Apollo 13 might not have, I mean, that was one of the factors that helped bring it home.
12: Oh, is that right? Yeah. So, yeah, interesting, because they were calculating this on the fly and they didn't have AI to help them out at the time.
28: No. And actually, I didn't hear it from Tom Hanks, but Ed did tell me that when they did the movie, the opening, Ed went to the dinner and Tom Hanks apologized. He said, we only had, you know, we had to take the official crew, but in fairness, Dad, he didn't care.
12: Yeah.
28: And he thought the movie was great. And as a matter of fact, my PR firm that reached out to you all also sent some letters to some celebrities that would be relevant. And one of them was Ed Harris, who was a co-star in Apollo 13, to see if they'd like to have a book. And I got a letter back from his agent that he would love to have a book. So he got a signed book yesterday, and I was thrilled.
12: Well,
28: Dennis Quaid.
12: Ed Harris plays Gene Theranin, which is, I mean, it's a great, he was robbed by the Academy Awards. He should have won. It was a fantastic.
28: He was fabulous.
12: Fantastic
28: and
12: role.
28: I thanked him in my book when I signed it to say thank you for keeping history alive. If anybody really grasped, because I can remember looking back at it and being in the media with a small radio station, but nonetheless, you know, I'm somewhat of a writer, why NASA didn't do what they're doing today. But we didn't know. They wanted to make sure the engineering was communicated, the LEM, which nobody knew what it was.
12: Right.
28: So today, and even the visitor center is gorgeous. You can hear Neil Armstrong's heartbeat. You can see the gloves that he wore. I mean, all of that is taking our kids back to a time when they can dream. And we are a nation of dreamers.
12: You're not sort of a writer. You are a writer, Anita Mitchell. You've written the book, You Don't Look Like an Astronaut's Wife. The book is out now. What did your husband, Ed Mitchell, the sixth person to walk on the surface of the moon, think of the miniseries From the Earth to the Moon? I personally thought it was the greatest thing ever invented.
28: He very much liked it. He was, at the latter part of his life, he was looking at UFOs.
12: Mm.
28: And did a lot of work with some five-star generals and some retired Pentagon people. Interestingly enough, Ed is from Artesia, New Mexico. He was born in Hereford, Texas, but raised in Artesia, very near Roswell, which I found fascinating since that's where the famous, they think,
12: right,
28: the first UFO ever landed. So a lot of this is in the book about coincidences, telepathy, my work with him when he started the foundation on telepathy and human potential. I mean, for a girl that flunked every math course God ever put on the face of the earth and came from a small town to watch the corn grow and got pole vaulted through Mickey Mouse to California to Stanford Research Institute, is the reason why the reporters thought I had a story to tell.
12: Yeah. So don't leave us in suspense. Did Edgar crack the code on the aliens? What did he find out?
28: Well, he did. You know, he never saw one. He always said they visited some guy in Mississippi. They never visited some fisherman in Mississippi. He's absolutely convinced that he used to say it in public speeches. If we think, number one, that we're the most intelligent planet on Earth, we are really going down the wrong path.
12: Right.
28: And he was convinced that there was life. This universe is so big. And that's the second thing he wanted very much for us to do what Artemis is doing and find a planet that is habitable. He was convinced, not in our lifetime, but millions of years, thousands of years, didn't have a definitive time on it, that the planet would eventually burn up and we would need another place to go. I'm not intellectual enough to be able to explain why. I'm just repeating
12: sure.
28: what he said.
12: Yeah. Sure. This book, You Don't Look Like an Astronaut's Wife, written by Anita Mitchell, the wife of Ed Mitchell, who is the sixth person to walk on the surface of the moon, now in the hands of Dennis Quaid, Ed Harris, and where all fine books are sold. The book is called You Don't Look Like an Astronaut's Wife. Anita Mitchell is our guest. Anita, thank you very much for a wonderful conversation. Good luck. I'm glad you wrote it down for all sorts of reasons, but enjoy the day, and thanks for coming on and telling stories with us.
28: You have been a delight. Thank you for your support.
12: You got it. America at Night, back in a moment.
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4: With SRN News, I'm Ron Taylor. Making news tonight, President Trump is praising Alabama's Republican candidate for Governor Tommy Tuberville and other midterm candidates in Mobile last night. It's the latest stop in his midterm push. The president told supporters Friday they have to get out and vote. He's pumping up Republican candidates as he celebrates the groundbreaking of Mobile's new $4 billion bridge. Tomorrow, the president will be in Ohio to deliver remarks in Vandalia outside of Dayton. The Fly Dubai co-pilot accused of stabbing the captain of a passenger jet mid-flight was reportedly banned previously from flying over fears he had adopted radical ideological views. He was grounded by Oman Air in 2024 after the airline found that he'd been visiting radical Islamic websites and was assigned to a desk job. The reports indicate officials are now investigating how the Omanian national was cleared to be in the cockpit of the Fly Dubai plane headed for Israel. This is SRN News.
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14: Your answer on weather. Scattered showers around through the evening and late night hours. Clouds overnight tonight, low near 70. Tomorrow, isolated showers in the morning. Better chance of rain in the afternoon. High in the mid-80s. Cloudy Sunday, showers likely with a high in the mid-70s. I'm Georgia WeatherNet meteorologist KJ Allen on AM 920. The Answer.
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1: Time to talk entertainment with our guru, Matt Wolf, checks in. Matt, good to have you back, my friend.
2: Guru, man. You know, you really use that term quite a bit.
1: Well, there are a lot of gurus in my life. I don't know what to tell you.
2: I am a Jedi master. Let's leave it at that. How about that?
1: Last week, we were talking about how much fun Tom Cruise movies are.
2: Yeah.
1: And now Tom Cruise comes out with a movie called Digger, and the reviews are all over the place. What's going on with this movie?
2: Let's just say, in a kind way, they are divisively split between critics and audiences. I'm looking at Rotten Tomatoes right now, and it's at 54%. That's not great. Now, this is with Tom Cruise. He stars as an oil baron, Baron Digger Rockwell. The story is set kind of in this near future where they're facing this massive environmental disaster after an oil exploration project goes south in Greenland. It triggers the catastrophic crack in the ice and all of that. You know, look, the curiosity thing is it's Tom Cruise in a gigantic fat suit, okay, and, you know, aged makeup. Almost unrecognizable. You know, it almost goes back to that scene that Rowley had in Tropic Thunder from many years ago. Now, I'm going to read you some of the reviews. Some people have called it spectacularly obnoxious, while others are praising it, saying, absolutely never boring. So there's this line here. How is this movie going to do this weekend? Is it going to get its box office from the curiosity seekers and the Tom Cruise devotees, you know? And this movie is directed by Alexander Iñárritu, who also directed Leonardo DiCaprio's Oscar-winning performance in The Revenant. So it's not like this is some small little indie flick or whatever, you know, that's going to go by the wayside. This is Tom Cruise we're talking about here. You would think it's going to have to do some business, but I don't know. The jury's out here.
1: It's really interesting, right? You got a world-class director. You got Tom Cruise. You got John Goodman. You got Jesse Plemons. It's a pretty star-studded cast. It'll be interesting to see how this thing does, and be interesting to see once the public gets a chance to look at it. But this thing comes out this week. We'll wait and see. The trailer, I have to admit, is a tad odd.
2: It is. It's completely odd. And I think that's what they're shooting for here. Look, you know, he knows this isn't Top Gun 3. He knows it's not Days of Thunder 2. You know, so there's still that belief that there's a built-in audience. And, you know, Iñárritu's work, you know, he's got a following, too. So I think the curiosity seekers are going to come check it out. But I don't think it's going to be the blockbuster that they would hope it would be. And, you know, it's interesting, too, because this is being released under Warner Brothers, which is now being absorbed into the newly named, by the way, Skydance Company, you know, now that the Warner Mount merger has gone completely through.
1: Right.
2: And, you know, Warner Brothers has not had a good streak. They've had a slump for the last 12 months without a single film crossing the $100 million domestic mark. You know, how does that play now, and what will the lessons over the weekend be with this going forward with movies like this, considering that the new Skydance Company has to have some blockbusters according to that new deal that you and I talked about last week?
1: Mm-hmm. Plot thickens. All right. Now, a couple weeks ago, we talked about this movie that I'm totally obsessed with, I Am Rocky. It's the making of Rocky. And are you telling me that they're in development for a Rocky? Where are we up to in Rocky movies?
2: So here's the thing, and this caught my eye, and I did a post about this on my social channels. You can look it up on Instagram on Matt Wolf on Air and also on Facebook. Sylvester Stallone apparently is in talks with Amazon MGM to go back and do a recut of Rocky V. This is one of the most, probably the most divisive movie of the entire series. It came out in 1990, and, you know, I posted this thing and thinking that, you know, a lot of people were going to chime in, hated this movie, you know, it doesn't even deserve a recut. But I have to tell you, there's a lot of fans of Rocky V out there. I guess the movie has softened over the years. It wasn't exactly awful, but it wasn't great either. So what Stallone wants to do now, you know, he's got the book out, he's got the new season of Tulsa King coming, you know, and like you said, you've got the new I Am Rocky movie coming. Rocky turns 50 this year. So now what he wants to do is he wants to take a lot of the scenes and a lot of the stuff that was left on the cutting room floor, and he wants to make a totally new re-edit of Rocky V, similar to what he did with Rocky IV a couple of years ago, you know, taking out the extraneous stuff, some of the more, you know, unbelievable aspects of the film, and maybe putting in more of the character moments. Like, there was apparently a ton of stuff between him and Adrian that just got completely junked out. Now, whether or not that's a reason to remake a movie, we don't know. But, you know, again, with the dedicated fan base, I think there's a market for something like this.
1: Which one was Rocky V? Was that Tommy Gunn?
2: That was Tommy Gunn, the late Tommy Morrison. And, you know, this adds a whole other thing to the aspect of this proposal, okay? You know, this also starred Stallone's real-life son, Sage, in that movie as, you know, Rocky Jr.
1: Right.
2: And, you know, Sage passed away a number of years ago. So, you know, as a father and, of course, as a director and as a creative, you know, how do you go back and look at that and, you know, sit in front of the editing decks? I mean, we have a hard, you know, it's a tough job to do, A, and then B, you have to look at the memory of your son right there. So maybe he's doing that, you know, as sort of a tribute to Sage, too, as well, to say, hey, I can go back to this thing, maybe tweak it a little bit better, and maybe it comes out better. Or as it was originally envisioned by John Avildsen, who also directed the very first Rocky. You know, Rocky V was supposed to be a major, major movie. It did okay, but like you said, some of the aspects of the movie just did not fly well with the audience. And always, Sylvester Stallone always was apologizing for this movie. When Rocky Balboa came out, he said, "This is my apology for Rocky V." Well, now he's going back for the mea culpa here, too.
1: Interesting. You tell your Hollywood, you know, highfalutins over there the next time you talk to them at your meeting with cigars and cognac and everything.
2: That's right.
1: that I will go and watch Rocky 75. You put Rocky and Rocky Balboa in it. I'll go and see it. If you want to recut the first one, the last one, the next, if you want to mash them all up, and I'll go anytime Rocky's in it, I'll go see it.
2: The Rocky supercut, all of them, and then some coming soon.
1: Rocky, 17 hours of a Rocky marathon. I will go and see it. I love everything about this movie. It is one of the great inspirational movies of all time, and I just love it. I mean, and
2: absolutely.
1: And I don't think I'm the only one. I think there's lots of us out there.
2: No, there is. And, you know, you and I have talked about this before. Why does it do so well? You know, because it's an age-old story, right? It's of the unknown who comes up from nowhere, literally. And in this case, you know, in the first movie, he almost gets the championship. And then in Rocky II, he does get the championship. And I think as human beings, we always gravitate toward the great stories like that, whether it's Luke Skywalker, the farm kid from nowhere, comes up and defeats the Empire, whether it's a little hobbit that's sent on a mission over mountains and fire and brimstone to save the world, and he does it against insurmountable odds. That's an appealing story, right? And that is ageless, and it's timeless.
1: What do we know about the Fred Astaire biopic with Tom Holland?
2: This is getting more and more interesting. I'll tell you, you and I have spoken about this for a while because, you know, Tom Holland can do no

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1: Another reason. There's another reason, too. I mean, it's the smart move, right? Think about it. This is going to introduce, I think, to an entire new generation to these two icons with today's young star. We know Tom's bankability, surely. Sabrina's got that, pardon me, dedicated fan base that'll come out in droves. And, you know, they've also cast Margaret Qualley as Astaire's sister, too, who is also Fred Astaire's very first dance partner. You know, dare I say, dude, very, very early on this, considering they're not even in front of the cameras yet, but this could be a possible Oscar contender when it does hit. And again, doesn't even have a name yet.
2: Yeah. Well, I like the fact that, I mean, how many young kids today even know who Fred Astaire and Ginger Rogers are? So you're going to introduce a whole new generation to these two.
1: Right. And I guarantee you, when it does hit, you're going to see Fred and Ginger all over TikTok again and all over social media and little clips and everything like that, because you can still go back to any one of those movies and look at them and go, how?
2: Yeah.
1: How did they do this? They both danced on air. Ridiculous.
2: Yeah, yeah, good stuff. What's Bradley Cooper doing?
1: This is interesting. We got another IP that's coming back, and it is, drum roll please, G.I. Joe.
2: He's going to be G.I. Joe?
1: Well, not necessarily G.I. Joe. He's going to be the leader of the G.I. Joe team based on the old 80s toy line. Again, we saw a number of these films back in the 2000s, originally with Channing Tatum in the role as Duke, the leader. Now it was announced yesterday that Bradley Cooper is going to be in the reboot. He'll star as Duke in this whole thing. And interestingly enough, I didn't know this. I had heard some rumblings that they were going to revive G.I. Joe, but it's going to be directed by Danny McBride. You know, that Danny McBride from The Righteous Gemstones, Eastbound and Down, he also wrote the script, too. So all eyes are on this. I think it's going to be a lot of fun. And again, eyes on this, too, because this is big for Paramount, or Warnermount, kidding, the newly named Skydance parent company. The merger has gone through. In terms of intellectual property, this is, G.I. Joe is one of the biggies for Paramount, like Transformers, Star Trek, Teenage Mutant Ninja Turtles, which they're going to, I think, bank on big time for a big splash with the new company. This may be one of the touchstone properties here when it comes out in a couple of years.
2: Danny McBride as the director. I didn't see that one coming. Holy man.
1: Yeah, now Danny McBride, you know his acting style too. I have a feeling he's gonna pop in on this too as well. He also wrote the script to this. So multifaceted, multi-talented. We'll see what happens with it.
2: I got about 2 minutes left, Matt Wolf, entertainment guru. Let's talk Bradley Whitford. He wants to bring back the West Wing.
1: Yeah, you know, speaking of beloved properties and all of that, this, of course, aired 1999 to 2006 with Martin Sheen as President Bartlett. You had Rob Lowe, Allison Janney, just a powerhouse cast. The thing won 27 Emmy Awards. You know, it's beloved on both sides of the aisle. Anybody can go back and look at the West Wing and go, wow, you know, that was some kind of TV. And Variety actually caught up with Bradley Whitford, who was also in the cast too, obviously, and they asked him, you know, like, could there be something here? And he goes, you know, I think it's maybe time for a limited series of some kind. And, you know, this isn't the first time where the flag has gone up for this. A couple of years back, Aaron Sorkin, who, of course, the creator of the West Wing, you know, the fans have been chomping at this thing because this was, I guess, back on the 25th anniversary of the show. He was at the White House. And this is a 2024, and he said that he got a couple of ideas for some episodes just walking around the White House. He's like, why didn't we ever do this? Why didn't we ever do that? So it's a very tantalizing prospect, but you have to wonder, how would it tackle the state of politics today, 20 years after it went off the air? So much has changed. I think you and I can both agree on that.
2: There are so many. It stands the test of time, even when it doesn't. You're right. It's wonderful on so many levels. There's so many great scenes. I love the scene where Allison Janney is the PR comms person for the president, and she turns to Leo, the chief of staff, and says, yeah, the story's going to break tomorrow. And he says, how do you know? She says, it's all over the internet right now. Like it hasn't like it hasn't broken yet.
1: Oh, the great John Spencer, right? Leo, yeah. He passed away in 2006. How do we even have a show without Leo? You know, that's the thing, too. There's going to be some missing elements to that thing as well. But if it were to come back as a limited series of some type, or, you know, a one-shot, maybe

0: a Netflix or something. I think it could work. I don't think people will turn away from it.
1: I can't believe it finished up in 2006. That's 20 years ago. It was off the air.
0: Yeah, let that settle in. I'm old, bro.
1: Holy mackerel! All right, Matt Wolf. As always, have yourself a good weekend. Thanks for checking in. As always, Matt Wolf, entertainment guru, joins us every Friday. Matt, have a good weekend. Thanks, man.
0: We'll talk to you next week, man.
1: America at Night. Back in a moment.
2: From the heart of America, this is America at Night with McGraw-Millhaven.

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15: All right. Boy, it's been a crazy week with some crazy stories all the way around. And we'll wrap it all up next hour with open phone calls and text messages and voicemails. Here's the deal. We love first-time callers, and we've been getting a slew of first-time callers. We love people calling in. 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So go figure. So don't be afraid. Call in. We love to hear you, and we'll give you plenty of room to say what you want to say. And trust me, if I can do it, anybody can do it. So we love first-time phone callers. And don't forget, everything gets turned into a podcast. Everything gets turned into a podcast. We heard from Foxy Lady. What was that? Street Fox? Stone Cold Fox in Detroit, but is from Iowa. 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If you want to join the text club, that's very simple, too. Text your name and number to 1-844-262-4729. You can keep abreast of the show. Alex each night sends out a text message of the upcoming guests we have and a recap of the night we did, the show we did last night. And, of course, there's a link there to the podcast. So if you can't find the podcast anywhere else, just sign up for the text club and Alex will send you a link to the podcast, which, by the way, is good. If you get it, great. And if you get it, last week's link still works. So it's a link to the podcast. You can certainly listen to the podcast from the link. And that's how we stay in touch. And that's the best part of the 21st century in talk radio. It's live. It's happening. You can't do this in a podcast, right? You can't take phone calls in a podcast. It's because they do it in a studio and then they air it a week later, 2 weeks later, whatever it is. Every night we're here taking phone calls. So that's why that's the best part of late night talk radio. 1-844-2-McGraw. Line up now. Start lining up. We'll take phone calls next hour. And of course, first time phone callers, always welcome. Stay right there. Our executive director is said Alex Hinton. Our engineer behind the stick tonight is Richard Good. I'm McGraw-Millhaven. This is America at Night on Westwood One.
16: Foundations of Freedom. 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
17: Ronald Reagan understood that freedom sometimes requires more than quiet diplomacy. It requires moral clarity. On June 12, 1987, standing before the Brandenburg Gate in a divided Berlin, Reagan issued a direct challenge to Soviet leader Mikhail Gorbachev. "Mr. Gorbachev, tear down this wall." The Berlin Wall was more than concrete and barbed wire. It represented a system that restricted movement, divided families, and denied millions the freedoms Americans often take for granted. Reagan refused to treat that division as permanent. He understood that free nations must be willing to identify the difference between liberty and oppression, and have the courage to say so. 2 years later, the Berlin Wall fell. Freedom survives when people refuse to accept tyranny as inevitable. So when freedom is challenged today, will we have the courage to defend it? with the same clarity?
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18: 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So unemployment claims falling and a sign that historically low layoffs are taking place for Americans this year. We've not seen this in so long. It really is bordering on unprecedented.
12: 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Larry O'Connor sees a non-starter.
19: Iran offered a deal to open the Strait of Hormuz, which, by the way, I reject the premise at the get-go. It's not their strait to close or open on a whim. Whereupon we should just walk away from the table and say, no, you're already illegal criminal actors on the world stage by shutting down the strait. How about you adhere to international law and keep these international waterways free? 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
12: 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The Answer. 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
20: News this hour from Town Hall. I'm Ron Taylor. G7 countries will release up to 100 million barrels of diesel and crude oil reserves. The move follows a March release of 400 million barrels that helped keep a lid on global gas prices.
21: President Trump says Europe has agreed to release a massive amount of diesel oil reserves. This comes as prices for diesel have recently surged. AAA reports Friday's national average for a gallon of diesel is $6.37. The president says the process of releasing the diesel reserves will begin immediately. I'm Brad Siegel.
20: Employers hit the brakes on hiring in September.
22: The Labor Department says just 29,000 non-farm payroll jobs were created last month. That's down from the 162,000 added in August, as well as the 84,000 that most analysts were expecting. Unemployment ticked up nationally to 4.2%. The question now, was this report a one-off or is it the start of a trend? And although jobs and the broader economy are expected to be major issues in the midterm elections, the next report, which measures employment in October, won't be out until November 6th. That's 3 days after the vote. I'm Daria Albinger.
20: Attorneys for Krista Pike are releasing an update about her condition following Wednesday night's botched execution attempt. They say she remains in critical condition at a Nashville hospital, is unconscious and on a ventilator. Pike is also being treated for swollen, burned, and blistered arms, which her legal team says is a result of the pentobarbital that was injected into her twice during the failed execution. The Fly Dubai co-pilot accused of stabbing the captain of a passenger jet mid-flight was reportedly banned previously from flying over fears he had adopted radical ideological views. He was grounded by Oman Air in 2024 after the pilot, the airline found out he had been visiting radical Islamic websites and was assigned to a desk job. You'll find more news and analysis at townhall.com. I'm Ron Taylor.
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20: Kroger employees are getting an all-new look.
27: New uniforms are rolling out across the grocery chain. Workers will wear T-shirts or polos, while managers will have button-down shirts or quarter-zip jackets. The outfits come in blue, red, or black, depending on the store division. Kroger says the changes were based on feedback from customers and employees who say the new look makes workers easier to spot. It's the company's first mandatory dress code change in a decade, affecting nearly 400,000 employees. John Scott reporting.
20: A team at NASA's Johnson Space Center in Houston is working on new machines to join crews on future lunar missions. The Dexterous Robotics team is working on humanoid robots that are not just built for repetitive tasks. They're meant to act as hands-on support teams for the crew while on the moon. They'll work in environments designed for humans or work alongside humans. More news at townhall.com. I'm Ron Taylor. Iowa GOP Senator Chuck Grassley is calling on the Trump administration to finalize its proposed rule limiting the sale of kratom. Bob Agnew has more.
0: The Iowa Republican wrote on X that kratom is deadly and should not be sold at gas stations, vape stores, or anywhere else. Kratom is still legal for purchase in Iowa, though 11 states have banned it. It comes after two Ole Miss students are believed to have overdosed on the substance last week. Bob Agnew reporting.
20: Former NFL star Tony Romo is leaving CBS Sports. The network announced the two sides mutually agreed to part ways after Romo pleaded no contest to a DUI charge in Wisconsin. CBS said former NFL star J.J. Watt will continue to work with Jim Nantz and Tracy Wolfson on their lead NFL announce team for the remainder of the season. The NFL is suspending San Francisco's 49 owner Jed York for six games and fining him $500,000. They say he violated the league's personal conduct policy. You'll find more on these stories at townhall.com.
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2: Scattered showers around through the evening and late night hours. Clouds overnight tonight, low near 70. Tomorrow, isolated showers in the morning. Better chance of rain in the afternoon. High in the mid-80s. Cloudy Sunday, showers likely with a high in the mid-70s. I'm Georgia WeatherNet meteorologist KJ Allen on AM 920. The Answer.
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0: We've had a week, and we've had one bizarre story after one tragic story after one bizarre story. So it's been a week. And we'll get to the phone calls and the text messages and all that straight ahead. 1-844-2-McGraw. 1-844-262-4729. Let's get to some headlines, and then we'll get to the phones. This Cornell University story is not going away anytime soon. New York Governor Kathy Hochul criticized the Cornell University's police department and the local district attorney for their handling of the case and the allegations made by a former student. She said she's been troubled to learn that the student had told police originally in 2024 that she had been raped at a fraternity house. That language was missing in the condensed statement that was sent to the local district attorney. That local attorney decided not to file criminal charges, but was the local attorney general or the local district attorney. Did they have all the facts when they made that decision? Lots of answers or lots of questions. Very few answers in all of this. The unemployment rate ticked up a point today, or I guess a tenth of a point today. American employers added 29,000 jobs, and the unemployment rose to 4.2%. That's according to the Labor Department in their monthly jobs report that comes out the first Friday of every month. The results were weaker than expected. They also downgraded, they revised down job gains for July and August by 60,000. There's no sign that the job market is falling apart, but it's not necessarily hot either. It's a job market where many have said no one's firing and no one's hiring. So it's kind of even Steven. Ukraine announced that they fired a domestically made ballistic missile for the first time in combat. It's a breakthrough for Kyiv, which has found itself in a years-long struggle to fight the fight against Russia. The Ukraine weapon, which could be used to target Russian missile launchers along the border, is not expected to significantly shift the dynamics of the conflict, but this is the first step. They're also working on a larger missile that may be able to reach Moscow. Ukraine has, in this war, has revolutionized combat in ways in which I don't think we'll realize for years to come, with the drones and the powerful drones, and now they're making their own ballistic missiles. It's a story that needs to be told. Let's see here. What else we got? The Trump administration continues to push. This is what I like about the Trump administration. They do kind of the fun stuff. President Trump has created a new advisory council on UFOs and stocked it with a number of scientists who embrace the idea of alien technology may be lurking among us. Critics see it as a panel diverging from real work, but be that as it may, I think it's fun. I think it's people want to do it. Why not? So far this year, the Trump administration has released six rounds of UFO files. They're, you know, varying degrees of credibility, but I say let us know. I'm always for more information. I'm always for more disclosure. I will always be for that. I don't care what party it is in charge, but the more disclosure, the better, I feel. And yeah, if it ruffles some feathers and it makes people uneasy or whatever else, I get it. But the alternative is much worse. So I applaud the Trump administration for letting us know everything there is to know about UFOs and let us make the decision. Politics. Now, on the other side of that, President Trump, you know about this money he's using from the Department of Homeland Security to buy ads in college football games, political ads purchased with government taxpayer funds. Apparently, there's a story out tonight that Trump personally instructed his budget director to use taxpayer money for the TV ads praising his presidency. So far, the $20 million is being used for TV ads, and I'm sure we'll see some tomorrow during college football. The botched execution from earlier in the week. Lawyers for Krista Pike now say that after her botched execution attempt, she's unconscious and on a ventilator. So they tried to execute this woman earlier in the week. It failed, and now she's in the hospital unconscious, breathing on a ventilator. They're keeping her alive. The more we get into this story, the more bizarre it gets. And I know some people want to debate whether or not the death penalty is right or wrong or just or not or moral. Or I get all that. But forget any of that. Just this actual story and what's going on, just the facts of it is just a head scratcher, right? I mean, how do you wrap your brain around the fact that they tried to execute her once, it didn't work. She tried to help them find the vein the second time. They ended up using 7 different syringes. Ultimately, it didn't work. She was on the gurney, breathing and snoring, and they finally called the ambulance. They took her to the hospital, and now she's unconscious, still alive, living on a ventilator. I mean, that's one bizarre story. Heartbreaking all the way around. I mean, you have to think of the victim's family that's dealing with all of this as well. I just think the horror that the victim's family has lived with for 30 something years. And then, of course, they were trying to get some closure. And then this happens. I mean, the whole thing is a nightmare. Let's see here. What else we got here going on? Some of the world's wealthiest industrial nations, including the U.S., agreed to release 100 million barrels of diesel and crude from their reserve stockpiles. We'll see how much that helps with the price of gas and diesel. Let's see here. What else we got going on? There was one other story here that tweaked my interest, which I wanted to get out. And then, let's do this. I always like these. I like this day in history. These are always fun. This day in history, 1967, Thurgood Marshall was sworn in as the Associate Justice of the Supreme Court, becoming the first black justice on the U.S. Supreme Court. 1967, October 2nd. What else happened? Rod Sterling's television show, The Twilight Zone, made its debut on this day in 1959. I love that show. Even today, black and white, it stands the test of times. The little one and I watch it every once in a while, and every once in a while, I still get scared. Oh, man, there are some good ones. The Twilight Zone, Rod Sterling, 1959 debuted. Rock Hudson passed away at this on this day in 1985. Right, one of the first major public figures to acknowledge openly that he had HIV and AIDS. Rock Hudson passed away at the age of 85. And on this day in 2018, Turkish investigators believe that the well-known Saudi dissident James Khashoggi, a Washington Post columnist and a U.S. resident, was killed inside the consulate in Istanbul, Turkey. That was in 2018. So that's a little rundown of what happened on October 2nd. All right, here are the phone numbers. 1-844-2-McGraw, 1-844-262-4729. Let's do this. We got a couple of lines open. I'll pass the break. We'll come back. We'll go straight to phone calls. Stay right there. America at Night. Back in a moment.
1: 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Call 844-2-McGraw. America at Night with McGraw-Milhaven.
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0: 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Call 844-2-McGraw and be a part of America at Night with McGraw Milhaven.
1: All right, let's get to the phones here. Enough babbling by me. Robert in New Haven, Connecticut. Welcome to America at Night.
2: Thank you, McGraw. I have a couple of different topics. Maybe I'll just ask you them, and maybe you could talk to them, you know, talk to me or your audience off the air. But one of them is the lettuce, the Taylor Farms, with the lettuce is all contaminated.
1: Yeah.
2: And there's a thing, I left it with your call screener. It's a word called C-Y-C-L-O-S.
1: Cyclospora.
2: And guess where that comes from?
1: I don't know. Oh, yeah. No, I thought you meant where the word came from.
2: You're in a field. Yeah. You and me are, you know, picking these, whatever it is, lettuce. And we're in an 18,000 acre or 1,800 acre farm. And we got to take a poop. Guess what?
1: Well, look. All right. First of all, I don't need the graphic. Okay, that's one. Two, human feces can show up in any way, shape, or form. I mean, it's you know, we can all use our imagination to figure out how it ends up in our food. Okay, we don't need any graphic details.
2: For you, but to prevent it in the future, put houses out there. That's all with that one topic. And the other topic is with the boys, with the school. I don't know what school is that, Clemson or
1: Cornell.
2: Cornell, yes.
1: Yeah.
2: This is just a hypothetical. Which one of those seven boys, parents or uncle, is a senator or the dean's nephew?
1: Oh, I didn't know that.
2: Or a congressman? No, I'm just hypothetically speaking. And the other issue I had, if you don't mind,
1: yes,
2: is was she recorded?
1: Well,
2: she sat down and talked.
1: Well, apparently there is quite a bit of there's now we know there are text messages because the text messages are out. Now, those are allegedly part of the text messages that were sent between fraternity members and so on and so forth. I don't want to jump ahead and I don't want to say more than what's being reported. But now there's questions over, was there some type of video? Are there pictures? Are there more than just other screenshots? Robert, thanks for the phone call. At this point, we don't know. There's a lot we don't know, but there are screenshots that are allegedly connected to them. And you can see in plain sight what these text messages say. And again, a lot of people are saying, well, I'll hold off on that. Let's go to Gil in San Antonio. Gil, welcome to America at Night. Thanks for calling.
3: You know, McGraw, I've been around a long time, and I've seen a lot of these cases. I'm even involved in one. I was around 2007 accused of sexual harassment when I was in the Philippines. And the judge laughed at it and threw it out. But women lie. And there's some very famous cases. Do you remember Marv Albert, the sports guy? The trouble he got into in Virginia.
1: Okay, hold on a second. Gil, there are text messages of these boys bragging about what they did and saying I'm not going to use the actual terminology because it's so vile. But there are text messages and screenshots of the text messages in where the boys are soliciting other boys to join in on the fun, if you get my drift. So this is, I don't know what happened, but it's not made up. There is credible evidence that something very horrific went wrong in that. And I don't know if it was consensual. I have no idea. But what I do know is that it was morally reprehensible.
3: Yeah, alcohol does that to a lot of people.
1: Okay, still no excuse.
3: When you're young.
1: Still no excuse. None. Because if one of those frat boys got drunk at a party went home and killed a family of four who was coming home from dinner, we wouldn't say, boy, you know, alcohol does that to people. You know, drunk driving, you know, No, we wouldn't say that, right? We would say, oh, my goodness, that man, that boy, that person should have known better. And getting drunk and killing someone in a drunk driving accident is no excuse.
3: Well, one more point, if I may.
1: Yes.
3: Gentlemen, seven of them are students at Cornell, an Ivy League school, which means that their families probably have money. And when your family has money, you're a target for every sleazy lawyer who doesn't care about the truth, who just cares about getting money. And there are a lot of them also.
1: Okay. Thanks for the phone call, Gil. I mean, that's a lot of ifs there. Yeah. Yes, there are rich people who are targets. There are also rich people who have sons who do stupid things. So, again, we have no idea. Look, let me also point this out. And this story is quite interesting because we've talked about it a couple times this week. And there is a sense of don't jump to conclusions. The news media is piling on. Okay, the news media is not piling on. Everybody jumps to conclusions. And all you have to do is read social media. And everybody's jumping to whatever agenda-driven conclusion they want to come up with. Which is what people do. The news media just reported it, and everybody else came to a conclusion or decided they were guilty or decided they were innocent without hearing half the facts or some of the facts. So don't blame the news media for everybody hearing the story and jumping to their own conclusion. That's not the media's fault. Okay? This we can't allow the news media to rush to judgment. The news media is not rushing to judgment. The news media is reporting the facts that we know when they're coming out. Everybody else is jumping to conclusions. Whether you think they're innocent, whether you think they're being railroaded, whether you think the girl is lying, whether you think the girl, whatever, wherever you stand on this, and if you think you know what happened, you're jumping to conclusions. Oh, she was drinking, therefore she deserved it. Oh, she was drinking, she wasn't drinking, she did that. Right? All of that. I haven't read that in the media. I've read that in social media, right? So this whole idea, don't let the media, it's not the media's fault. The media is just reporting what happened. And subsequently, the lawsuit. It's not the media's fault. Everyone else is jumping to conclusions on all this. America at Night, back in a moment.
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3: With SRN News, I'm Ron Taylor. President Trump was praising Alabama's Republican candidate for governor, Tommy Tuberville, and other midterm candidates in Mobile last night. In the latest stop in his midterm push, the president told supporters Friday that they need to get out and vote. He's pumping up Republican candidates as he celebrates the groundbreaking of Mobile's new $4 billion bridge. Tomorrow, the president will be in Ohio to deliver remarks in Vandalia, just outside of Dayton. Tennessee death row inmate Krista Pike's attorney says she's unconscious and on a ventilator as of last night. It comes after the failed attempt to execute her earlier in the week. Governor Bill Lee is pausing executions for the rest of the year while a third-party review examines what went wrong. The Fly Dubai co-pilot accused of stabbing the captain of a passenger jet mid-flight was reportedly banned previously from flying over fears he'd been adopting radical ideological views by visiting radical Islamic websites. This is SRN News.
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9: Scattered showers around through the evening and late night hours. Clouds overnight tonight, low near 70. Tomorrow, isolated showers in the morning. Better chance of rain in the afternoon. High in the mid-80s. Cloudy Sunday, showers likely with a high in the mid-70s. I'm Georgia WeatherNet meteorologist KJ Allen on AM 920, The Answer.
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1: All right, let's do this. We've got 1-844-42-McGraw, 1-844-462-4729. Let's go to Shane in Pell City, Alabama. Shane, welcome to America at Night.
2: 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Anyway, I ultimately was able to Google, got your podcast. And I've listened to literally every single one that you've put out, and you, not only your voice, your demeanor, your guests, you have become fast and fervently my favorite radio show. I can't commend you enough.
1: Thank you very much, Shane, in Pell City, Alabama. I appreciate it. That's very, very high praise. I appreciate it. Eduardo in Tampa, Florida. Eduardo, welcome to America at Night.
3: Yeah, good evening. Since it's Friday, I wanted to bring up a non-serious topic here. So I saw this the other day. Most expensive things you purchased that you later regret. And just some percentages here. The top one was luxury, which was 20%. Gambling 19, vehicles 18, vacation 16, home 13, and education 12.
1: Huh. What was the first
3: mine
1: one?
3: Mine would be obviously what was the
1: Eduardo.
3: Yeah.
1: Eduardo, what was the first one? I missed that.
3: Yeah, the first one was luxury, 20%.
1: What does that mean, luxury? You buy luxury? You mean like you buy expensive shampoo or you just buy
3: high end stuff? Yeah.
1: High end stuff? Okay. Yeah. All right. Yeah.
3: Yeah.
1: What would you say yours was the most, what would you
3: say?
1: I would
3: say mine would be, just buying something that, shopping, traveling maybe where I shouldn't have bought something.
1: Yeah. I always regret putting a meal on a credit card.
3: Okay.
1: Because you eat the meal, the credit card comes 3 weeks later. Right, the bill comes 3 weeks later, and you're like, "Well, now I got to pay for it." Right? I'd much rather pay for it the night I have it, and then not pay for it 3 weeks later, because no lobster, you know, no steak is that good that you got to pay for it 3 weeks later. And
3: I prefer debit than credit.
1: Yeah, and or you put it on a credit card and you don't have the money. Right, I did this a lot when I was younger and stupid. Now I'm older and stupid. But now I just make bigger mistakes. But you go out to dinner, you put it on a credit card, and 3 weeks later you get the bill for $75, and you pay $5. So now that $75 dinner costs you $150 in interest costs.
3: Right. Yeah.
1: That would be me. But in terms of expensive things, I did buy a car once that I hated. And it was a lease deal, and I couldn't get out of the lease, so I was stuck, paying for it for, longer than I wanted to. I guess that was the dumbest thing I ever did.
3: Okay.
1: So, Eduardo,
3: all right,
1: thanks
3: for thank you for sharing that. Yeah.
1: You
3: we got
1: it.
3: Something
1: thanks.
3: From you that we didn't never heard before. Okay.
1: Thank there you go. There you go. Yes.
3: Yeah,
1: yes.
3: Sharing that to your audience.
1: You've learned, Eduardo, that I'm an idiot, but I think that was well established before that. No, we all buy things we shouldn't buy, but it's not the expensive stuff that kills you. It's the, that's just $10. That's just $5. That's just $20. Well, it's $20. All right. What's the big deal? Is it Dave Ramsey who says pay with cash? Cause when you pay with cash, if it's a digital $20 on your phone from Apple Pay, it's just a number, right? But when you got to take the $20 out of your wallet and hand over the $20, you're like, wait a minute, hold on a second, right? Or pay something's $500. All right. So I transfer the money from one account. I transfer these numbers to your account, and they're just numbers. But when I got to actually pay the $525, then you're like, wait a minute, this is... So I would recommend paying in cash. Then that way you're much more apt to sort of, hey, wait a minute, this is sort of a waste of time. Tony in Montreal. Tony, welcome to America at Night. Thanks for checking in.
4: How you doing?
1: Good. How are you?
4: I'm doing fine. Just went out to one of my friend's bars called Baton Rouge. You guys call it Baton's, and had some nice ribs. And the best thing about tonight is we don't have to talk politics. We can just talk about the upcoming baseball. I checked out the schedule tomorrow. If you're a baseball fanatic like me, and I hear this guy McGraw Millhaven likes baseball for some reason. I don't know why. I heard you pitched at Yankee Stadium, and you pitched off the mound, and you had a tryout out there, so you must know a little bit about baseball. And you're like a Chew guy, like I was back in Deke. They tried to get me on Chew, then I can tell you honestly, that Chew is not really savory. It's anything but. And I agree with you. You could be bending over next to the batting cage, throwing up your cookies, and certainly not helping your spitball when you're bent over like that. But I remember one of my Deke brothers. He was the Skull Bandit. He was handing out Skull right and left for free. Anyway, tomorrow's baseball day in all over North America. And the other thing is we have hockey again. And I was watching hockey tonight, and a couple of guys asked me, did Montreal have a chance to win? I said, well, you know, the competition's rough. As long as Florida keeps Barkov on the ice, Barkov has been like one of the best players in the NHL, won all kinds of awards. He spent the whole season in the stands last year injured. And he got on the ice, I think it's his second game, and he re-injured the same knee. Looks like he's gone. So hockey is very fickle, right? You could be a Stanley Cup champ this year, and you could be losing to the Washington Capitals, getting hammered like they did tonight. Carolina got smashed by Ovechkin and all that, because I remember you mentioned Ovechkin this morning.
1: Yeah, well, so listen to this. The thing about hockey, right, when the Blues won the Stanley Cup, they were in the middle of December, and they fired their coach. They had the worst record in the NHL, and they ended up winning the Stanley Cup that year. So, I mean, a team can get hot in hockey, and who knows what can happen.
4: Well, you had Binnington in the Nets who went crazy. But yeah. Shout out to the St. Louis franchise. You guys have an incredible hockey tandem right now. Jim Montgomery of Montreal, of the Maine Black Bears, former Hobie Baker Award winner. I believe he still is the highest and leading scorer in Maine Black Bear history. He just hired his college, I guess, Greg Cronin, who coached at Maine Black Bears and was with Anaheim for 2 years as head coach and been around in U.S. national team. Another phenomenal player that I played with when he was at Colby College. Him and his brother Donnie Cronin from Massachusetts, Arlington. Hopefully some of your people down in Boston will be knowing the Cronin brothers. Amazing. His dad was an amazing hockey player at BU also, Donnie Sr. So your team right now has one of the most fantastic tandem hockey coaching staffs, plus the other coaches that they have. But just having Donnie Cronin, a UMaine Black Bear, and a Colby White Mule, my former teammate, I'm going to be cheering for the St. Louis Blues. I love St. Louis. As you know, McGraw, I was recruited to play for a guy by the name of Bill Selman back in the day when he was running the University of St. Louis Billikens. So I love St. Louis.
1: God love you, Tony.
4: Well.
1: Thank you, sir. Appreciate it. It's opening night in hockey. Lots of teams playing all over the hockey world tonight. Danny and Rolla. Danny, welcome to America at Night. Danny?
5: Hey, brother. I wanted to tell you that, you know, I've been kind of in a whirlwind for the last week or two, but you said that about

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1: Yeah, crucified him. Same thing, Duke lacrosse. Same thing, not a shadow of a doubt. No, completely innocent. Central Park 5, which you did touch on earlier in the show, but you may not like the behavior. It may be morally reprehensible, but it doesn't necessarily mean illegal. And I will say this, regret does not equal rape. And I don't know if you heard any of this, but evidently she had sent a text. Yes, sir.
2: Yeah, no, I know. She sent a text saying it wasn't illegal. Now, we don't know what she meant by that. We have no idea, okay? She could have meant that what happened isn't what actually happened. Anyway, I'm not going to get into that. Danny, all I'm going to say is this, is that none of us knows what happens, okay? None of us knows. Let me finish. So to somehow say, remember Richard Jewell was falsely accused has no bearing on this case. The Duke lacrosse team, falsely accused, no bearing. I could say, you know, yeah, but what about O.J. Simpson? He wasn't falsely accused, even though he was found not guilty, right? I mean, we all believe he did it, right? I could go through a million people who haven't been falsely accused. That doesn't mean anything. We don't know anything about this. And we don't know the facts. But what we do know now is that there are text messages from these seven people, varying degrees of guilt, maybe innocent, who I don't know. But we do know that there are text messages that went back and forth between the fraternity brothers in this fraternity, and it was the most disrespectful, disgusting, morally reprehensible text messages you could possibly imagine. And that's what I said. Everybody else is jumping to conclusions about Richard Jewell and the Duke lacrosse team and people who were falsely accused. Okay, so what? That doesn't mean any, that has no bearing on this case in any way, shape, or form. So yes, some guys do terrible things. Some guys get falsely accused. Some women do terrible things. All of that's true. That has no bearing on this case whatsoever.
1: Let me give you one last piece, and then I'll wish you a good weekend.
2: You got it.
1: What I was talking about is she evidently sent a text, and I don't know this stone cold 100%, but supposedly she sent a text to the main individual that she was interested in saying, hey, that was fun. Could we do it again?
2: But no, that wasn't the text. The text apparently said something. The text apparently said something along the lines of, it was what happened that night wasn't illegal or wasn't something along those lines, but wasn't against the law or whatever. It didn't break the law. But again, without getting too graphic in this, and Richard, thank you for the phone call. Without getting too graphic in this,
1: my name's Danny.
2: Danny, I'm sorry, Danny. We don't
1: have a good weekend, brother.
2: Thanks, man. I appreciate it. We don't know the context of that. Okay. And again, I'm not going to get into graphic detail in a family-run radio show, okay? But that sentence could be any number of things. You could also be, she was still trying to process exactly what happened. She didn't know that, right? The emotions that go through, when I don't know if she's guilty. I don't know if she's innocent. I have no idea. But I do know that if anyone that I knew or was friends with, associated with, or knew in any way, shape, or form, was one of those seven guys, you knew you were doing wrong. You knew she was incapacitated, even if she was in some way agreeable in any way. You knew she was incapacitated, and you knew what was going on, and you knew it was wrong. You knew it. You just knew it. And don't tell me you didn't know it. Okay, well, you know, boys will be boys. No. It is reprehensible that those boys

0: that we're seeing text messages about, you know, hey, look at me, or come on up and get your, I mean, it is reprehensible. And I love these people who say, well, you know, don't jump to conclusions. The Duke lacrosse team, you're jumping to conclusions. You're assuming that somebody's guilty or innocent. And just because somebody was falsely accused in the past doesn't mean everyone that's accused in the future is falsely accused. It's interesting. Yeah, that's true. Some people are falsely accused. Some people aren't falsely accused. Right? Not to mention that the sexual assault on college campuses is an epidemic, regardless of how this case turns out. I don't get it. It's like the people who somehow... Anyway, I'm out of time. Back in a moment.
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14: 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Thank you for sticking up for the facts. As a dad of a daughter who was sexually assaulted in college, we never went public. 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Thank you for sticking up for the truth, and God bless this woman. 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Thanks for your text. 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
21: News this hour from Town Hall. I'm Ron Taylor.
0: More U.S. forces are heading to the Mideast as President Trump issues a dire warning to Iran.
21: Reports say a Marine Expeditionary Unit and the USS Theodore Roosevelt are headed to the region, which would bring the total number of carriers in the area to three. The news comes as President Trump said it's time for Iran to make a choice, accept a fair deal or cease to exist. Trump told reporters on Thursday that more oil is flowing out of the Strait of Hormuz since even before the start of the war, with the U.S. Navy in full control of the waterway. Trump spoke to reporters before leaving D.C. for Denton, Texas, the first of three states he'll visit over the next 2 days as he sells his economic message and pumps up Republican candidates before the midterms. I'm Tammy Trujillo.
0: A new independent investigation reveals major failures during the deadly 2025 Eaton and Palisades fires in Southern California. Sharon Reardon has more.
22: The 724-page report by the Fire Safety Research Institute cited in the LA Times found major problems with the LA County Fire Department's evacuation response in West Altadena. Delayed alerts there contributed to all but one of the 19 deaths in the Eaton Fire in the Palisades. Investigators found the LA Fire Department failed to act on repeated warnings about the smoldering Lockman Fire. It erupted just days before dangerous windy conditions were forecast for the area. Investigators cited poor communication and coordination among the LA Fire Department, LA County Fire Department, and the LAPD. The fires killed 31 people and destroyed more than 16,000 structures. I'm Sharon Reardon.
0: The Fly Dubai co-pilot accused of stabbing the captain of a passenger jet mid-flight was reportedly banned previously from flying over fears he had adopted radical ideological views. He was grounded by Oman Air in 2024 after the airline discovered he had been visiting radical Islamic websites. News and analysis at townhall.com.
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0: Netflix users will soon be able to watch selections from Disney's library.
25: Variety reports Disney has struck a deal with Netflix to license some of its movies and TV shows to the streaming platform. Some of the TV series included are Percy Jackson and the Olympians, Will Trent, and Shifting Gears. Movies featured as part of the deal include the Ice Age franchise. Variety reports Disney also plans to use a deal to help promote upcoming seasons of shows and theatrical releases. Bob Agner reporting.
0: A federal judge is temporarily halting further border wall construction in the Big Bend region of Texas as environmental advocacy group filed the lawsuit against the Department of Homeland Security. In her ruling Friday, the judge said the group was likely to succeed in their case and issued a preliminary injunction against DHS, adding ground-disturbing activities would halt while the suit continued to play out in court. DHS argues the wall is needed for operation. News and analysis at townhall.com. Wall Street closed a bit higher Friday as a weaker-than-expected jobs report was issued.
26: Stocks rose after the Labor Department said the economy added just 29,000 jobs in September, which raised hopes the Federal Reserve will hold interest rates steady this month. Tech stocks added lift to the market, with NVIDIA and AMD hitting all-time highs. At the closing bell, the Dow Jones Industrial Average gained 250 points to 51,176. The S&P 500 rose 56 points to 77,22. The NASDAQ climbed 319 points to 27,190. I'm Levon Putney.
0: A team at NASA's Johnson Space Center in Houston is working on new machines to join crews on future lunar missions. The Dexterous Robotics team is working on humanoid robots that are not just built for repetitive tasks. They're actually meant to act as hands-on support for the team and crew as they are on the moon. More on these stories at townhall.com. I'm Ron Taylor.
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3: Scattered showers around through the evening and late night hours. Clouds overnight tonight, low near 70. Tomorrow, isolated showers in the morning. Better chance of rain in the afternoon. High in the mid-80s. Cloudy Sunday, showers likely with a high in the mid-70s. I'm Georgia WeatherNet meteorologist KJ Allen on AM 920. The answer.
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1: It's Alex Marlowe Show. We got a nice one for you today. I will give you a crazy update on the Cornell gang rape hoax saga. I will give you an update on the botched execution and how that's going as America tries to put the pieces back together on that one. Plus, Trump had a harrowing ride in the Beast, which is his armored limo, going 100 miles an hour to get to an event. I'll explain to you why that happened, which is pretty amusing. And I've got a treat for you at the end of the show. We're going to talk to Todd Nettleton, who is with a group called Voice of the Martyrs. He has a radio show. He's also got a book. And this is an individual who literally goes around the world and speaks and interviews to persecuted Christians. And he's learned so much. He speaks to such interesting people. And this is uplifting. It's also kind of shocking in a lot of ways, but we'll have a longer form interview with him on the Marlowe Show podcast feed, which I highly recommend. I've laid out about, I would say, 8 or 9 interviews exclusive that are going to be airing over the next few days. A lot of them with faith leaders, as it turns out. That's sort of the theme that I'm on right now, but so many top voices come through the podcast feed that I just can't incorporate in the live show. But I try to share some of them as part of the live show, particularly towards the end. We do that today a little bit. We'll give you a taste of that interview. But let's start with jobs numbers, because it is Jobs Day in America for those who celebrate. And we saw a gain of 29,000, which is fine, because remember, the break-even rate in the jobs market is supposed to be pretty low, because again, we reset the economy. So those numbers that you're used to seeing, 100,000, 200,000, a lot of those numbers were very low wage things. A lot of them are migrant work. A lot of it was seasonal work. And we've kind of reset the economy. So most of the jobs that are starting and stopping are actually higher paid jobs. They're a little classier, if you want to use a Trump expression. And with immigration enforcement slowing down labor force growth, so the growth of the whole labor force is not growing nearly as much, the number of jobs needed each month to keep unemployment basically steady is close to zero. So this month we saw unemployment kick up, I think it was a touch, to 4.2%. Payrolls, yeah, so the payrolls fell from 4.4% to 4.2%. And this is something that is, it's just fine. It's just about average, a little bit below average, but it's not a bad thing. And in fact, the stock market kind of loved it, and which is a noteworthy thing. I'll get to that in a moment. But if the economy needed 150,000 jobs to keep up, unemployment would have risen sharply. So you see that? So unemployment basically flat. So it's between 4.1% and 4.3% since March. That is stability. So even if it ticks up a tenth of a percent or not, notice the stability. This is the most stable jobs market of the century, and it is something that you will probably not hear even any Republicans tout in this election month that we're in right now. So private payrolls were up 46,000, which is good, which means that the government firing another 17,000 people, so a net drop in government employment, 17,000, that is a good thing. We want that to happen. We don't want all these permanent jobs on monorails that go nowhere in Los Angeles. We don't want all that stuff happening. We want government people fired. And this is an interesting thing, because we had a great event for our Breitbart Fight Club members. I don't tout this enough, guys. Every day I work on exclusive content for our Breitbart subscribers. We have a program called the Fight Club. You get not only ad-free Breitbart content, but you get additional things. And some of the things are some of the best stuff we do. Yesterday we had a roundtable where our audience got to interact with Senator Bernie Moreno. He was with us for about an hour, and he's fielding audience questions. And I got to share with him, because he's an Ohioan, that my children are actually descendants of the Wright brothers, which is super cool for me as my wife's side of the family. I have nothing to do with it. But my mother's, my mother-in-law's mother's maiden name was Wright. They're part of the Wright family, the Wright brother family. So my boys have that heritage and that lineage. So we're into the Wright brothers in the Marlowe household. And from their concept to they were bicycle guys. They were bike guys. They're like Jack Smith. They love their Huffies. They love their Schwinns. This is pre-Huffy and Schwinn. I'm making a joke. But the point is, these guys were bicycle engineers, and they had this idea. We're actually going to fly a plane. We're going to build and fly an airplane. We're going to have manned aviation. And of course, everyone thought this is absurd. That'll never happen. You'll never be able to do it. But from that initial concept to when the plane was in the air was 4.5 years. So them embarrassing themselves and, well, we're doing this. We bike guys are going to put a plane in the sky, 4.5 years. We are now going to move into 8 years of a monorail around an airport in Los Angeles. Why is that, ladies and gentlemen? It is because it's a government jobs program. That's why. So when you see the Trump administration blowing out 17,000 government employees in a given month, that is a positive. So the labor force grew, labor force participation rose a little bit, which is good. So household survey showed that employment was up from 61.6% to 61.8%. So the unemployed number rose. People coming back into the labor force for the first time, job seekers. So people who are applying for jobs and didn't get them. So that rose a little bit. But all of this, the job losers fell by 45,000, 3.2 million. And permanent job losers also declined. The rise in unemployment does not reflect a wave of layoffs. So that's important. So there's no signs of inflationary pressure. So the Fed does not have to raise rates right now. And maybe even the stock market reacting the way it did, maybe this is a sign that we could see rates even go down soon. Probably not this year, to be honest, but who knows? That's what we want. So average hourly earnings up 0.1%. So they're now up 3.0% from a year ago. So remember this, another thing Republicans are not pointing out, that average hourly earnings are up big league, 3% from a year ago. And that is consistent with 2.2% inflation. That was a, that was factored into those calculations. So, all right. So, I can give you more on that, but we'll have all that. Breitbart.com plus for the Fight Club members. I'll do a deep dive with John Carney on this, but it reminds you of how the Republicans have opportunities to message on what they're doing for Americans. And the Democrats can't. They really can't. And a lot of this does have to do with migration. The vice president spoke with Jack Posobiec, who I'm friendly with, who works at Real America's Voice in his podcast and is very prominent online, comes on the podcast, my podcast from time to time. He sat down in Air Force Two with Jack, and he talked about one of the most important things in the America First economic agenda, and that is H-1B reform. Play cut eight, please, guys.
2: $45,000 a year to replace an accountant who's an American making $60,000 a year. That's not you using the program to bring in a genius. That's you destroying American jobs and defrauding the American people. My view is the H-1B program is completely broken, and I'd be very supportive of just eliminating it. But while we have it, what we have to do is protect American workers.
1: So that's so relevant and so right on, and this explains a lot of the numbers, is that we are shifting the H-1B program to a way for employers to import cheap labor, to a way to get maybe excellent people who are really committed to the American system and are going to pay well into the tax base and are going to assimilate and acculturate to American culture and really truly want to be here and are willing to pay for it. That's the sort of thing that the program should be used for. It should not be used for stockholders and shareholders to increase their shareholder value by diminishing the wages of Americans. And that's how it was used by Democrats and Republicans for decades. And it wasn't until Trump came down that escalator that we really started to have a national discussion about this. This is something that's been important to us at Breitbart for a long time. And so when you see this stuff and when you see these great numbers, these are great numbers. Maybe the total jobs gains was not as high as we've been accustomed to seeing. But when you see the government employees getting blown out, when you see wages going up, you also see something that's interesting in some of these numbers is that with the given quits rate, it shares with you that there is not upwardly inflationary pressure on wages. Wages are stable because when unemployment is stable and wages are not rising at a very quick rate, none of this is going to be inflationary. And that all shows that we've gotten a lot of this stuff reasonably under control. Again, a story there. It's on Republicans to tell this. The bottom line is things are up about a third. Prices are up about a third over the last 6 years. So the analogy would be you get a pound of ground beef at the store. It's probably about up a third over 6 years. And the problem is that 80% of this was done under Joe Biden. And right now, Donald Trump and the Republicans are getting all the blame for it. And it's not true. And some of it does have to do with the Iran war. And it's on them to convince people that Iran was going to get a nuke and would have used it. And if they can't make that case, then it's going to be a problem for them. But overall, the Biden inflation is still what dogs us. It's not the Trump economy. The Trump economy is pretty dang solid. And another day where more good news than bad. We're going to take a break. We're going to get into some of the crazy stuff the left is up to, plus some of those culture updates I was talking about right after this.
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0: All right, Bag of Muses here. I keep hearing all of these media reports saying that the jobs report was weak. They're not getting it. They're not getting it. The unemployment kicked up because more people are re-entering the workforce. We post decent job growth. We have a very stable job market. Markets are reacting very positively to this news. We've got oil coming down again as we are now at apparently 98% capacity flowing through the Strait of Hormuz with oil. And it's just, we're not telling the story well. And this will be the story of the election. And some of it's on the president, but he can't just be a one-man wrecking crew on this. It's that the conservative media and the politicians need to explain truly what's going on in this country. And things are just not nearly as bad as people are feeling. And I think a lot of people are changing their mind substantially on a fair number of stories, and I'll share some of those with you. But you got to look at some of these root causes. There's crazy stuff happening out here in LA where all of a sudden we've normalized all these often unsanitary street vendors that are allowed to just pitch their tent on the side of the road and just start serving food, and is putting normal businesses, taxpaying businesses, businesses that have been established brick and mortar companies for years, putting them out of business. There's a Fox 11 report on a backlash that's taking place in the Hispanic community where Hispanic business owners are very upset about illegal street taco vendors that might be legal now under the new rules. Play cut 17, guys.
1: Stinky old woman, I'm going to call ICE. That's the insult and threat made by Francesca Ortega to a street vendor in Santa Clarita earlier this week. There were other insults as well. Francesca told us on the phone she doesn't want Santa Clarita to turn into Mexico.
2: The valley didn't used to look like this 30, 40 years ago. Look at how LA looks. Look at Santa Monica looks. It's been getting worse and worse because nobody does anything.
1: The video of Francesca confronting the taco vendors went viral, and suddenly she was flooded with angry messages from people across the country.
0: So if you're watching, that's my FedEx, that sign right there. So that's my neck of the woods. That's my neighborhood. That's just a mile or two from me. And it's weird. It's just weird. It wasn't here. I've been here for 5 years where I live just north of LA. And that's it. Coincidentally, I was going to show that video. I would have showed that video if I lived in Florida, but that video is exactly my neighborhood. And these street vendors are popping up, and it's very odd. And it just, there's all these other businesses that are trying to survive in a very competitive environment. And they got all of a sudden overnight, all these people who have much lower overhead, much lower sanitation requirements. And who knows what the quality of the food is like. They're just popping up, and they're not the same contribution to the economy in general. So I'm not saying they don't have some sort of a place in society, maybe, but it's just, we just ran headlong into this. We are going to embrace these things that are probably illegal, probably run by illegals. And why is that? It is because our city government and our county government, this is not LA County, LA City, but it is LA County, are really bad with understanding basic economics. You may have noticed that yesterday LA taxes had gone up. I mentioned this on yesterday's show because the taxpayers voted for it, voting for higher taxes. Wild. And then we've got our governor of the state who is in Alabama. Why is he in Alabama? He should be working that monorail at LAX. No, he's in Alabama doing this. Cut 11. We play 11.
3: The biggest blowback, and I'm curious your response to this, like, why am I as a taxpayer responsible for the sins of not my father, but maybe my grandfather's?
4: Yeah.
3: Why am I now?
4: Well, to me, it's, you're also the beneficiary of many of those sins. It's very hard for anybody in this country to disconnect themselves from the history, right? Everybody was born someplace. And if it's someplace where you had the benefit of that GI Bill, that I did not, then you got something that other people didn't get, and that was wrong. That's unfair.
0: So basically, this is all a case using his podcast platform to make a case for reparations for slavery, saying it should be the same as the GI Bill, where you get benefits for serving in combat. Let's play cut 12, guys.
3: I have a bill in front of me, privileged to have this opportunity, a bill in front of me that I'm signing quite literally right now. This is a bill that requires large companies that operated before 1965 to search their records for ties to slavery going back to 1849. And then we make it public. These are insurance policies on enslaved people. Human beings used as collateral, quite literally as collateral for loans. Accountability, as Brian said, starts with the truth.
0: Well, what it starts with is that we have $40 trillion in debt. We're obsessed with race already as is. We can't afford anything. And we're obsessed with being victims. And everyone, instead of trying to search for the next great invention, trying to find a way to make their way in America, we are encouraging people to just claim the victim narrative and the victim mindset and to use that to form their whole identity. And it's going horribly. It's going horribly for people, particularly in your state. It's all a pander. It's all horrible. It doesn't solve a single problem that people need solved. We'll be right back.
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9: With SRN News, I'm Ron Taylor. President Trump was in Mobile, Alabama last night, praising Alabama's Republican candidate for governor, Tommy Tuberville, and other midterm candidates in the city. The latest stop in his midterm push, the president telling supporters Friday they have to get out and vote. He's pumping up Republican candidates as he celebrates the groundbreaking of Mobile's new $4 billion bridge. Tomorrow, the president will be in Ohio to deliver remarks in Vandalia, just outside of Dayton. Tennessee death row inmate Krista Pike's attorney says she was unconscious and on a ventilator as of last night. This news comes after the failed attempt to execute her this week. Governor Bill Lee is pausing executions for the rest of the year while a third-party review examines what went wrong on Wednesday. New job numbers out, and they are below expectations. The Bureau of Labor Statistics says 29,000 non-farm payroll jobs were created last month, down from 162,000 in August. This is SRN.
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17: Mostly cloudy skies this morning, low around 70. Mostly cloudy as we get started for your Saturday. Showers picking up as we move through the day with a high in the mid-80s. Rain tonight, low 68. Showers on Sunday, quite a bit cooler, high in the mid-70s. I'm Georgia WeatherNet meteorologist KJ Allen on AM 920, The Answer.
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0: Democrats blocked a bill to limit lawmakers' stock trades unanimously. So they tried to block insider trading. This is something that's been a project of Peter Schweitzer at Breitbart News for as long as he's been with us, is trying to block congressional people, members, their staff from being able to trade based off of insider knowledge that they get. And every single Democrat in the Senate blocked this legislation. Another story we've got to tell. It's incumbent on us to share with the American people who these people are. These people are completely nuts, and we cannot give them more power, and the stakes are way, way, way too high. They also blocked, as I noted, the ratepayer protection plan, which would compel companies to not raise rates of the people in an area, should they get a data center, that their energy costs will not go up because of these data centers. Or as Jensen Huang is now calling it, super intelligence centers. What are they calling it? He's calling it super intelligence something or other. He's calling it super intelligence factories. I don't know about that, Jensen. I don't know. He's fun to track because I sometimes agree with him, sometimes don't. I'm not sure he's going to pull that one off. We're going to call him super intelligence factors. So it's an amazing story that we're still doing this. We're trying to block protection for the citizens. Why? To sabotage Republicans. Because Chuck Schumer knows that most people who are voting are not informed enough. And they're going to think that Republicans can't get the job done. Things are getting worse under this Republican administration. They've got the polling, they've got the data, and they think that's what's going on. And that's when you see stuff like this jobs report is pretty good. They don't note that part of the reason why it is not even better is because we're firing government employees who aren't necessary. So things like that. We're going to keep getting the word out, keep spreading the news. Some kind of fun economic stuff. Disney has announced that they're going to have some extremely painful layoffs. So look, these are woke people, and they just got more woke over time. And they're very weak people because they know their primary audience are normal Americans. And those normal Americans are just normal families. We're getting abused by them inserting all sorts of woke plot lines into their content. And this did cost them lots and lots of money, and it made people not trust the entire brand. Bob Chapek, who was for a time the CEO of Disney, he has out with a book, and he's been on the interview circuit. I got this cut of him, cut five, guys.
1: Where was I on the announcement of, you know, what our position was going to be on Don't Say Gay? My announcement was that we were going to stay neutral because nothing positive
2: until
1: comes.
2: Until Bob pushed you, and Bob Iger pushed you with that tweet.
1: Where we landed in that first particular example with, you know, we should stay neutral was something everybody thought was the appropriate landing spot.
2: I agree.
1: Yep. And let's just say it wasn't just throngs of employees who didn't agree with that. It was the synthesis of a lot of people's opinion that the company's statement needed to be amended.
0: Well, partially it's because Dana Walden, who runs Disney, is a best friend with Kamala Harris. And they know politically that the Don't Say Gay bill, which was a Florida thing, which has nothing to do with whether or not you're allowed to say gay. You can say gay all you want. The issue was trying to make it so that people had to enforce DEI within all sorts of different areas of life, businesses, etc. And it was just enforced DEI, which is not working. Disney's Dana Walden, by the way, has given some lukewarm support to Jimmy Kimmel. I want to play cut 19 for you guys. Play this one.
3: So we had your friend Jimmy Kimmel on the stage last year. Is he going to be hosting his show a year from now?
4: Well, I'm certainly not going to make that announcement with you here today. because, again, I'm letting Casey make the news.
3: Well, give me one follow-up.
4: Okay.
3: Why isn't it a no-brainer? His ratings are up. He's become this free speech hero. Like, why isn't it just, of course, we'll have him back.
4: Okay, that's a good question. And the truth is, it's a very challenging day part late night. That's not to say that Jimmy is not doing a phenomenal job and his ratings are up. But they're up relative to a smaller audience that's watching late night on broadcast television.
0: Oh, that's delish. That's really fun to watch. He is just squirming. And just know that it's all about Kamala Harris in 2028. Like that's what she's going to try to do with that company. And so that's why people lose trust in it. And look, unfortunately, it's a better brand than Netflix and so many of the other competitors, which is just sad to say it. But we got to keep tracking the woke economy. Nike stock, by the way, crashed another 6%. So it's its lowest level in 13 years. It's down 82% from its record high. And it's erased $230 billion in market cap. Why? Because its wokeness sent a signal to other entrepreneurial people that it's game on to enter the athletic wear space. And all the athleisure, they don't compete in the athleisure market with the Aloes and the Lululemons and things like that. And then now they're getting completely lapped in all of the running shoes. It's a from the Asics to the On Clouds to the Hokas. Adidas is up their game in that regard. So it's, they don't have the market share that they used to. And it's great to see. It's great to see. We need to have the economy. We need to have people fighting for the consumers. Another thing that's been suffering, which I think is going to be, I think we're on the precipice of something big, is universities. I'll segue back to the Cornell thing in a minute. But I caught this story in the New York Post, which is pretty unbelievable, about how tech companies are now launching their own training programs for graduates. They're getting 18-year-olds, talking them out of joining the Ivy Leagues. This is something Peter Thiel's been on for a long time. He has this grant that he would give out to people to encourage them not to go to college and instead go just start working for him. And it makes a lot of sense, because if you throw the kids a couple of grand a month, then that they'll live like kings for 18-year-olds, and they'll also not accrue massive amounts of debt, and they'll get a better training from working in these companies, which would be cutthroat environments. There's not a lot of gang rape parties going on in the evenings, probably at Palantir or wherever. Like, probably not. Probably not a lot of gangbangs from Palantir folks on the weekends. Guys, are we in agreement on that? Unlikely. It's probably going to happen. And so now they're just going to train the grads themselves, and then these are going to be, it's going to be better, the Ivy Leagues. It's going to be a lot less woke and cost a lot less money. Even if these are left of center companies, they ultimately have to compete for shareholder value. And that's a better position than what the left wing universities are all about, which are just indoctrination centers where they teach you how to unlearn your traditional American Judeo-Christian values. And you accumulate hundreds of thousands in debt to do so. And then what goes on at these places? It's the Cornell stuff, is the Cornell rape hoax, which by the day, that story continues to unravel. So the left has brought in the big guns, and I'm talking about the big guns, big Tish James. Tish James is now going to be the one who's going to be presiding over this prosecution. So it's just startling, because James, when there's anything political that goes on, is always not trustworthy. She's a total killer when it comes to being an attorney. But if there's anything political and this is being framed as a political thing, then she is never, you never want her involved at all. But they're going to push her to try to get some sort of a conviction for these guys. But these guys are all repulsive anyway, so I don't really care. I'm not trying to defend the boys who participated in this thing. But what I am trying to defend is boys in general, young men in general, for getting falsely accused of stuff because women regret the activities that they have engaged in. When you start acting like a hoe and then you regret it later, you can't say the guys who you invited in your bedroom were rapists. You can't do that. It's not a positive thing. The lady's on a generationally bad run, I have a new story that this is just so shocking. I should have sent the guys this because there's a photo component. But a Texas mom shot her 4-year-old daughter in a murder-suicide hours after losing a custody battle. 35-year-old white woman. Someone named Sibel Savella in Texas, and lost a custody battle with her ex-husband and then killed herself and her baby. Sick stuff. But it'll be interesting here if anyone rises to her defense, and I'll tell you why they might not, because she's incredibly hot person, which is really, really weird. But it's the Lindsay Clancy thing that Emma Jo Morris, who I podcast with just about every week, that we're not doing this week, just about every week we podcast together. Her theory on Lindsay Clancy, part of the reason she got so popular is because she's mid, meaning she's not particularly attractive. And so the women get jealous of super attractive women. So let's see if people ride to this woman's defense that she was allowed to kill her kid. And remember, she used a gun. And so you're supposed to kill your kid with an exercise band. We learned that. We learned that from what's going on with the botched lethal injection, which is truly stunning, because there was a headline in the Washington Post. I had to do the squinty eye thing where I rub my eyes, but this is real from yesterday. Breaking news, Krista Pike is alive in critical condition and receiving life-saving medical care. Life-saving medical care. Life-saving medical care. She was on death row and they were trying to execute her. And then she got life-saving care because the all-female execution team botched the execution. Unbelievably hard to believe that this is real life. Emma Jo texted me after listening to the show yesterday, and she said she was dying over this specific thing, that she had requested her all-female execution team. I mean, suggesting that that just because you're strapped to a bed and being killed by a woman, that's cool, because if a man was doing it, then it would be triggering. Do you know how insane we've all gotten? that it's cool for women to kill me because of my murder that I committed 32 years ago. But if men do it, then I'm triggered by that because of some abuse I suffered decades prior. We're DEI in the executions, guys. We're DEI in the executions now. Diversity, equity, inclusion, when we put down dogs who murder people in cold blood. And is anyone going to put a stop to it? I don't know. Certainly not going to be the Democrats. Abdul El-Sayed was absolutely cooking in a recent interview.

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1: I want to play this cut of Michelle Obama and Sharon Stone. This is important because this is how they're talking about abortion these days. Cut seven.
2: And now we don't want to give women care, OBGYN care, and we want to prosecute women for having a miscarriage.
3: That's right.
2: What kind of arcane is this?
3: Yeah.
2: If men would be got pregnant, you could get an abortion from a vending machine.
3: There would be the birth Olympics, you know. Men would film themselves going into labor and honoring their pain, and you know, there would be trophies given.
1: That's unbelievably idiotic commentary. I don't know what birth Olympics means. And don't women, isn't this a whole trend on TikTok where women set up their lights and camera and then they cry on the camera and then they post it to social media and TikTok and stuff? Like, isn't that what they do? They have a meltdown after they've set up the camera. But news to Sharon Stone, men can give birth. 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

0: 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Shout out to the team, by the way, working hard to make the show sound sweet. Now, we got a great guest, Todd Nettleton from The Voice of the Martyrs. He's got a new book, When Faith is Forbidden. You will want to hear this interview, the full interview in the podcast. Here's a big chunk of it right now.
1: There's an incredibly important group that might be familiar with some of you, which is called the Voice of the Martyrs. And what they do is they speak to persecuted peoples, particularly Christians throughout the world, focusing on regions that are just not covered. They are not given the attention that is due. And we do spend so much time on this show and other shows talking about grievances, talking about oppressed people, who is the latest victim. Well, these are the victims. And there are some people, including my guest now, Todd Nettleton, who have devoted much of his life to trying to tell these victims' stories, and persecuted people's stories. These are real. These are happening now. And he's documented a lot of them over a career that spanned a very long time, looking at North Korea, Iran, China, Nigeria, other places where people have been tortured and killed simply because they follow our Lord and Savior, Jesus Christ. Now, Voice of the Martyrs is a radio network, and it's also that has Voice of the Martyrs radio. It's an incredible place to compile some of these incredible stories. But one thing that we have now, and some of you are watching can see this on the screen, is a book called When Faith is Forbidden, 40 Days on the Front Lines with Persecuted Christians. Todd is my guest now. We're going to talk all about the book and the work that he does. But Todd, this is quite a life that you've laid out where you're dedicated to telling these horrific stories. It's interesting because I'm in the news business, so I'm reading the worst stories of the day every day. I'm married to a cancer doctor, so she's constantly talking to people on the worst day of their life. And still, it feels like you've somehow won up all of us in terms of immersing yourself in some of the most challenging topics known to man. But credit to you for doing this. We need people like you. Tell me about your journey to this point.
2: You know, when I was a boy, my dad read books to my brother and I of famous missionary biographies. And so I saw someone who goes to a difficult place, somebody who carries the gospel, maybe in a place where it's never been before. I saw those people as heroes. And I think that that really is the root of my coming to work at the Voice of the Martyrs, was really just seeing someone who stands up under torture, under persecution, but refuses to renounce their faith. I see that person as a hero, and I've had so many opportunities to meet them, to hear their stories, and I consider it a sacred privilege to be able to tell their stories to American Christians.
1: It truly is, and it is one thing where even on your worst day, you have to, your head has to hit the pillow knowing that you've done a lot of good. And we've got an incredible offer. If you go to VOM, as in Voice of Martyrs, vom.org/Alex, right now, believe it or not, we are talking about a offer of a free book. The book is yours, When Faith is Forbidden, completely free. It's amazing. I tell you, one of my children grabbed it, immediately started reading it. He was horrified, of course, but it's important to know these stories. We need to know these things. VOM.com/Alex for your free book, When Faith is Forbidden. You should all get it. But Todd, I want to ask about just life on the road. You'd over 20 years of travel, maybe even approaching 30 at this point, and you're doing broadcasts, you're compiling notes, you're talking to people. What excites you about this lifestyle?
2: I do like going to new places, and I like being in a place I've never been before. But what excites me more than anything else is understanding that because I have a microphone, because I have the Voice of the Martyrs behind me, this person's story is going to get to be heard by thousands and thousands of people.
1: Amazing.
2: And like I say, I consider these people heroes, but their stories would never be told if we didn't go and sit down with them and have the wherewithal to be able to share the stories just like this in a conversation on our podcast, VOM Radio, or in our magazine, which is free. We want to tell these stories. And so when I get to sit down with somebody and think, you know, this is an amazing story, this is a hero of the faith, and I get to be the one to sit down with them, and then we get to share their story. We get to tell it to more people and encourage them and challenge them. That's the part that excites me, is just being able to tell these stories. And the thing that I want people to understand, I think when we hear persecuted Christian, the picture we have in our mind is somebody who's really depressed and
1: right,
2: like, oh, wow, they've just come out of prison and they're so discouraged, and we have to go and kind of pick them up off the floor and dust them off and cheer them up. by and large, that is not the case. By and large, the people that I meet are filled with joy. They have, you know, the joy of the Lord is their strength, and they have joy. They have a smile on their face, and they're not talking about, woe is me, it was terrible. They're talking about, wow, while I was in prison, I got to share Jesus with six other people, and now they're walking with Jesus too. And so it is not a depressing job, and I'm not meeting with depressed people all day long. It is actually a joyful job because the people we serve are so joyful.
1: The Voice of the Martyrs stands with our persecuted brothers and sisters, and this is a call to action for all of you and my audience to stand with them as well. It is not enough just to think about it. At a minimum, we got to pray about it, but I do think if you read the book, it'll open your eyes and your horizons, so people should check it out. VOM.org/Alex, again, for your free copy of When Faith is Forbidden. Todd Nelson, thank you so much for doing this, and thanks for all that you and the Voice of the Martyrs do.
2: Well, thank you so much for having me.
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8: 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You've got to say inflation is at 3.4%. Gas prices are coming down because we've won in Iran the battle of the Strait of Hormuz. Just remind people the border was open. Millions of people coming across, vanishing into the interior. It's absolutely closed tight now. Talk, talk, talk.
6: The Hugh Hewitt Show. Afternoons at 4, right before Jay Sekulow at 6 on AM 920. The Answer. The Sekulow crew isn't buying what Iran is selling.
9: The five who were British nationals, which we don't know a whole lot of information on, over this Iranian bomb plot that they were essentially planning. And Iran again says, no, how dare they? It's insulting to us that you would even consider it. And of course, we heard a lot of that verbiage coming out of the UN. The president of Iran saying, almost a how dare you infer that we have any sort of terrorist activity.
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10: News this hour from Town Hall. I'm Ron Taylor. Israeli Prime Minister Benjamin Netanyahu says the co-pilot accused of trying to take over a Dubai flight to Israel underwent Islamist radical indoctrination. Mark Mayfield has more.
11: Netanyahu said Israeli investigators uncovered the information while examining the Omani national accused of attacking the plane's captain during Wednesday's flight from Dubai. Passengers and crew subdued the suspect before the plane carrying 174 people landed safely in Saudi Arabia. The United Arab Emirates is investigating possible terrorist intent, with Israel expected to participate. I'm Mark Mayfield.
10: The deaths of two Ole Miss students have led to the arrest of two men as police in the area issue a dire warning after a third overdose.
12: The warning issued about synthetic kratom following the deaths of the two students and a third overdose of a 22-year-old in the area who was not a student. Meanwhile, two smoke shop employees facing federal charges of possession of a controlled substance with intent to distribute after narcotics detectives finding more than 500 units of the substance in their store. The two employees worked at Puff's Vape, Tobacco, and Beer store in Oxford, which is just outside the university. Laura Winters reporting.
10: Tennessee death row inmate Krista Pike's attorneys say she was unconscious and on a ventilator as of last night. It comes after the failed attempt to execute her earlier in the week. Governor Bill Lee is pausing executions for the rest of the year while a third-party review examines what went wrong. Progressive lawmakers are looking to crack down on flock cameras. Senators Bernie Sanders and Jeff Merkley are, as well as Representative AOC, is unveiling legislation to ban federal agencies from using automatic license plate readers. The Ban Flock Act would also pause federal grant funding to state and local governments with contracts with companies like Flock. It also allows Americans to sue if they wish. You'll find news and analysis at townhall.com. I'm Ron Taylor.
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10: For whatever reason, a lot of people are kicking the can down the road just a little bit further. Here's details from Rich Thomason.
14: Americans spent more than $160 billion using buy now, pay later plans last year. That according to research conducted by economists at the Fed. Experts say these plans are increasingly being used for everyday expenses. Things like groceries, utility bills, transportation, and even rent. Pay in 4 plans accounted for roughly half of that spending, with the use of those plans up nearly 80% since 2023. Rich Thomason, Washington.
10: New job numbers out yesterday are below expectations. The Bureau of Labor Statistics says 29,000 non-farm payroll jobs were created last month, down from the 162,000 seen in August. Most analysts expecting the numbers to come closer to around 84,000. Breaking news and analysis at townhall.com. The future of a permanent daylight saving time bill remains uncertain as the Senate adjourns just ahead of November's midterm elections. Here's Mark Mayfield.
11: The House passed the Sunshine Protection Act over the summer, and President Trump has supported the bill. But with experts discussing the negatives to permanent daylight saving time, the legislation now sits in the Senate, which isn't scheduled to return to the Capitol until the week of November 9th. Senate Majority Leader John Thune also previously cast doubt on the Sunshine Protection Act's ability to reach the required 60-vote threshold needed to pass. I'm Mark Mayfield.
10: This year's Kennedy Center honors will be held off-site at the Capital One Arena in downtown Washington instead of the actual Performing Arts Center, as usual. This comes amid a political and legal fight, putting the institution's future up in the air. President Trump wants his name on the building as he continues to order improvements to be made to the troubled facility. You'll find more on these stories, plus breaking news at townhall.com.
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20: Mostly cloudy skies this morning, low around 70. Mostly cloudy as we get started for your Saturday. Showers picking up as we move through the day with a high in the mid-80s. Rain tonight, low 68. Showers on Sunday, quite a bit cooler, high in the mid-70s. I'm Georgia WeatherNet meteorologist KJ Allen on AM 920, The Answer.
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21: 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Western civilization and delivering common sense for the American people. Ladies and gentlemen, here's Scott Jennings.
26: That was a mediocre jobs report this morning. What it tells us about the economy and what Republicans ought to be telling the American people. Details ahead. There are new limits now on taxpayer-funded Medicaid for non-citizens. They took effect yesterday. We'll tell you about that in just a few moments. And a Texas man finds more than $128,000 and gives it all back. A little reminder that there's still good people out there in the world. His story just ahead here on Friday, October the 2nd. I'm Scott Jennings reporting for Salem, and we come to you live today from a rainy Louisville, Kentucky. Glad you're with us. We have some serious business to discuss today. But first, on this day, 1950, seven American newspapers introduced their readers to a few little children drawn by a young man from Minnesota. Four panels, a handful of pen strokes, a rather modest beginning. But the man holding the pen had already lived through some things that really weren't funny at all. His father was a barber. As a boy, he loved the newspaper comics, but then came the war. In 1943, the boy's mother died just as he was beginning his army service. He trained at Camp Campbell on the Kentucky-Tennessee border. He became a machine gun squad leader. And when he came home from war, the young man went back to drawing, and eventually he conjured up a little boy who understood disappointment, a boy who wanted to win, who wanted to belong, who just wanted somebody to like him. But things had a way of going wrong. You probably know somebody like that in your life. Heck, maybe some days you feel like you are that person. The remarkable thing about the little boy wasn't that he finally figured out how to avoid disappointment. It's that he kept showing up. He'd try again, another baseball game, another kite, another attempt at kicking Lucy's football. Now, personally, after the second time somebody pulled the football away, I'd be looking for a different holder. But that's why I'm a political commentator, and that little boy is a beloved American institution. Of course, the cartoonist I speak of is Charles Schulz, and the little boy was Charlie Brown. And on October the 2nd, 1950, Peanuts began its run in seven newspapers. Oh, Charles Schulz received $90 for his first month of comic strips, a small beginning for something that would become world famous. Charlie Brown in American newspapers for the first time on this day, October the 2nd, 1950. We go from the funny pages to the financial pages. The new jobs report is out this morning. The economy added 29,000 jobs in September. Unemployment rate edged up a tick, 4.1 to 4.2%. Jobs numbers for July and August were revised downward a bit by about 60,000. So this is a mediocre report. No need to dress it up. Now, some economists do see some calendar and seasonal adjustment effects in these numbers. They don't see a broad surge in layoffs. That's relevant context, of course. But what I think Republicans ought to understand about this as they talk to the American people ahead of the midterm is that people don't experience the economy as a press release. They experience it as a mortgage payment, as a grocery bill, as a kid who needs new shoes, apparently because the perfectly good feet you bought shoes for last month have been replaced. Now, President Trump is campaigning in Alabama today, and
0: Ohio tomorrow, and he's doing so amid dismal poll results. A new AP NORC poll puts his approval on the economy at just 26%, and his handling on cost of living at 17%. People are not happy. And we could argue about the poll, but I think we ought to spend more time thinking about the concerns behind it. And my advice would be to start with this sentence. I know it still costs too much to live. But then I'd follow it up with this sentence. Democrats dug us a deep hole, and they are offering you nothing. Nothing but a return to the shovels. Now, I was part of two debates on CNN the last two nights in which Democrats were asked, what proposals, what bills, what ideas does your party have to lower the cost of living, this cost of living crisis that they created? Not a single idea was offered either night. A lot of complaints, but no ideas. Gas prices, of course, are a frequent complaint. Believe me, with a 17-year-old burning up the road in my old truck, I get it. But what is the Democratic record on energy and gas prices? Has any Democrat ever shown any interest in producing more energy at home and building new refineries in America? This debate really goes back decades, of course. In 2007, the Senate tried to expedite permitting for new and expanded domestic fuel facilities, including refineries. Barack Obama voted no. Joe Biden voted no. Hillary Clinton, no. Chuck Schumer, no. Every Democrat senator who cast a vote, no, no, no. The amendment, of course, failed. Year before, House Democrats also fought against a bill to speed up permitting for refinery construction and expansion. This was a live question 20 years ago. How do we give America more capacity to make fuel, make our own, bring down prices for our own people? It was a serious question then, and it is a serious question now. And at no time have Democrats ever offered you, the American people, a solution. President Obama rejected the Keystone XL pipeline in 2015. President Biden revoked its permit in 2021. That was a pipeline infrastructure to move Canadian crude to American refiners. Biden also ordered a pause on new oil and gas leasing on federal lands and in offshore waters. It didn't shut down existing operations, but it restricted future development. And in January 2025, on the way out the door, Biden withdrew more than 625 million acres of federal waters from future oil and gas leasing. Time and again, Democrats have made clear, less energy here and higher prices for you. That is their policy. And now they're asking for your trust on gas prices today? Give me a break. There's another part of your fuel bill that doesn't come from an oil field or a refinery. It comes right from the government in the form of taxes. Take California. The state's gasoline excise tax is now 63.4 cents a gallon. That's before sales taxes and before federal taxes. On ordinary road diesel, the state charges 48.2 cents a gallon in excise tax and 13% sales tax plus applicable local district taxes. That didn't happen because a drone hit a refinery in Russia. That happened because politicians, Democratic politicians, made a choice. In 2017, California passed a law raising the gasoline excise tax by 12 cents a gallon. Diesel excise went up 20 cents, and the diesel sales tax went up 4 percentage points. So when Democrats ask you to trust them on gas prices, simply put, you ought to look at the record. Opposition to measures that would make refinery construction and expansion easier. Restrictions on future oil development. And in blue states like California, higher taxes on the fuel that you buy. That's the record. And now they want to campaign on affordability and talk to you about gas prices? Please. Here's another development that belongs in this conversation about Washington's priorities. New Medicaid restrictions took effect yesterday under the Republican One Big Beautiful Bill, ending federally funded coverage for certain non-citizens, including refugees and asylum seekers without green cards. States can still pay for that coverage themselves, and emergency Medicaid remains available. But the political contrast here is clear. Republicans passed the law. Democrats opposed it. It remains the policy desire of Democrats to have as many non-citizens and illegal aliens on welfare as possible.
26: and make you pay for it. With Americans struggling to pay their own medical bills, voters should be asking, who is going to put me first? And finally, a story about a man who made a good decision. A 37-year-old barber in Lewisville, Texas, found more than $128,000 in cash sitting on top of a bank ATM. He returned every dollar. And according to reporting on the incident, he tried to locate the owner, and then he called the police. Now, most of us go to the ATM hoping to find a windfall inside our account, but this fellow found a small fortune on top of the machine. But his response was to give it back, every single penny. I like that story today because we spend an awful lot of time discussing people who've been behaving badly, or we spend time discussing the loudest person or the rudest person or the person who figured out how to turn being obnoxious into a revenue stream. And then along comes this fellow, a barber, who could have done the wrong thing, and yet he chose to do the right thing. I think that ought to get a little airtime too, because honesty matters, what we teach our children matters, and the habit of doing the right thing before you start calculating whether anybody will notice matters. If you want to know whether a country still has something going for it, look for people like that. The person who returns the money, the neighbor who shows up, the parent who keeps a promise, the employer who gives somebody a chance, the people who really hold a community together. Most of them never get a headline. So that's your assignment for the weekend. Find something good and notice it. Give somebody credit. Maybe even tell them. We'll have plenty of time to argue about Washington, but it's Friday, and we should remember there's still good people out there giving the money back. More news after this. Scott Jennings on Salem. Stay with us.
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26: 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You're listening to The Scott Jennings Show here on Salem. It's common sense for the American people. I've got a little common sense. It's not often we say this. A little common sense coming from a sports figure, NBA Hall of Famer, Charles Barkley, in fact. Now, he is a self-described independent, but he has voted Democrat most of his life. But he occasionally comes up with a little common sense, and he's not afraid today to call out the left's push, socialist push, to abolish ICE and prisons and police, saying, I don't believe in that. Barkley's now also voicing his support for voter ID. You need to have ID when you go vote, he says. Take a listen to this conversation that he had on News Nation the other night. Cut one.
11: Listen, I'm an independent who's voted Democratic most of the time. You think that I'm going to get on TV and kill my credibility saying every Democratic? Like, some of these people out here talking about no ICE, no prison, so using words like socialism. Like, no, I don't believe in that. Wait, no cops? I think that's some of the stupid that I've ever heard. Well, what are we going to do without cops? Hmm. What are we going to do without prisons? Like, I've seen some of these politicians, I'm like, this is the stupid ever. And a lot of them, most of them, well, let me take probably all of them have been Democrats. I think that's some of the stupid I ever heard. Now, ICE has to do a much better job, much better job. We can't just let people come across the border. We can't do that. But ICE has to do a better job. We need immigrants in this country. They're some of the most amazing, hardworking people in the world. But we need to get rid of the crooked immigrants. I don't even understand. We need, you need to have ID when you go vote. Like, some of this stuff, like, wait, Democrats said, like, no, you, when you go vote, you need ID.
0: If you package that up and just put it on the air and put paid for by whatever and said, this is what I'm for. Listen to Sir Charles. I'm telling you, that is an 80-20 platform anybody could run on anywhere. It's amazing, though, when lifelong, I mean, he's an independent, but, you know, probably voting Democrat. I think he said he's voted Democrat most of his life. But it's interesting when people who have been voting that way their entire life really start listening to what today's Democrats have to say. Abolish ICE, abolish the police, abolish borders, abolish prison, install socialism, which means rip out capitalism, which means rip out the American system as we've been doing it for 250 years. When you hear these people who've been voting Democrat their entire life and they finally start listening to what today's Democrats have to say, you can tell they are alarmed. They ought to be alarmed. And what they ought to be alarmed by is that not everybody in the Democratic Party has the good common sense of Charles Barkley. A lot of these Democrats who've been around for a long time have decided to placate this, have decided to absorb it, have decided to rationalize it, have decided to say, well, it's a big tent. We're all in a big tent. You know what else has tents? A circus. You don't want to be in the tent with the abolish ICE, abolish police, abolish borders, abolish prisons people. I'm telling you, these old Democrats who are trying to placate this and bring it inside, they're going to be outside the tent pretty soon wondering what in the heck happened. More news after this. It's Scott Jennings on Salem's.
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6: Clerics are openly calling for the takeover of this country.
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21: 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With SRN News, I'm Ron Taylor. The U.S. has announced it seized two ships carrying fuel to Cuba. The Coast Guard claims they were illegally carrying hundreds of thousands of gallons of diesel fuel to the island nation. This comes as the U.S. continues to block oil shipments to Cuba and has imposed sanctions on the country.
15: Fuel shortages on the island have led to power blackouts impacting lighting, refrigeration, and water supply. New job numbers out yesterday are below expectations. The Bureau of Labor Statistics says 29,000 non-farm payroll jobs were created last month, down from the 162,000 seen in August. Most analysts were expecting Friday's numbers to come in right at around 84,000. Tennessee death row inmate Krista Pike's attorney says she was unconscious and on a ventilator as of last night. It comes after the failed attempt to execute her earlier in the week. Governor Bill Lee pausing executions for the rest of the year while the third-party review examines what went wrong. This is SRN News.
21: 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Don't Sharia My Texas, exposes an America under siege from within.
16: Clerics are openly calling for the takeover of this country.
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21: Your answer on weather.
0: Mostly cloudy skies this morning, low around 70. Mostly cloudy as we get started for your Saturday. Showers picking up as we move through the day with a high in the mid-80s. Rain tonight, low 68. Showers on Sunday, quite a bit cooler, high in the mid-70s. I'm Georgia WeatherNet meteorologist KJ Allen on AM 920. 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
21: 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AM 920. The answer. Conversations and stories you simply won't hear from the mainstream media. It's the Scott Jennings Show.
0: Friday, October the 2nd. Common sense for the American people. Scott Jennings broadcasting here live for Salem, and we're doing it in Louisville, Kentucky. Good to be home today. You know, I first learned about this news organization called The Main Wire a few months ago. This organization, journalism organization up in Maine, was doing some good work on some political news up there around the Senate race. So I've been following the folks over at the Maine Wire now for some time. And I was going through some of my social media clippings yesterday and saw the craziest video. I mean, you won't believe it. I'm going to show it to you here in a minute. But a person trying to do some journalism was nearly murdered in the street. This reporter went to investigate taxpayer spending and nearly, very nearly, was run over. Maine Wire reporter Joe Sokol is his name, and he joins us live here on the Scott Jennings Show to explain the confrontation that was all caught on camera. And he's going to tell us about this important story that he's determined to keep reporting. Joe, welcome in here to the Scott Jennings Show.
18: How's everyone doing today?
0: I'm glad you're safe. I got to be honest, Joe. I've been in the news business for a long time, and been in around media. I don't think I've ever seen anything like. Actually, before we have you tell the story, let's show our listeners and our viewers here. Here's what happened in Bangor, Maine. Cut 7.
1: And we have another person, essentially probably intoxicated. There is no way to tell. But what I will say is multiple people did get in cars. They... 841-LZD. 841-LZD.
0: So for those listening on the radio, our guest here, Joe, was out giving a report on this clinic. And Joe, why don't you tell our listeners exactly what happened, why you were there, what the story is, and how that moment that we just saw came to be.
1: Sure. So the day before that happened, I was just at the clinic. I was going to introduce my viewers to the basics of methadone clinics in Penobscot County. It's a huge county. There's no methadone clinics other than 3 in Bangor. I found that weird. I was going to do a short little piece, just introduce the viewers and see where it went from there. Well, things went a little crazy. Staff came out, didn't want me to record multiple times. Police got called. I was never on their property. Police never escorted me off or anything like that. After about 40 minutes, we left. I didn't publish anything. And then I'm sitting there thinking, talking with the cameraman, you know, something's funny about this place. We dig in a little bit more. We find out there's Medicaid funding, a lot of it, like $28 million since 2018, some ridiculous number. And it's growing. So 2018 is like 1.3 million. And it goes up and up and up. And most of these places, they exist to get people off opiates. You would hope they did. So we went there to understand. I went there that morning to kind of get a head count. It's like, okay, I can sit there for an hour and just count people out, and then I can kind of do the math and we'll figure out how many people actually go there. Well, that's why I was there. Now, the people that were coming in at when they were coming in, they would lock eyes with me. They were friendly. The staff was running up to them and saying something to them. They would go into the methadone clinic, come back out. Those same people were then very angry. They were cursing me out. And one eventually did come up to me and try to run me over and take my life.
0: So first of all, let's explain what a methadone clinic is. I think this is important. This is it's like a medical facility. And methadone is one of a few medications they would use to treat opioid use disorder. And you're saying there are 3 of these in Bangor, is that right?
1: Yeah, there's 3 of them. Absolutely. And then and Penobscot is massive. So a lot of places know counties as it's small. There's multiple counties. Well, in Maine, Penobscot, it's just a massive county. And to have 0 anywhere and 3 in Bangor, it means everybody in the area comes to these methadone clinics. And they come, a lot of them come daily because a lot of times they're on Maine Care and they get it free. But they, when they come in, they have to take it right then and there. So a lot of people come and take it, and then get back in their cars and they drive. And I saw multiple almost accidents when they're driving out and they're yelling and cursing and flicking us off. I've seen multiple people they almost got T-boned just because they were paying attention to us, most likely under the influence of this methadone. But yeah, it's meant to help you get off opiates, but a lot of people just don't get off.
0: But your observation is that there were a lot of people coming and going who, at least from your eyes, could well have been intoxicated and should not have been behind the wheel of a car. Is that right?
1: Oh, I've 100%. I mean, there were people getting, you know, rides there, Ubers and large transportation services getting dropped off, which is another thing because that's all part of the, that's all paid for. The rides there are paid for. I want to say they're paid for by Maine Care, some of them. So this whole system is a lot of it's part of the taxpayers' burden. And so that was just the beginning of the investigation. I was there for a day and a half. We're digging a little bit, and you almost die, and you have the people, the staff coming out, moving their cars, trying to block the cameras. It's all very suspicious. So they didn't do themselves any favors because now they woke up the entire organization of the Maine Wire, and now it's a national story. So whatever's there is going to be uncovered.
0: All right, let's talk about the moment that we just saw on camera. So you had a reporting position, and you were not on the property of the clinic, correct?
1: No, I was across the street.
0: So you're across the street, and then this fellow who ultimately tried to run you down, he actually had driven up to you
26: initially and had spoken to you. When he came up to you the first time from his vehicle, what did he say?
1: He basically said that I was infringing on their rights, privacy. I said, I'm in public, I'm doing a story, and I haven't even published anything about that place. So there was no, you know, basis for that. But and when he rode away, as soon as he came up to me, you ever get that feeling when you meet someone, you're like, this dude is weird, something's wrong with him. And I looked in the car, made sure he didn't have any weapons. But then when he drove off, I'm like, cool, I'm not, you know, there's nothing to be afraid of. And then he turns around and I look and I see him hit the engine. And then I kind of have to go. A lot of people are like, why'd you run forward? Well, my mindset, I guess, in the split second was I have a road behind me and the only way he can go is whip it towards the road. So if I fake like I'm going forward and then come backwards, he'll never veer off. And either, you know, I'm right or I'd be dead if he was trying to kill me. So I'd say I'm right.
26: Talking to Joe Sokol from the Maine Wire, who was nearly killed, doing a report up in Maine this week. Joe, after the assailant spoke to you and then drove off, how much time passed between that moment and when he wheeled around and came back and tried to run you down?
1: Not long. I would say 20 seconds or so. He basically just backed up, turned around, got a good position, and beelined it, and then was off. He was gone. He ended up hitting the tripod in the camera, which flipped over the car. From what I remember, that's what you see all the craziness in the video there, which is a great commercial for the tripod makers because that thing is still good to go. Don't know how that happened, but
26: and so when he came back and nearly ran you down, how close did he come? I mean, we're talking about inches, a few feet. I mean, it looked from the video like he got pretty darn close to hitting you.
1: I mean, it felt like it was right there. I really can't tell. It didn't touch me, but I felt like he was I felt like I almost lost my life. So and I felt like he was aiming for me. So there's a lot of, you know, I couldn't tell you how close he was, to be honest. I just knew.
26: And after
1: something big was happening.
26: Yeah, after he came back through and tried to hit you and ran over your tripod, I heard you on the video repeating the license plate number. So you were obviously thinking in that moment. Did he just drive off and go on down the road? Did he stop and get out? What did the car do next?
1: Oh, he drove off like he did something. Like he took some cookies from the cookie jar and wasn't supposed to. He was out. There wasn't nothing. There wasn't no, oops, I did something. If he was accidentally and was just driving off on the grass, if he did an accident, you'd be like, oh, I'm so sorry. I hit your tripod. Not, I'm out of here. And that's what he did. He just hightailed it out of here because he was obviously doing something bad, allegedly.
26: So here's an update to the story. It turns out after this incident occurred, the driver made a phone call and somehow thought he was calling the police, but it turns out he somehow called the editor-in-chief of the Maine Wire, your news organization, instead. Let's listen to that phone call in Cut 11.
3: Okay, so you were not intoxicated this morning?
4: No, sir.
3: No. But you were on your way to get methadone?
4: Yes.
3: Okay. And so why did you drive off of the road?
4: Well, that's a good question. He just kind of fired me up, so I don't know.
3: Yeah, what I'm saying, you didn't just see like a random stranger with a camera. You knew exactly who he was when you approached him.
4: Yeah, that's why I started talking to him. Yeah.
3: Yeah. What about his previous content had upset you?
4: No, just the way he talks, like bad about addicts and stuff.
26: Okay, so it sounds to me, Joe, like this person called up your boss. He thought he was talking to the police, but he's effectively admitted that he tried to kill you. Is that how you hear this phone call?
1: I mean, there's a... There's

0: 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I'm Dan Watkins from All Four Seasons. 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
1: Maine, amid dangerous conditions, and somebody ought to step up and protect you. I'd like to keep up with you on this because I'd like to find out if this person who tried to murder you with his car ultimately gets arrested. I'd like to find out if justice is meted out in this case. If you're interested in what's going on in Maine, I cannot recommend to you enough the Maine Wire, the reporter I'm speaking to today, Joe Sokol. Joe, thanks for coming on and telling us your story here on the Scott Jennings Show.
2: Thank you much.
1: All right. What a crazy story. This video is absolutely wild. And there's more to it. There's a little bit more video on there. If you check it out, I'm sure you can find it in your social media algorithm. But it's pretty clear. This guy saw a reporter, didn't like what the reporter was doing, turned around, used his car, and tried to run him down. Pretty terrible. The police, I hope, are preparing to do their job up there. We'll take a break. Have more news after this. It's Scott Jennings on Salem. Stay with us.
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2: All right, Friday, October the 2nd. It's a Scott Jennings show on Salem. Well, I still can't get over this video, this guy out here trying to do a report. Somebody, I mean, it's close. You watch this thing? It's very, I mean, he came real close to running that guy down, and it could have turned out pretty bad. All right, let's talk about sleeping arrangements. If you're a hot sleeper like me, and you wake up in the middle of the night sometimes because you're hot and the covers and the sheets are kind of sweaty and they're sticking to you, and you know what I'm talking about. If this is your problem, I have a solution. You have problems, we have solutions here at the Scott Jennings Show. The solution is get a ghost bed. Ghost bed. Now, I switched over to ghost bed. I guess you could say I wasn't afraid to switch to ghost bed. It's October now. We can make all the puns about the ghost bed now. 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I recommend it to you. Here on Friday, October the 2nd, it's the Scott Jennings Show on Salem. A couple of news stories that have come across the desk here. We've got some, we got some terrorists and we got some terrorism and we've got some terrorist supporters in our midst. On October the 1st, yesterday, the U.S. Department of Justice announced the arrest and indictment of Ashton Hamed El-Aboudi, a 51-year-old U.S. Department of Energy electrical engineer. This man worked for the federal government. He is charged with attempting to provide material support to the Iran-backed Houthi rebels in Yemen, which is, as I'm sure you know, a designated foreign terrorist organization. The suspect here, El-Aboudi, a resident of Richland, Washington, worked at the Hanford nuclear site. So we have, but people are not talking about this story enough. We have a federal employee who's indicted for helping the Houthi rebels. He worked at the nuclear plant. Now, authorities have emphasized that El-Aboudi's actions did not, as far as they know, involve any attempt to harm or compromise the nuclear facility. Still alarming, though, no? Federal prosecutors say that El-Aboudi used his specialized electrical engineering expertise to aid the Houthis. He allegedly purchased precursor chemicals used for making homemade explosives and gathered components to build delivery drones. In 2025, El-Aboudi took sick leave from his job at the Department of Energy, claiming he had been exposed to highly concentrated nitric acid. He then used an official passport from a prior role with the U.S. Army Corps of Engineers to travel through Oman into Yemen to assist the Houthis. Upon returning to the United States, he falsely claimed to border officials that his trip was authorized government business. Now, Labuti was caught after he began advising an undercover FBI confidential source whom he believed was connected to a Houthi colonel. He assisted the source by testing solar generators, modifying power systems, drawing circuit schematics, etc., etc. This is very concerning, and it comes on top of this story. Donations meant to help families in Gaza were actually funneled to Hamas. Federal prosecutors have charged a Hamas media representative with money laundering and sanctions violations, accusing him of routing $1.7 million to the terrorist organization, and two brothers in Louisiana are facing charges for providing material support to Hamas. A lot of terrorists and terrorist supporters right here on American soil. Pretty concerning. More news after this. Stay with us.
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11: News this hour from Town Hall. I'm Ron Taylor. President Trump is brushing off threats from Democrats over a new impeachment push.
12: Trump was asked by reporters outside the White House Friday about Democrats warning they'll initiate impeachment proceedings if they regain power after the midterms. The president said that after two impeachment attempts, he's getting good at it, adding that it would be a fake impeachment. Trump went on to say, "With me, they like to do it," and warned about Democrats regaining control, arguing that he's made a lot of progress. Trump spoke before leaving for Alabama, where he's holding a campaign rally event. I'm Chris Caraggio.
13: Reports say the Fly Dubai co-pilot, accused of stabbing the captain of a passenger jet mid-flight, was previously banned from flying over fears he had adopted radical ideological views. Liz Warner has more.
14: The pilot was grounded by Oman Air in 2024 after the airline found out he had been visiting radical Islamic websites and he was assigned to a desk job. The reports indicate officials are now investigating how the Omani national was cleared to be in the cockpit of a Fly Dubai plane headed for Israel. Passengers and crew were able to subdue the suspect before the plane carrying 174 people landed safely in Saudi Arabia. In New York, I'm Liz Warner.
13: The U.S. announcing it seized two ships carrying fuel to Cuba. The Coast Guard claiming they were illegally carrying hundreds of thousands of gallons of diesel fuel to the island nation. This comes as the U.S. continues to block oil shipments to Cuba and has imposed sanctions on the country. Fuel shortages on the island have led to power blackouts impacting lighting, refrigeration, and water supply. New numbers out yesterday are below expectations for jobs. The Bureau of Labor Institute says 29,000 non-farm payroll jobs were created last month, down from the 162,000 that was seen in August. News and analysis at townhall.com.
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13: More changes at the airport as TSA officers will no longer be allowed to sit while checking IDs at airport security checkpoints.
17: The agency is removing chairs, saying having officers on their feet will keep them more alert and reinforce security. The union representing TSA workers criticizing the move, saying the chairs provide basic ergonomic support for officers who stand and walk on hard surfaces all day. The change comes as the TSA faces broader restructuring proposals, including potential staffing and budget cuts. The agency oversees security at airports nationwide and employs about 60,000 people. John Scott reporting.
13: The merged Paramount and Warner Brothers Discovery Company will go by the name Skydance. Paramount CEO David Ellison says the name will become official once the merger is finalized. Ellison's film and television production company is called Skydance Media. Breaking news and more at townhall.com. Mental health experts are seeing an increase in the number of people struggling with financial stress and depression that's tied to online gambling platforms.
18: Liz Ward with Penn State Health Advancement thinks easier access to gambling than ever before has resulted in more people dealing with mental health problems.
19: We're definitely seeing a lot of depression coming back into the mental health piece with this addiction, a lot of guilt, a lot of shame, kind of a higher risk of suicidal ideation and thoughts as well.
18: A study by Epic Research shows the number of those being diagnosed with a gambling disorder rose more than 60% since 2018, with the biggest increase among young men. I'm Scott Pringle.
13: Dallas, Austin, and San Antonio under the threat of flash flooding through the weekend. Parts of the Midwest, Ohio Valley, and Northeast could also see rain as the massive front slowly pushes eastward. And California is getting ready for possible extreme weather this winter as El Nino approaches and the new water year begins. News and analysis at townhall.com.
20: 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Don't Sharia My Texas exposes an America under siege from within.
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20: In a coordinated decades-long long effort, Islamic law is infiltrating American society. In the battle for Western civilization, Texas stands on the front line.
0: When I see God connecting all of us the way that he is, he's raising an army.
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1: This is another Alamo. 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
2: Mostly cloudy skies this morning, low around 70. Mostly cloudy as we get started for your Saturday. Showers picking up as we move through the day with a high in the mid-80s. Rain tonight, low 68. Showers on Sunday, quite a bit cooler, high in the mid-70s. I'm Georgia WeatherNet meteorologist KJ Allen on AM 920. 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
20: Fighting for free speech, Western civilization, and delivering common sense for the American people. 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
25: We're checking the headlines here on Friday, October the 2nd, after pressure from President Trump, G7 nations have agreed to release 100 million barrels of oil and fuel to help bring down energy prices. This release will take place over 4 months with a substantial amount of diesel due within the first 20 days. New education tax credit could help more families afford the school of their choice. But will their governors opt in? Tommy Schultz of American Federation for Children will join us to explain what's at stake on this decision for parents and students. And the jobs report came out today. U.S. hiring slowed somewhat in September with 29,000 jobs added, well below the 90,000 that had been expected. Unemployment now sits at 4.2%. Joining us to discuss the jobs data and the economy and market outlook in general, veteran Wall Street analyst, our friend, Anthony Esposito. Anthony, welcome back to the Scott Jennings Show. What is your takeaway from the jobs report today, and does it tell you anything about the general economic direction and health of the United States?
26: Scott, thanks for having me back. I appreciate it. The report today, although it was a light number, as you mentioned, really was a sign of what we're in. We're in the middle of a low fire jobs market. It's stable. It's not exploding, but it's stable. The things that stuck out to me really were the revisions, which continue to be a problem. We had a revision down last month to 133,000 jobs from 166,000 jobs. So the BLS data continues to be inconsistent and unreliable, which is a problem. And remember, President Trump tried to replace the head of the BLS with E.J. Antoni earlier in this term, and he didn't pass through for whatever reasons. So the revisions are definitely a problem. The other things that stood out, which are very nice to see, is we're seeing government jobs on the negative, and we're seeing manufacturing and construction jobs on the positive. So it's a slow shift away from a publicly funded jobs market to a private jobs market, which is exactly what we want to see. Remember, President Biden's last year, 35 to 40% of the non-farm payroll jobs were government jobs. We don't want that. And we're seeing a shift away from that. So those are some positives coming out of the report, even though the top line number was light.
25: Yeah, I think this whole transition that we're making in America away from government payrolls, and I've been talking about this for a few weeks. I saw some reporting on it yesterday. Federal headcount is now lower than it's been since like 1966. So we're moving away from government payrolls and towards private payrolls. So in this last report here, government jobs were down 17,000 last month. Private employers actually added 46,000. And as you point out, the Biden numbers were often propped up by government hiring. So it's kind of a fulfillment of the promise, which is we're going to grow the private sector and we're going to shrink the government. I mean, that's been a basic Republican promise for a long time. It seems like Donald Trump's finally found a way to actually execute on that.
26: Yeah, I think that's right. I think that's very fair. The big headwinds right now, one would be the messaging. It's an uphill battle across the board for President Trump and for the Republicans. So messaging is definitely a problem. And what's also hurting is the interest rates, as we're seeing a real spike in yields and rates currently, and energy prices, because that's a major concern as far as does the, in particular, the price of diesel, do these prices and these price hikes really start to hurt growth and really start to flare inflation? That would be definitely a negative to a story that is a fulfillment of a promise and what is underneath the hood and was developing into a great story. I think the war in Iran has started to eat into that narrative a little bit. So we're going to see how that resolves itself and how we come out. But definitely have been headed in the right direction. And President Trump has been able to turn things around quite a bit in this term.
25: Talking to veteran Wall Street analyst Anthony Esposito. He's the CEO of Escalon 6 Capital, veteran trader, and began his career on the New York Stock Exchange floor back in 1996. Anthony, when you look at this jobs data, beyond the headline numbers, are there a few industries that are carrying most of the hiring, or is the private sector hiring spread out evenly across various sectors?
26: Yeah, the sectors that we see, private sectors we see kind of carrying the upside of the stick is manufacturing, construction, and then trade, transportation, and utilities. Those are the big ones that we're seeing. And that kind of makes sense with the economy that President Trump has promised to rebuild and rejuvenate in the U.S. So those are the three that I see as the big numbers on the top of the stick. And then on the bottom, we see government. As we said, the government employment numbers were a negative on the on this month, and actually were a negative two of the last 3 months. So that's definitely everything's heading in the right direction. It's just taking time.
25: On the manufacturing side, we have seen an uptick, you know, in manufacturing jobs being created. We've seen other surveys showing businesses investing in manufacturing growth. I mean, there's a sense, and we've seen some announcements. You know, we had the big steel announcement just the other day, the plant that's going to be built in Iowa, for instance. So, I mean, there's a sense that, you know, after a lull or even a downtick, you know, we have seen the promised upswing in overall American manufacturing. Do you see it that way? Are you bullish on the future of manufacturing for the next couple of years?
26: I am, as long as the policies can be kept in place and as long as the puzzle of policies is left alone. And part of that is tariffs, right? There's been a big pushback domestically, which I don't really understand, against the tariff policy. The tariff policies are part of that onshoring and rejuvenation of our manufacturing and construction sectors stateside. So as long as President Trump's agenda can move forward, as long as there's not a constant pushback, which is probably a big ask under the current political environment, I am bullish on growth in the country. I just think that we're going to hit some hurdles now. We had the first leg of hurdles was to overcome what was destroyed and hurt and set back during the Biden administration. Now we have another hurdle to get over on top of that, which is energy prices, currently yields, and the resolution of the war in Iran. So we definitely have a few things to get through, but I am bullish on growth. I am bullish on the U.S. economy. I think it is the largest economy in the world. It's the greatest economy in the world. And I think the onshoring effort and the rejuvenation of manufacturing construction in the country has been to President Trump's credit.
25: Anthony, I've got everybody. Look, I'm an amateur economic or market analyst. You do this for a living. So I need your advice. I got everybody in my text chain saying the 10-year U.S. Treasury is now yielding over 5%. Why shouldn't I take all my money and buy one of these, buy into the Treasuries, take the yield, and just call it a day? I think there are people all over America who are looking at this. How do you read this bond market situation and the overall debt situation with the U.S. government, and specifically on these treasuries?
26: I don't think buying some treasuries here in the 10-year right now at 5.27% is a bad idea. We do focus on the nominal yield, which is what we're talking about, but we also focus on the real yield. So we want to know what the inflation-adjusted return on that bond is. That's closer to 2.9%, 2.95% now. That's up over 100 basis points in the past year. But we want to look at the real yield, so adjust for inflation and what's the return on that bond. I don't think it's a bad place to buy some. I don't know that they can't go lower. We seem to be in a spiral, just to shift gears to the market and what I think is going on. I think we're in a spot where we have $41 trillion in debt. The deficit spending is truly not slowing down, and that's just math. That's the reality of it. And we issue too much paper to keep the market supportive at the long end of the curve. And that's what happened. In fact, it's the entire curve. The entire curve is shifting. And there's a demand for higher yield to lend money to the U.S. government because of the debt and because of the fear of inflation. So, yeah, buying some bonds here is not a bad idea. I've actually, we don't trade bonds directly. We trade gold as one of our asset classes here. And we're kind of positioning for these headwinds for gold, which are higher yields. Obviously, gold will be under pressure. At some point, those headwinds, in our opinion, become tailwinds, and gold should have a lot of upside. But to buy some bonds here in your personal account and lock in 5.8%, 5.2%, I don't think that's bad.
25: You know, last time, Anthony, I think I called you a wet blanket. This time I'm going to call you sober and realistic. I like that better. Anthony Esposito, veteran Wall Street analyst. I always appreciate your insights, sir.
26: God, have a great weekend. Thank you.
25: All right. Thank you, my friend. All right. Let's talk about our new public policy partner here at the Scott Jennings Show, the Mackinac Center for Public Policy. For 40 years, our friends at Mackinac have stood for economic opportunity, limited government, and the rights of working people, and they helped bring about the Janus decision at the Supreme Court, landmark decision that established that public employees, including police, fire, teachers, nurses, and corrections officers, cannot be forced to pay union fees as a condition of employment. There is a website to inform public workers of their rights from Mackinac. It's called advancingliberty.us. advancingliberty.us. Send it to anyone you know that needs to know their public sector workers' rights. And that's from our friends, our good friends at the Mackinac Center for Public Policy. More after this. Pain of the Week on the way. Stay with us.
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25: All right, Friday, October the 2nd. A couple of sports stories to bring you. We're always talking about basketball. Why is everyone in basketball crazy? I don't know, but they are the relief factor pain of the week. Hit it.
11: Ugh. And now, the relief factor pain of the week.
25: All right, if you follow the world of professional basketball, you may have heard about these stories this week. Let's start with the NBA. Where a man named Braden Bell, 29-year-old Braden Bell, was hired by the Portland Trailblazers yesterday and also fired by the Portland Trailblazers yesterday. He had been hired as the Trailblazers' new television play-by-play broadcaster, but then offensive tweets that he posted as a teenager, back in 2012 and 2013, resurfaced, and the team showed him the door. So the Portland Trail Blazers, once known as the Jail Blazers because they had so many players in trouble with the law, have made the Scott Jennings Show Relief Factor Pain of the Week because they have fired a guy, a professional, someone who was recognized as good enough to get a play-by-play job in the NBA. They have fired this guy for something that he said when he was 15 years old. Zero tolerance, the Trailblazers say. I do not think this is a standard we want to be setting in American culture, by the way. I've heard it said lately that woke 1.0 was crazy as these politicians like AOC try to move past all this. But I'm telling you, still lurking in the hearts of a lot of people out there is a desire to cleanse the earth of everybody that ever said anything they don't like, even if they were 15 years old. And if the political winds shift again this year or in 2028, believe me, there's a lot of corporate people out there waiting to do to you or anyone else what the Trailblazers just did to this guy, Braden Bell. All right, let's shift gears to the WNBA. You may have seen a playoff game this week where a player, Asia Wilson, a famous player, she's like, I guess, one of the best players in the league. Best is a relative term, but she's one of the best players in the league. and she committed, clearly committed a foul. And as fans are wont to do, a guy with a seat somewhat under or near the basket was pointing at the court saying, "That's a foul." And she was so offended by this, she ran into the stands and confronted the man. And then later, angrily, in a press conference, said, "You're not allowed to point at me." Have you ever been to a sporting event when people weren't pointing at things? Pointing at the players, pointing at the court, pointing at the beer guy. There's a lot of pointing in sports. She lost all control and ran into the stands. Now, it was thought that maybe the league might suspend her for a game and say, you know, it's not a good idea for our players to try to run into the stands and fight people. But no, the league has said that's perfectly fine. Whenever people in the WNBA do something weird or stupid, they tend to revert to a slogan, "Love beats hate." And that's what's happened in this case. Asia Wilson's mom is now walking around the basketball arena holding up a sign. Cut nine.
12: "Can you tell me what your sign means? Like the like."
14: "What do you think it is?
12: I'm reading. I'm interested what your thought is."
14: "I mean exactly what the sign says."
12: "No, but like, what do you mean? What do you mean by?
14: Listen to me. This is what I mean."
12: "No, do you mean that Indiana Fever fans are hateful? I'm just asking."
14: "I mean exactly what the sign says."
12: "I'm just asking."
14: "Turn the phone. You can keep that.
12: I'm asking.
14: And I'm telling you."
12: "That seems like a lot of hate."
14: "I'm telling you."
25: Seems like a lot of hate. Love beats hate. That's what they were saying after the some of the coaches were trying to put men in women's basketball. Love beats hate. Lovely sentiment. Not sure they really mean it. The world of basketball, NBA and WNBA, Portland Trailblazers, and Asia Wilson. You are the relief factor, pain of the week.
11: That's the relief factor, pain of the week.
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16: 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"Is there something he's trying to say?"
20: Don't miss Can You Hear Me Now? 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Salem Now. Only on Salem Now. Featuring one of Charlie Kirk's final interviews, the new documentary, Can You Hear Me Now?, examines modern prophets and divine messages shaping our political and cultural destiny.
15: "I would have dreams and then they would come to pass."
16: "Some people absolutely have the gift of prophecy. If God exists, how would he inject his information into our world? More than likely, he would use humans."
17: "Jesus appeared in the dream and I heard a voice and it began to speak to me."
20: Director Matthew Thayer weighs today's prominent prophetic voice against scripture, history, political, and scientific scrutiny.
16: "It is the word of God that needs to be the bedrock of any functioning and flourishing civilization." "Why would God have me be one of the last people to interview Charlie before he died?" "Satan would love Christians to just be a spectator, not engage, not participate." "Is there something he's trying to say?"
20: Can You Hear Me Now? 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
13: With SRN News, I'm Ron Taylor. The U.S. announcing it seized two ships carrying fuel to Cuba. The Coast Guard claiming they were illegally carrying hundreds of thousands of gallons of diesel fuel to the island nation. This comes as the U.S. continues to block oil shipments to Cuba and has imposed sanctions on the country. Fuel shortages on the island have led to power blackouts impacting lighting, refrigeration, and water supply in the area. Tennessee death row inmate Krista Pike's attorneys say she was unconscious and on a ventilator as of last night. It comes after the failed attempt to execute her earlier this week. Governor Bill Lee is pausing executions for the rest of the year while a third-party review examines what went wrong. New job numbers out yesterday are below expectations. The Bureau of Labor Statistics says 29,000 non-farm payroll jobs were created last month, down from the 162,000 seen in August. This is SRN News.
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2: Mostly cloudy skies this morning, low around 70. Mostly cloudy as we get started for your Saturday. Showers picking up as we move through the day with a high in the mid-80s. Rain tonight, low 68. Showers on Sunday, quite a bit cooler, high in the mid-70s. I'm Georgia WeatherNet meteorologist KJ Allen on AM 920. 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
0: News, opinion, insight. AM 920, the answer. AM 920 is the answer. Freedom to speak clearly with no leftist lunacy. 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
25: 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By the way, doesn't matter, Hollywood Sean, what size of a ghost bed do you need? They put the cooling tech in every mattress. No matter what you buy, you don't have to pay extra. Ghost bed. Take it from me, Scott Jennings. All right, let's talk federal tax credits. I recognize this may not sound like super exciting, but here's why it should. If you're a parent out there, these federal tax credit stories could open more school doors for families. Here's the wrinkle. The governor of your state has to opt in. Some have, some haven't. Joining us with the latest Treasury guidance and what it means for parents, our friend Tommy Schultz, CEO of the American Federation for Children, is here to tell us about it. Tommy, what? So first of all, let's remind the audience about the federal tax credit on school choice here that's come about, and talk to us about the new Treasury guidance and why it matters to families.
1: Sure. The law itself is really the biggest expansion of school choice in American history. Here's how it works. Basically, every single person listening to your show right now should plan on donating $1,700 per person next year, $3,400 per couple, to a K-12 scholarship organization. Why should they do this? It is a 100% tax credit. So it is completely free to make this donation. You are basically redirecting what you would have already owed to the federal government to a K-12 scholarship organization. This passed into law last year and the One Big Beautiful Bill, and it goes online January 1, 2027 of next year. What is so exciting to me is that this becomes the K-12 tipping point for charity in America. This opens up, as you said, millions of doors for millions of kids to get access to a better education. Why is that? Because you have these tax credit fueled donations raising billions of dollars for families all across the country. And again, every one of your listeners in every single state, you are eligible to donate. You're basically redirecting your liability that you would have owed Uncle Sam to a K-12 scholarship organization. You did mention the catch about governors opting in. So basically 31 governors have signaled their intent to opt into this next year. A governor, if they say, I am opting in, what they are basically affirming is that students in their state can receive this charitable funding. So in the blue states right now, two blue state governors in Colorado and New York have said they will opt in. The other blue states have not. And one Republican governor is waiting for more information. Well, all the information is out there now. Treasury released their rules and regulations yesterday. They have clarified that on so many levels, married couples, $3,400 they can donate as a couple. For a long time this past year, when the rules weren't written, people had wondered if it was only $1,700. And so the Treasury has now given the governors all of the information that they need to make the decision to opt in for their state. So next year is going to be a huge, huge opportunity.
25: So the Education Freedom Tax Credit, that's what we're talking about here. And the guidance is $1,700 per individual, $3,400 combined for married couples, and you get a dollar-for-dollar federal tax credit on these contributions. So walk us through it, Tommy. How does this donation then turn into a child's scholarship?
1: Sure. So imagine you're at a private school, or you're a student at a charter school, or even a public school. If your school has partnered up with a K-12 501c3 charity that is administering scholarships, every donation flowing into that scholarship fund could potentially help you as a parent get your child into a better school. The law even allows for scholarship funding to go to tutoring services, for instance. So if you're a kid in a public school or in a charter school and you're wanting to get access to a tutor, this scholarship funding can help fuel that. So at the parent level, you should be signing up and urging your schools to get involved with scholarship organizations. We've started our own scholarship fund to help the national landscape, raise a lot more money. You could check us out at afcscholarshipfund.org. There are dozens and dozens of other local and national scholarship funds out there, though, that are doing great work. And basically, schools can partner with scholarship funds. You know, new scholarship funds could get created to help special needs families or kids just in a certain community or in a network of schools. This is just a completely revolutionary landscape to actually provide more philanthropic options that people can donate to, but also that millions more families now can get access to. So as you know, there's only 32 states that actually have state level school choice programs, a few more that have charter schools in their state. But this really opens up a landscape even for blue states to benefit from school choice funding, to benefit from additional charitable resources coming off the sideline. So that's why I said this next year is the tipping point for K through 12 philanthropy, because everybody now can be a philanthropist. Everybody has, you know, three or four taxpayers has enough tax liability to make a contribution that is completely net neutral to what they're actually paying. You will get it back as a tax credit. And even if you set up your payroll withholdings, if you're working at a company, you can adjust your payroll withholding so your paycheck stays the same, but you are actually making that $1,700 or $3,400 contribution. So it's a really elegant, clean tax policy that's going to really turbocharge K through 12 education in America. And our K through 12 system is in free fall. As we all know, every new assessment that comes out is terrible. We're spending $1 trillion. This is a way we can start to fix things.
25: So instead of sending $1,700 or $3,400 to the feds, effectively, correct, a taxpayer is sending $1,700 or $3,400 for a married couple to a child who then gets a better education. 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
1: Look, it's either going to Uncle Sam or it's going to your, you know, student Sammy in the classroom. So in my view, I think your assessment is correct, that if you want to benefit kids locally in your community, kids in your school, this is the best vehicle to do so, the Education Freedom Tax Credit.
25: Here's what I'm worried about, Tommy. I suspect there are going to be a lot of scholarship funds set up out there to collect contributions, and I am sure the vast majority of them are on the up and up. You know, anytime you get into this world, the number one question from people is, you know, can I trust this? Is this legit? Are they taking my contributions and then siphoning off massive percentages for, you know, administrative costs? Do you have a recommendation, or are you all running a clearinghouse to give people who want to make these donations some confidence that the one they've picked or the one that has solicited them is something that's fully accredited or fully, you know, checked out as being taking all that money and putting it directly into the kids?
1: That's a really great question. So actually in the statute, which we were deeply involved in helping to craft this law with a lot of other coalition partners, in the statute, it says only 10% of the funding that a scholarship group receives can actually be used for overhead expenses and administering this. So 90 cents out of every dollar that gets raised by law and then by further regulations has to go to scholarships for kids. And Treasury, the regulations that they put out, you know, 200 plus pages of regulations and rules around how these scholarship operations have to work and how Treasury is going to be focusing on fraud. They're not going to allow for these kind of fly by night dynamics to happen, as you're alluding to. The Trump administration and Secretary Bessin are very concerned with all of this. So the rules and regulations they put out have made it really crystal clear that, you know, here's how scholarship funds can be used. There are going to be more regulations coming out in another 60 days or so that probably clarify even further dynamics around this. But at the end of the day, in the statute itself, you know, nearly every dollar is going to a kid by law, and the Treasury is going to audit this. Income verification has to happen so that there is an income limit to this program. 92% of families in America are eligible to receive scholarship funding, but the scholarship groups themselves have to do income verification. So there's a whole set of, you know, compliance dynamics that every single scholarship group has to go through in order to be fully compliant and get these federal tax credited funds coming in. So we too are worried, like you are, that we want to make sure that this program works, that there's a fiduciary duty to the taxpayers, that it's actually reaching students. The scholarship fund that we are standing up is seeking to do that at the highest level of excellence. So thankfully, again, the Treasury rules and regulations are going to make it really hard, I think, for bad actors to come into the fold.
25: All right, 30 seconds, Tommy. I'll give you the last word on this. Why in the world would a state not want to opt into this? Seems like a no-brainer But the Democrats, other than a couple of exceptions, seem like they've decided they want to keep these scholarships away from their own citizens. Why would they do that?
1: Look, to be charitable, pun intended, I think for a long while, the last year or so, many of these Democratic governors have said, we want to wait to see the rules and regulations. We see in the law and in the statute that all children, public and private and charter, could be eligible to receive scholarship funding. Some of them were saying, we don't trust the Trump administration. We actually want to make

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12: Truth, justice, and the American way. Look up in the sky. It's a bird. It's a plane. It's the Scott Jennings Show.

0: show today on Friday, October the 2nd, rounding out the week, heading for the weekend, mercifully. It's been a long week, but we're grateful for your being along for the ride here on the Scott Jennings Show. Now, she helps keep this show running smoothly. And now, she's running for a good cause. My amazing aide-de-camp, Caroline Campisi, joins the show. Normally, she's behind the scenes. You don't see Caroline, but I do, and she's running around back here all the time, every day, keeping the show moving and keeping Scott Jennings, Inc. moving in the right direction. She joins us to talk about this amazing thing that she's doing, which is running the New York City Marathon in support of an organization called Tunnel to Towers. Caroline, get on in here to the Scott Jennings Show.
1: Thank you for having me. It's different being on this side of the camera. I'll take it.
0: I know. We're so grateful for everything you do for the show, and I'm personally grateful for everything you do for me. And you've been with me now for a little over a year, and it's been a great partnership that we have. And I'm very proud of you. You got picked to run the New York City Marathon. And as part of that, you are running for a charity, and you're raising money for this charity. It's called Tunnel to Towers. Tell us about that. First of all, why did you decide to run a marathon, A? And B, how did you pick Tunnel to Towers as the cause you wanted to support?
1: Fair question, because it's kind of crazy to run 26.2 miles just it because. But I've always wanted to run a marathon, and in all honesty, it being the 25th year anniversary of 9/11, I reached out to Tunnels to Towers, first choice of running with an organization, and basically said, I want to do this. Do you have a spot? And a spot opened up, and it was in God's plan to let this happen. And within 30 seconds, it was a yes. So with it being the 25th anniversary, it felt super important to do it this year in particular. And being a native New Yorker, I grew up on Long Island. I've known so many families that were affected by the events of 9/11, and it made it even more special.
0: Caroline, the Tunnel to Towers Foundation is it's a major nonprofit, and it supports military veterans and first responders and the families of those killed in the line of duty. It honors Stephen Siller, a firefighter with the New York City Fire Department who died on 9/11. All right, let's get this in here. If somebody wants to support you in this endeavor and make a donation, what's the correct portal for them to do that?
1: So hopefully they put it on the screen, and I think they will. But it's dogood.t/fundraiser/742-8834. And any and every little bit helps with this. I have to raise $6,000, which is not an easy feat, but every little bit.
0: $6,000? Okay. Well, I know they're putting it up on the screen. And I'll tell you what we'll do. We'll put it out on our social media when we're done here. And hopefully our friends here and around the country that listen to the Scott Jennings Show will help us out. Tell me about your training. I'm going to be honest. I don't know when you train. You work all the time. When are you actually doing all the training? Are you ready to when the marathon's coming up? Are you ready for this? Are you going to make it all 26 miles?
1: I mean, I don't really have a choice, but yes, I've been training early mornings, late nights, whenever you're on TV, Scott, that's when I'm training.
0: Wait, you're not watching my appearances to like make sure everything is going well for me and like
1: What do you think makes me run faster? I get angry for you.
0: I love November 1st.
1: Well,
0: so the marathon is it says November the 1st?
1: Yes.
0: All right, so the New York City Marathon is November the 1st, and between now and then, we're trying to raise $6,000 at least for this organization called Tunnel to Towers. We've actually had the head of Tunnel to Towers on the show. I guess it was right before 9/11. He came on, and he was going down to the White House to do something with President Trump. But it's a great organization, nationally recognized charity, in honor of the 25th anniversary of 9/11. Caroline, I'm very proud of you. You work so hard, and it's hard for me to convey how grateful I am For everything that you've done for us here at the show and everything you do for me. And I'm very excited to see you finish this marathon and to do good for Tunnel to Towers. And I appreciate the time you've given us today.
1: Thank you so much, Scott. I appreciate you.
0: All right. That's Caroline Campisi. She is the power behind the throne here at the Scott Jennings Show. Help her out as she raises money for Tunnel to Towers for the New York City Marathon. We'll see you Monday. Thanks for listening. You know, there's something powerful about having access to stories that remind us what matters most. 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Scott Jennings here, and that's why I want to tell you about Angel Studios. 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
9: News this hour from Town Hall. I'm Ron Taylor. U.S. announcing the seizure of 2 ships carrying fuel to Cuba. Correspondent Ken Lorman has the story.
10: The Coast Guard says they were illegally carrying hundreds of thousands of gallons of diesel fuel to the island nation. This comes as the U.S. continues to block oil shipments to Cuba and has imposed sanctions on the country. Fuel shortages on the island have led to power blackouts, impacting lighting, refrigeration, and water supply. Ken Lorman reporting.
9: The White House also announcing Europe will release diesel reserves.
11: President Trump says an agreement has been struck with Europe to release a massive amount of diesel oil reserves. This comes as prices for diesel have recently surged. AAA reports Friday's national average for a gallon of diesel is $6.37. The president said the process of releasing the diesel reserves will begin immediately. The Russia-Ukraine war, as well as the war in Iran, have put pressure on the world's diesel supply. Richard Boyd reporting.
9: Employers nationwide hitting the brakes on hiring last month.
3: The Labor Department says just 29,000 non-farm payroll jobs were created last month. That's down from the 162,000 added in August, as well as the 84,000 that most analysts were expecting. Unemployment ticked up nationally to 4.2%. The question now, was this report a one-off or is it the start of a trend? And although jobs and the broader economy are expected to be major issues in the midterm elections, the next report, which measures employment in October, won't be out until November 6th. That's 3 days after the vote. I'm Daria Albinger.
9: There's a special prosecutor in the Cornell University frat house gang rape case, New York Governor Kathy Hochul, placing Attorney General Letitia James to take over after the local district attorney did not perform as well. News and analysis at townhall.com.
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9: Kroger employees are getting a whole new fresh look.
13: New uniforms are rolling out across the grocery chain. Workers will wear t-shirts or polos, while managers will have button-down shirts or quarter-zip jackets. The outfits come in blue, red, or black, depending on the store division. Kroger says the changes were based on feedback from customers and employees who say the new look makes workers easier to spot. It's the company's first mandatory dress code change in a decade, affecting nearly 400,000 employees. John Scott reporting.
9: A team at NASA's Johnson Space Center in Houston is working on new machines to join crews on future lunar missions. The Asterius robotics team is working on humanoid robots that are just built for repetitive tasks. Actually, more than that, they're meant to act as hands-on support for the team and crew while they're on the moon. They'll work environment designed for humans or work alongside humans. Breaking news at townhall.com. Iowa GOP Senator Chuck Grassley is calling on the Trump administration to finalize its proposal rule limiting the sale of kratom. More from Bob Agnew.
14: The Iowa Republican wrote on X that kratom is deadly and should not be sold at gas stations, vape stores, or anywhere else. Kratom is still legal for purchase in Iowa, though 11 states have banned it. It comes after two Ole Miss students are believed to have overdosed on the substance last week. Bob Agnew reporting.
9: Former NFL star Tony Romo is leaving CBS Sports, the network announcing the two sides mutually agreeing to part ways after Romo pleaded no contest to a DUI charge in Wisconsin. And the NFL is suspending San Francisco 49ers owner Jed York for 6 games and fining him $500,000. The NFL says York violated the league's personal conduct policy after he was arrested on suspicion of soliciting prostitution. News and analysis found at townhall.com. I'm Ron Taylor.
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7: Mostly cloudy skies this morning, low around 70. Mostly cloudy as we get started for your Saturday. Showers picking up as we move through the day with a high in the mid-80s. Rain tonight, low 68. Showers on Sunday, quite a bit cooler, high in the mid-70s. I'm Georgia WeatherNet meteorologist KJ Allen on AM 920, The Answer.
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1: From the wild world of DC politics to America's culture clash, brace yourself for the reality check you've been waiting for. 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
8: Well, here's a reality check that people don't like to hear. Israel's the good guy. The United States is the good guy. Iran is the bad guy. Terrorists, bad. Freedom fighters, good. Welcome in. That's a view that might be heresy around these parts. We are, after all, in Southern California. Blue, blue, blue Los Angeles. Welcome in to a Friday episode of the Mike Gallagher Show in L.A. for our big Town Hall 2026 tomorrow. It's going to be a huge event. They got over 1,000 people coming to see Adam Carolla and Steve Hilton and Nick Shirley and Nick Sorter and Larry Elder and Larry O'Connor and Alex Marlowe and Jennifer Horn and, yes, Mike Gallagher. Can't wait to see you at the Ambassador Auditorium. There might be some tickets left. You may not be too late. You can go to the websites and figure out where and how to get there. I think it's, remind me, guys, drawing a blank here. New studio, too. This is a big time. We're living in high cotton today in the Salem News Channel Los Angeles Bureau. I believe it's AM, I don't know. Somebody will tell me at some point. AM 870, but I think it's 870 The Answer. I don't think they do AM. I think it's 870theanswer.com. For all your ticket details for the big town hall tomorrow at the Ambassador Auditorium in Pasadena. I can't wait to share with you. So far, Benjamin Netanyahu has not been arrested by New York City Mayor Zohran the Destroyer Mamdani. So far, so good. As last we could, best we could tell, Bibi is not in the hooskow. So all the bluster and all of the promises and all the threats of arresting Benjamin Netanyahu as a war criminal by Zohran the Destroyer must have just been performative. You know what I mean? It's because that's kind of how he rolls. And I'm not about performance art. I want to be real with you. And I get worried when I'm disagreeing with people like Greg Stube out of Florida. It's a Florida legislator who's so upset about these flock cameras. And we touched on this yesterday. And the way the show went, we started getting some other segments and guests, and you were calling in droves and texting and emailing, and I didn't have a real big chance to tackle it with you. So today is your chance. Republican Florida Representative Greg Stube introduced legislation yesterday that would bar the federal government from operating or accessing or having flock safety cameras without a warrant. Gonna need a search warrant, I guess, if a city wants to operate flock cameras in their community. He's calling it the Facilitating Liberty and Accountability for Flock Observations Act. Now, the letters for that sort of remind me of FAFO. And I'll clean that up and call it futz around and find out, although that's not literally what it means. Speaking of what things mean, have I got big X news from my X account? And I'll just tell you that getting a handle change, you know, like the name that you go by, your official name on X, getting that changed through X requires half of one of your kidneys, a blood deposit, and your left hand. I mean, it's crazy, the process you've got to go through, but I got it. The whole team thinks I'm crazy. I texted the team last night. I got it. I got it. I got the Twitter handle I wanted. I got the name I wanted on X. Nobody even responded. Well, Tracy said, yay. Okay, this is what excites you, dummy? You're excited that you're now, instead of at Gallagher's show, you're at Mike Gallagher. I wanted to be Mike Gallagher. I wanted to be me. I wanted to, like, everybody else has their own name. Why can't I? And there's a Mike Gallagher out there that wasn't being used. Well, I began the X journey. Wow, is that a process? And while I was on the plane yesterday, flying into LAX, bing, there was the notification. Congratulations, your new handle is in effect. You can go check it out. So now I'm officially Mike Gallagher on X. I'm not Gallagher's show, which is a little anachronistic, don't you? Anachronistic. It's a little anachronistic. It's a little old-fashioned. Gallagher show. I used to be Radio Talker Mike, and the Salem News Channel people freaked out at that. Can't have radio. You know, what's radio anymore? Radio? What is this radio that you speak of? Rick Locke here in Southern California, in Los Angeles, logged an objection and said, Radio Talker Mike, get rid of that. So now I'm at Mike Gallagher's show happily. I wanted to share with you that stupid little bit of news that nobody cares about except me. But I know you care about the flock cameras. The bill under, and we tried to get the Republican Florida congressman. Tracy was unable to get him so far, but we're going to keep working because I'd like to talk to him. The bill would also make local law enforcement grants from the Department of Justice contingent on agencies that adopt similar privacy regulations. In other words, he wants privacy in public places, which is what I stubbornly can't get beyond. You don't have any expectation of privacy in a public place. You get in your car, you go to the bank, you go to the store, you go somewhere, you are not private in a public place. And talk to any cop, any detective, any sergeant, any sheriff's deputy about how effective these flock cameras are in combating crime and evil and arresting the bad guys. We are in an AI era. We're in the AI age. Like it or not, it's here. And there's no reason that law enforcement shouldn't get to come to the party, in my view, and enjoy all the fruits and benefits of artificial intelligence as a crime-fighting tool to capture murderers and rapists and kidnappers and thieves. I get it in a way, but it's what's confusing to me is it seems really hard for us to get past the fact that we are already in the public domain. We are already exposed. Cameras are on every corner as it is. Flock cameras just take it to the AI level. Guy in West Virginia just sent a text on our text line. The use of flock cameras and similar systems don't fall under the Fourth Amendment. That's the right, of course, to search and seizure, as you don't have any expectation of privacy in public. Guy, that's what I've been saying all along. Anyone can film you in your car, on the street, walking, running, standing in any public space. That's why everyone uses their smartphone to film everything in public. That's the legal answer to this.
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0: man. Flock cameras, flock cameras. Who's got the flock cameras? So Congressman Stubbe, I am saying his name right, right? Almost feels like an SNL character. He's a good guy. I like the guy. I followed his legislation, and I hope he isn't. I hope we're not having a hard time getting him because he thinks I'm going to argue with him. I'm not going to argue with him. I'm just trying to understand why anybody thinks there's an expectation of privacy in a public place. A Pennsylvania text message. Mike, I totally agree with flock camera usage. I think it's beneficial. However, I don't agree with law enforcement using it for wrong purposes, like spying or stalking. Of course not. You're right. And they got to nab the people who do that. You can't abuse the privilege of having access to a flock camera. And if you do, you need to be prosecuted to the fullest extent of the law. No problem. Just like you should be prosecuted if you access somebody's driver's license data and you're a cop. Or you access somebody's personal information in some other unlawful way and you abuse it as a cop or as an authority. Throw the book at them. Amen. Go for it. But for crying out loud, to throw the baby out with the bathwater and pretend that we're in the Stone Age and we're not living in an AI era. Maybe the disconnect here is those of us who are sort of pro AI and those of us who are leery of artificial intelligence. Maybe it's coming down to, and I'm not trying to put you down if you're not, I get it. I mean, Eric Hansen just a month ago or 2 months ago, man, ChatGPT, it's wild. And I get it. It took me a long time too. Do you know how much better AI is making our lives? I got this stupid medical diagnosis a couple weeks ago about a partial blockage I've got in my left anterior descending artery. I'm a little nervous about it. You know how knowledgeable I am about it now? You know why? Because I'm feeding everything into ChatGPT. I'm going to go into the cardiologist Tuesday armed with a lot of knowledge. Guess what? I wouldn't have had that knowledge were it not for artificial intelligence. It's a game changer. This is all game changing stuff. And to a cop, flock cameras are game changers. They are able. Have you seen the stories of the child rapists and the kidnappers and the monsters that they're catching due to the use of flock cameras? Michigan, look at this text. When flock cameras catch the sexually trafficked children, I'll be for them. They already are. Google it, Michigan. Look at the story in South Carolina about children who were sexually abused, raped, horribly treated, harmed, and they caught the bad guy. You know how they caught him? Using flock cameras. I wish I understood the objection. Let's try. Let's get some calls together here. We've got a little bit of a challenge right now with our callers. So, Eric, you walk me through 800-655-MIKE. Let's check out Greg and talk to him for just a moment. Hey, Greg, welcome to Los Angeles. How are you, sir?
1: Doing fine, and congratulations on the handle change. I think that's a big thing.
0: I feel so souped that I'm so excited about it, but are you on X?
1: No, I'm old enough. I don't do a lot of that stuff. My kids call me Facebookless Dad.
0: I got you. Facebookless Dad. Well, I should be X-less Mike, but now I'm at Mike Gallagher's show, so I'm thrilled. So thank you for the kind words. What's your take, Greg, on this whole flock camera stuff?
1: I think my take on that and the AI situation is it's all in the hands of the programmer. You've got to know who you've got writing the code. I would rather have an American writing the code than a godless communist Chinese writing the code. Flock, use it when it's needed. I mean, Amber Alerts, I've seen YouTube. Amber Alerts last 2 minutes, 3 minutes. They're catching the guy with a two-year-old in the back of his car. So it's going to be here. It's going to be used. Screen your programmers. Find out who's writing the system, who's inputting what it's going to do, how it's going to do it, because if you can know who's doing that, you'll have control over those situations.
0: Amen. Well put, sir. Thank you very much. I love it. I love your assessment. But look, if you disagree, put you to the top of the line. Don't worry. That's what we do. We're also going to talk to one of our friends over at Americans for Prosperity, and we're going to break down Netanyahu's fiery speech to the UN. Welcome in to a Friday episode of the Mike Gallagher Show. 800-655-MIKE. If you'd like to weigh in, join us. 800-655-6453.
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11: I was in way over my head. The total amount ended up being somewhere just over $30,000. $30,000.
10: Then the IRS came to collect.
11: Started getting letter after letter. A lien had been filed against me. They were going to basically, like, hang me completely out to dry.
12: This is SRN News. I'm Ron Taylor. The U.S. has announced it seized two ships carry fuel to Cuba. The Coast Guard claiming they were illegally carrying hundreds of thousands of gallons of diesel fuel to the island nation. This comes as the U.S. continues to block oil shipments to Cuba and has imposed sanctions on the country. President Trump says Europe has agreed to release, quote, a massive amount of diesel oil reserves. This comes as prices for diesel has recently surged. AAA reported Friday's national average for a gallon of diesel is $6.37. The president said the process of releasing the diesel reserves will begin immediately. The Russia-Ukraine war, as well as the war in Iran, have put pressure on the world's diesel supply. New job numbers out yesterday, below expectations. The Bureau of Labor Statistics says 29,000 non-farm payroll jobs were created last month, down from the 162,000 seen in August. This is SRN News.
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18: Mostly cloudy skies this morning, low around 70. Mostly cloudy as we get started for your Saturday. Showers picking up as we move through the day with a high in the mid-80s. Rain tonight, low 68. Showers on Sunday, quite a bit cooler, high in the mid-70s. I'm Georgia WeatherNet meteorologist KJ Allen on AM 920, The Answer.
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0: What do you want me to do?
1: I'm nearly drowning in the pouring rain. Hitching a ride.
0: 26 minutes before the hour. Welcome in. It is a Friday, September 25th. We're having some fun today here in Southern California. Honest to goodness, it's one of these, and they've got such a great team here, and we've just got so many computer stuff, things happening at one time, and we are just doing our best. I am calm. Look, it's the new me. When you find out you have a heart blockage, you stay calm. When all hell is breaking loose all around you and nothing works and you don't have a computer in front of you and you're used to a computer, you just stay calm. Because I don't want to slump over. Do you know I was a little bit late getting show prep ready today? And the team thought I was dead in the hotel room. You know, because it's 3 hours earlier out here. I slept in a little bit. And it's funny how, at the end of the day, it's just a computer, okay? If so what, I don't know what my live reads are, what my callers, who my callers are, where to go, what to do. It's okay. Because if I had a heart attack, that'd be a little more serious. Eric could tell me who the calls are. It's like Frasier Crane. Remember Frasier? And he would talk to Roz, and Roz would say, okay, Dr. Crane, Hal is on line 3. And then Dr. Crane would say, hello, Hal, I'm listening. We're going to have to do that until we figure all this stuff out, because I got nothing. I mean, I am right now flying the space shuttle, and I can't even see out the window. I mean, I got nothing. Nothing. And I can't wait to the meeting after the show when Eric and I talk about maybe having this stuff ready before the show starts. But that's okay. Again, calm. Calm. I'm calm. I'm cool. I'm collected. So, Eric, you're going to have to enter the conversation here, because we're going to need to talk to you. No. You're not going to get away with that. You're going to have to speak to me here, because I really am flying blind. I think we've got the AFP guy coming up in a few minutes, but I can't even swear to that. I believe we do, and maybe Tracy can give me a text on that particular bit of information. Eric, we're a little behind the eight ball today, wouldn't you say? I can't even hear Eric.
2: We have some interesting things happening, yes.
0: Okay.
2: But, you know, so this is live radio. Live broadcasting.
0: No. We're not. There's no radio anymore.
2: Right,
0: what do you mean?
2: Exist.
0: What's radio? Radio. No. We're broadcast. We're everything. We're wherever you are. We're radio. We're TV. We're streaming. And I'm at Mike Gallagher. By the way, why didn't you get excited about me getting the Mike Gallagher handle?
2: Well, I'm barely on X. I still call it Twitter. So, I'm excited. But you know, like on the inside, I just dropped my headphones.
0: But you're the one that caught up to ChatGPT a while ago.
2: I know. I caught up to ChatGPT, and I like it. I did something very unusual, actually, with ChatGPT a few weeks ago, which I don't recommend to anyone, which I can share if you want. It was a little scary.
0: Well, we may have to both tell childhood stories until
2: we've got calls here. We're going to get that all fit. Oh, the calls are here. Everyone's
0: all
2: ready
0: right.
2: to go. We can take John. We have Renee. We have Brian. We have Darren. Lots of people want to talk
0: all
2: about.
0: All right. So Roz, where are they? You got to tell me where they are,
2: sure,
0: what line number they are. And then, you'll say, now do this just the way Frasier Crane did it. Okay.
2: I'll do my best.
0: Let's do this. All right. You're going to say, Dr. Mike. Line one is whoever from wherever, and then I'll take over from there. Then you're going to have to know when I'm going to say goodbye to that person, so
2: yep.
0: you're going to have to step in.
2: Okay.
0: Does that make sense?
2: Yes, it does.
0: All right, very good. Go.
2: All right, so let's start with Roz,
0: what do we have, Roz?
2: Let's start with line one. We have Renee in Pittsburgh, Pennsylvania.
0: Thank you, Roz. Renee in Pittsburgh, Pennsylvania. It's Dr. Mike. I'm listening.
3: Hi, thanks for taking my call.
0: My pleasure.
3: I've lived in the Democratic city and this city's been run Democrat for 96 years. And if I learned anything,
0: yep.
3: no matter how good an idea and how great something sounds, they find a way to use it for nefarious reasons. And I think that's
0: sure.
3: what this technology would do with this with people being able to access
0: this,
3: government.
0: No, I get it. I get, and there have been examples of that happening already. There have been cops that are chasing down an ex-wife and, you know, stalking them and using the technology. But, Renee, couldn't they use that technology now? Couldn't they use, they all have access to closed-circuit surveillance cameras. There's a camera, I guarantee you, on every corner in Pittsburgh.
3: Yeah, but, if they could, they would. So there might be, something AI gives them that these technologies don't. It goes further. And I'm all for AI.
0: Yeah.
3: Don't get me wrong. I want a plant here. A lot of Pittsburghers are against it, but I think it would bring revenue to our city and help the tax base. But, I just don't think that being able to just access all that would be... wouldn't be used for nefarious reasons.
0: Got it. I appreciate it. Thanks very much, Renee. 21 minutes before the hour. One open line, 800-655-MIKE. Roz, who's next?
2: So we've got John. He's in Opelika, Alabama, and he is in favor of flock cameras.
0: Gotcha. John in Opelika, Alabama. I'm Dr. Mike, and I'm listening.
4: Yeah, it's actually Auburn, Alabama, but that's okay, Mike. Appreciate the call.
0: Sorry about that.
4: Hey, I'm all for it. I think you're exactly right. There's going to be bad actors regardless of how good or great the technology is. But, if you're a good guy and you're going about your daily business and you're doing, you're not doing anything wrong, then who cares if somebody knows I'm at the grocery store, or I'm at the hardware store or whatever. I mean, but if it can catch bad guys, then hey, I'm all for it. I think it's a great tool for the law enforcement to have.
0: I agree with you totally. Appreciate it, sir. And and thanks. And I do want to talk about bad faith. Yes, sir. Nice job, Roz. Yes, sir.
2: He's gone.
0: Yes, sir. Oh, now he's gone. Okay, Roz. Boy, you're having a day, Roz. You are having a day. Golly, you got the Diet Coke in here, though. We got that box checked. Sorry, sir. We had a little bit of a lack of communication there between Dr. Mike and Roz. At least the text line's working. It's blowing up. Florida. Okay, Mike, what do you see as the downside to them needing to get a warrant? You're going to tell me that every time you operate a surveillance camera with using the flock technology, you're going to have to go to a judge and get a search warrant? Why don't they do that now? My theory is, and I don't mean to go pick on the great lady from Pittsburgh, people are so agitated at life. People are just looking for something to get agitated about. And politicians who never want to miss a headline are feeding into the hysteria over AI, over flock cameras, data centers. Data centers, another good battle. Nobody cares about a massive Walmart going up next door, but boy, a data center, that's where we draw the line. We don't have data centers, we're not going to be able to power the AI that's going to make our lives better. And I'm telling you right now, a lot of this stems from people not knowing how much better AI is making your life. Guardrails, sure, I guess, I hope. Protections against privacy violations, absolutely. But you can't pretend that our lives aren't being dramatically impacted by artificial intelligence. And as the other texter said a few minutes ago, we don't do it, China's going to do it. What do you think China's going to do? What do you think China's going to do? Do you think that there's not a dominance, a battle for dominance going on right now in our world? And we're 39 days away from the midterm election. You better be prepared if they were to win. And I don't want to accept that they will, but we know they can. You got to know about what a socialist really means. You better know what socialism is all about. You better know exactly what socialism stands for. These people don't even want to use the S word, socialism, because once Americans know what it is, you're going to recoil in horror, and you wouldn't vote for a Democrat Socialist of America candidate if your life depended on it. Ken Strang is the managing director for Americans for Prosperity. We're going to welcome him back as the Mike Gallagher Show continues for a busy Breaking News Friday. We're in the Salem News Channel studios in Southern California, getting ready for the big town hall tomorrow. Hope you can come out and join us there. And then we're coming to Phoenix in a couple of weeks. Got some travels coming up. But right now, you and me together, fighting the good fight on the Mike Gallagher Show. 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
1: In a coordinated, decades-long effort, Islamic law is infiltrating American society. In the battle for Western civilization, Texas stands on the front line.
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1: This portion of the Mike Gallagher Show sponsored by Americans for Prosperity, and I am glad it is because I appreciate what AFP is doing. You want to talk about the kind of the original grassroots activist organization for common sense in America? It's AFP. And I am so grateful for Kent Strang's perspective today. He's the managing director for Americans for Prosperity, and he joins us today. Welcome back. Welcome to Southern California. We're in L.A., and so far, Kent, nobody's lit me on fire. Nobody stabbed me. Nobody shot me. I've survived so far one day in Los Angeles.
2: Please be careful out there, Mike.
1: It's like, you know, New York City subway, Los Angeles, the 405. You take your life in your own hands, right?
2: You sure do.
1: Hey, welcome back. Tell us about the Socialism 20, well, in Chicago. There's another example of a big blue-run city where you take your life in your hands. Kent Strang, first of all, how did you come about attending the Socialism 2026 conference? Did you get an invitation?
2: Well, no, I did not get an invitation, but like you, I took my life in my hands, and I saw that it was on an opportunity to go, and I thought, they're never going to let me into the actual programming, and I'm not going to give my hard-earned dollars to a bunch of socialists, but let me go check it out. Let me look into the lobby. Let me see what kind of people are there. Let me overhear the conversations. Let me meld in. And what I found was pretty fascinating. It was at the Hyatt Regency in beautiful downtown Chicago, and the rooms per night cost $350 a night. I saw that the Starbucks line was 30 people deep for $8 lattes. Everybody in the lobby is on their MacBooks and on their iPhones. I thought that their Jordan collection on their feet was probably better than the ones on my feet. They were taking Ubers to get there, and there were protesters out front who were trying to strike for higher wages, and they didn't join their comrades in solidarity. And I kept thinking, man, these people might enjoy the fruits of the free market as much as you and I do, Mike, as they're attending Socialism 2026.
1: It's so hysterical, the level of hypocrisy from these young Zoomers. I saw Hassan Piker yesterday called himself the Rush Limbaugh for Zoomers. Oh, yeah, poor Rush is turning over in his grave at being compared to this guy. But they are hysterically wealthy and affluent and children of privilege. Just once, I want to see a DSA candidate, Kent, emerge who was like, it came from poverty and, you know, maybe a single mom, and they had to scrap and struggle. They're all like trust fund babies. These are all kids whose parents, I mean, you know, whether it's Zohran Mamdani, his mother, a wealthy filmmaker, Hassan Piker's got, you know, a gazillion dollar mansion out here in Southern California. None of them are really true.

0: socialists the way the world understands socialism to be.
1: That's right. And that's what my takeaway was. It feels like it's cosplay. It feels like that they're at the San Diego Comic-Con dressing up as their favorite Star Wars character.
0: Yeah.
1: What
0: I mean, wait a minute, Kent. Look at the guy, Hassan Piker, talk about cosplaying, wearing like a Mao Zedong outfit when he does appearances. He's got like the Mao suit on that he wears.
1: He sure does. And what's terrifying, though, is I look at the attendees and I look at some of the organizers, and it does give you pause, because maybe they don't know what they're in for. Maybe they're worried about higher prices at the gas pump. Maybe they're worried about housing costs. Maybe they're worried about student loans. And they're attracted to the allure of free stuff. They're attracted to socialism. When what caused those things to be high in the first place? It's government, and it's government regulations. It's the regulatory burdens.
0: Amen.
1: It's the red tape.
0: Amen.
1: Government made those things more expensive, and the socialists are offering these individuals liberation. It's liberation from all your problems. But what do we know about socialism, Mike? We know that it is about control. And what we're trying to do at Americans for Prosperity is show that socialism always brings control over your life. And what we're offering through free market ideas is freedom. And freedom will always win out in the United States. And we're a country that's founded on pursuing the American dream. And if we don't stop the toehold on socialism, we'll stamp out the American dream, and we're going to stand and fight to make sure that we let Americans know how dangerous socialism is, and that we need to protect our constitutional republic and protect the freedoms that we hold so dearly.
0: So let's talk about what you're doing to fight back. You've launched FightSocialism.com, because AFP is always about solutions rather than just complaining about problems. In the minute or so we have together, let's talk about what FightSocialism.com is all about and how our audience can participate, Kent.
1: 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Here's why those ideas fail, and here's the ideas that tell you why socialism fails and what we can do differently to lower prices and bring back the American dream. We're also doing live stream events across the country that you can join on with Daniel DiMartino from the Manhattan Institute, who fled Venezuela as a young man to share his story, so everybody can get involved. 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It's not enough to yell at your television or just to vote anymore. You got to get in the ring, and you got to take a swing at socialism.
0: Well, that's what you're doing, and boy, do we honor and appreciate Americans for Prosperity. 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Keep fighting the good fight, my friend. Thank you, sir.
1: Appreciate you.
0: All right, more coming up on this busy, busy Friday, including the firebrand speech from Benjamin Netanyahu. You thought he was really, really igniting passion a couple of years ago at the UN. Wait till you see what he did yesterday. That and more as we continue this breaking news episode of the Mike Gallagher Show from Los Angeles on a Friday. Stay with me.
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9: 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Gas prices are coming down because we've won in Iran the Battle of the Strait of Hormuz. 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Millions of people coming across, vanishing into the interior. It's absolutely closed tight now. Talk, talk, talk.
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11: News this hour from Town Hall. I'm Ron Taylor. Human remains were discovered inside a local Long Island park Thursday. And correspondent Andrew Whitman says officials are approaching the case with one particular missing person in mind.
12: The unfortunate discovery was made early Thursday night by a group of high schoolers running alongside some train tracks inside Plan Dome Pond Park. Nassau County Police say there are indicators that the remains may be those of an elderly woman reported missing in December. Teams searched for her for 4 days, including looks inside the town of North Hempstead-owned park. In New York, I'm Andrew Whitman.
11: A new independent investigation reveals major failures during the deadly 2025 Eaton and Palisades fires in Southern California.
13: The 724-page report by the Fire Safety Research Institute cited in the LA Times found major problems with the LA County Fire Department's evacuation response in West Altadena. Delayed alerts there contributed to all but one of the 19 deaths in the Eaton Fire in the Palisades. Investigators found the LA Fire Department failed to act on repeated warnings about the smoldering Lockman Fire. It erupted just days before dangerous windy conditions were forecast for the area. Investigators cited poor communication and coordination among the LA Fire Department, LA County Fire Department, and the LAPD. The fires killed 31 people and destroyed more than 16,000 structures. I'm Sharon Reardon.
11: The U.S. has announced it seized two ships carrying fuel to Cuba, the Coast Guard claiming they were illegally carrying hundreds of thousands of gallons of diesel fuel to the island nation. This, of course, coming as the U.S. continues to block shipments to Cuba and has imposed sanctions on the country. As a result, fuel shortages on the island have led to power blackouts impacting lighting, refrigeration, and water supply. News and analysis at townhall.com.
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11: Netflix users will soon be able to watch selections from Disney's library.
14: Variety reports Disney has struck a deal with Netflix to license some of its movies and TV shows to the streaming platform. Some of the TV series included are Percy Jackson and the Olympians, Will Trent, and Shifting Gears. Movies featured as part of the deal include the Ice Age franchise. Variety reports Disney also plans to use a deal to help promote upcoming seasons of shows and theatrical releases. Bob Agner reporting.
11: A federal judge is temporarily halting further border wall constructions in the Big Bend region of Texas. An environmental advocacy group filing the suit against the Department of Homeland Security. In her ruling yesterday, the judge said the group was likely to succeed in their case and issued a preliminary injunction against DHS, adding ground disturbance activities would halt while the suit continued to play out in court. More news at townhall.com. Wall Street closing higher yesterday as a weaker-than-expected jobs report was issued.
15: Stocks rose after the Labor Department said the economy added just 29,000 jobs in September, which raised hopes the Federal Reserve will hold interest rates steady this month. Tech stocks added lift to the market with NVIDIA and AMD hitting all-time highs. At the closing bell, the Dow Jones Industrial Average gained 250 points to 51,176. The S&P 500 rose 56 points to 77,22. The NASDAQ climbed 319 points to 27,190. I'm Levon Putney.
11: A team at NASA's Johnson Space Center in Houston is working on new machines to join crews on future lunar missions. The Dexterous Robotics team is working on humanoid robots that are not just built for repetitive tasks. They're meant to act as hands-on support for the crew and team while they're on the moon's surface. More on these stories at townhall.com. I'm Ron Taylor.
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21: Mostly cloudy skies this morning, low around 70. Mostly cloudy as we get started for your Saturday. Showers picking up as we move through the day with a high in the mid-80s. Rain tonight, low 68. Showers on Sunday, quite a bit cooler, high in the mid-70s. I'm Georgia WeatherNet meteorologist KJ Allen on AM 920, The Answer.
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0: the wild world of DC politics to America's culture clash, brace yourself for the reality check you've been waiting for. 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
1: Gosh, it's great to have you here, and we are in the Salem News Channel Southern California studios. We're in Los Angeles getting ready for tomorrow's big event, huge town hall. They got over 1,000 people coming. AM 870, The Answer, here in Los Angeles, and the Reagan Gold Group are presenting Town Hall 2026, and they invited me to be a part of it. I'm going to do a 9/11 tribute that I'm actually pretty proud of. I think people here in Los Angeles will like the presentation of looking back 25 years ago. I'll also be on a panel with my colleagues and friends, Larry Elder, Larry O'Connor, Alex Marlowe, Jennifer Horn. I just saw Jen down the hall here doing her terrific morning show, The Morning Answer, here on AM 870. The Answer, Steve Hilton, who was mocked by Mayor Karen Bass yesterday for his British accent. I don't know. They're getting a little desperate, although every poll suggests Steve cannot win. I keep reminding myself that the world said Donald Trump cannot win either. So who knows? Nick Shirley's going to be here, the YouTube sensation, the young man who's uncovering all kinds of fraud all over America. So it's going to be a big event, and I'm honored to be a part of it, and I hope to see you there. There are some tickets left, am870theanswer.com, am870theanswer.com for your tickets to tomorrow's Town Hall 2026 at the Ambassador Auditorium in Pasadena, California. It's so funny because there are people here I love so much. And when you say things like, I hate Los Angeles, it's kind of like people have said to me all my life, I hate New York, I hate New York. And I get it. You know, you got to have a stomach for it. And that's exactly how I feel about L.A. You got to have a stomach for Los Angeles. You got to be prepared to go an hour and 37 minutes in an Uber from the airport to the hotel in Glendale, California. Glendale's not exactly, you know, Mexico. Hour and 40 minutes, because you just crawl along in the traffic. It's really kind of an, I'll say it and I'll get in trouble for saying it, but I'm going to say it anyway. It's an awful place to live and work. I don't know how people do it. I said that to Jen last night. How do you do this? And she just gave me that knowing grin. You either get it or you don't. And I think it's like being in New York. You go in New York, same thing. You got to have a stomach for it. You get on the train. People are going to be yelling. You might get lit on fire. Somebody's going to urinate, or worse, on the street corner. You're going to get panhandled at every corner. The stench of marijuana is everywhere. The trash, the potholes. And yet, people say it's New York. It's New York. It's the Yankees. It's theater. It's restaurants. It's the best of everything. It's everything. The museums, the bustle. I grew up my whole life dreaming of someday living and working in New York. Got there. Been there, done that. Not all it's cracked up to be. And it's the same with Los Angeles. I mean, I said to the bat out of hell driving Uber driver yesterday, because Waymo doesn't quite extend where I wanted it to go. I can't take any Waymos out here like I can in Phoenix. And Waymo, that's the ride of the future. Elon's robo-taxis, that's the ride of the future. Please, dear Lord, let me live long enough to not have to get in the back seat of an uncomfortable black Chevy Suburban with Bruno driving like a bat out of hell on the freeways to get me for an hour and 40 minutes, braking and accelerating and stopping and starting and zooming. He was awful, awful. Give me a Waymo or a robo-taxi where I got no interaction with another human being and they drive perfectly. Because you know what? That day is coming. That's not a fantasy. That's reality. That's reality. And I kind of love it. I kind of love the new techno. I love AI. I love ChatGPT and Grok and What's the new one? Muse. Now I found Muse. It's amazing what wonders this technology is presenting to the average American. It's an astounding thing. Wait till AI tries to tackle the traffic problem in LA. I mean, what, you can't figure out high-speed rail, Governor Newsom? You can't add roads? You can't put up what's wrong? You think it ought to take an hour and 40 minutes to get from LAX to Glendale on a Thursday afternoon? And everybody just puts up with it because I guess there is no alternative other than to move. And a lot of people are moving. A lot of people are leaving. A lot of people are saying, enough, I can't live this way. It's what I said about New York. I don't want to live that way. I mean, they let I know I use that example a lot, but they literally lit a woman on fire on the subway, and people just basically yawned. Oh, well. Oh, well. She wasn't rich and famous. She was just an ordinary New Yorker minding her business, and some lunatic lit her on fire, burned her alive. She stood there, flames coming off her body, on the subway in New York City, and people acted like that was just another day in Manhattan. Sitting in a car for an hour and 40 minutes, bumper-to-bumper traffic, miserable, yesterday in that's just another day in Los Angeles. And, you know, there is a reality to life being recognized in a way that you don't have to live your life this way. And you don't have to live your life in a cave. You don't have to live your life refusing to advance. I know people for years, they refused to get a cell phone. They wouldn't be on a computer. They didn't like fax machines. They didn't like anything. And I get it. I get it. Change is hard. And there is a practical challenge to AI. And I think about this all the time. All the jobs that are being lost. And I get it. I know. I know. And it's terrible. You know how many New York cab drivers or even LA car service workers, drivers are out of work? When the robo-taxis take over, not going to be any real drivers. I get it. I get it. So you can either, as the Washington State texter who's criticizing me for embracing this new world we're in, this brave new world, because I'm not being sensitive to the jobs that are being lost, you can bay at the moon, Washington State, or you can accept that this is where we are. And Americans aren't going to reject it. When you see the benefits that technology offers, you'll never go back. You'll never want to go back. And this is the battle right now. And Trump sees it, I think, more clearly than anybody. That's why he's resisting guardrails. He's resisting government regulations because he knows how humanity.
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1: I was on the phone this week with one of my friends from Chapter. I'm so grateful to get to tell you about Chapter. I've been behind in this microphone and in front of these cameras for years and years, and so honored to tell you the truth that the response you've given us, thanks to our partnership of with Chapter, is kind of unbelievable. Carrie is a stroke survivor in New York. She was about to lose her doctor of over 20 years to a network change. Her advisor found her Chapter advisor found her a 5-star plan that kept her doctor in network, then spent nearly 40 minutes walking her through a glitchy digital enrollment. 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Let's be connected to the message of Benjamin Netanyahu. Let's start with cut number 6. Here's the Israeli prime minister calling out the mayor of New York directly. Now, this really reprehensible guy, this trust fund baby, this Nepo baby Democrat socialist, Zohran Mamdani, believes that Benjamin Netanyahu ought to be arrested in the streets of New York. Yesterday, the Prime Minister of Israel took to the podium at the UN General Assembly and leveled a message directly towards the mayor of New York.
2: Mr. Mamdani, since you were elected mayor of this city, many Jews no longer feel safe in New York. They talk to me. They tell me. This isn't the city we remember. It changed so quickly. Now, it's no wonder. You praise criminals convicted of supporting Hamas. You count as friends people like Hassan Piker, who said America deserved 9/11. America deserved 9/11. Some friends you have. You invite into your home a Palestinian journalist who filmed Hamas terrorists beating and torturing Israeli hostages, and later admitted that he refused to publish the videos in order to protect, you guessed it, the terrorists. Your wife liked a post praising the October 7th massacre. She liked another post saying Tel Aviv shouldn't exist. You refused to condemn any of that. You falsely, repeatedly accuse Israel of genocide. Mr. Mamdani, you tried to stop me from coming here. You tried to silence me. Well, you can't silence me. You can't silence the truth.
1: Well, can't silence me. You can't silence the truth. Powerful, powerful, powerful stuff. And to this narrative that Israel is guilty of genocide, a canard if there ever was one, a lie, a bald-faced lie repeated over and over and over again. The Prime Minister of Israel very eloquently asked a question. Does the state of Israel, in providing aid, polio vaccinations, you think we're guilty of genocide? Listen to what he said in a response to that damnable lie that Israel is somehow genocidal.
2: And while Hamas did everything possible to keep Palestinian civilians in harm's way, often at gunpoint, Israel did everything possible to get them out of harm's way. We sent millions of text messages warning civilians to leave combat areas. We made millions of phone calls. We dropped millions of leaflets. I want to ask you some questions. What genocidal regime gives a million polio vaccinations to the enemy's population? What genocidal regime enables the distribution of 2 million tons of food into Gaza? That's a ton for every person. Accusing Israel of genocide is the greatest lie of the century. If you want to know how big a lie, if you want to know how absurd it is, listen to Colonel John Spencer. He's head of urban warfare studies at West Point. He's considered one of the world's, or perhaps the world's foremost expert on urban warfare. I think he's with us today. Colonel Spencer has studied every urban war from antiquity to modern times, from ancient Greece to Mosul to Gaza. And here's what Colonel Spencer says. Israel has done more to prevent civilian casualties in war than any other military in history. In history.
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1: Stay a step ahead. This is Mike Gallagher. 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
5: With SRN News, I'm Ron Taylor. The U.S. announcing it's seized two ships carrying fuel to Cuba. The Coast Guard claims they were illegally carrying hundreds of thousands of gallons of diesel fuel to the island nation. This comes as the U.S. continues to block oil shipments to Cuba and has imposed sanctions on the country as a regard. Now, fuel shortages on the island have led to power blackouts impacting lighting, refrigeration, and water supply there. President Trump says Europe has agreed to release a massive amount of diesel oil reserves. This comes as prices for diesel have recently surged. AAA reporting yesterday, national average for a gallon of diesel is $6.37. The president said this process of releasing the diesel reserves will begin immediately. The Russian-Ukraine war, as well as the war in Iran, have put pressure on the world's diesel supply. I'm Ron Taylor, and this is SRN News.
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15: Mostly cloudy skies this morning, low around 70. Mostly cloudy as we get started for your Saturday. Showers picking up as we move through the day with a high in the mid-80s. Rain tonight, low 68. Showers on Sunday, quite a bit cooler, high in the mid-70s. I'm Georgia WeatherNet meteorologist KJ Allen on AM 920. 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
16: If we look to the answer as to why for so many years we achieved so much, it was because here in this land, we unleashed the energy and individual genius of man to a greater extent than has ever been done before.
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1: Not sure about going to Boston in the springtime, but we're going to Los Angeles here in the fall. It's nice, nice kind of crisp, cool day in L.A. Hope it's going to be under 100 degrees in Phoenix. We're going to be there in a few weeks, too, for the big Battleground Talkers Tour. Larry Elder and I are going to be there together on stage. Go to 960thepatriot.com to order your tickets for the Battleground Tour October 22nd in Phoenix. I'll see you there. Seth Liebson will be there. I'll be there. I love going to Phoenix. And look, I don't want people who like what we do in Southern California to think that something's wrong with you for liking it here, for living here. This is where you live. This is what you do. I'm feeling a little guilty about my comments. I admit, not one of my favorite places, but you know what? That doesn't mean there aren't a lot of wonderful people here who've made this their home, and this is all they know. For people who live in Los Angeles, I was thinking a little bit about this. You know, if you're from Ohio, you're used to Ohio. If you're from Massachusetts, as crazy as Massachusetts can be, you like Massachusetts. And it's a little obnoxious for me, I know, to come along and say, hey, you know what? I don't like this place. I don't like this town. I don't like this city. I don't like the traffic. All right, well, go home. Go back to Florida. And there are people who wouldn't want to live in Florida. They don't like the heat, the humidity, the alligators, the mosquitoes, the hurricanes. Oh, boy, oh, boy, oh, boy. Anyway, tomorrow, big event in Pasadena, October 22nd, Phoenix. And here today, you and me together fighting the good fight. I want you to be aware of something. Right now, we are in a giant propaganda siege. There's an effort underway. And let me tell you what the effort is. Nobody knows what's going to happen in 39 days. Crazy, violent socialists are on the ballot all throughout America. And I'm not exaggerating. They are crazy. They are violent. And of course, they're socialists and communists and Marxists. We've never seen such a contrast. But it's coming at a time when people are driving past the gas station in town and seeing gas at $4.70 a gallon. Forgetting that it was higher under Biden, but that's just baked into the cake. That's a given. We've got short memories. Nobody wants to remember what the economy was like under Biden. You want to know what it's like now. And you have a president who promised to make it better. And I understand that. And right now, with this war in Iran, gas prices are not where they need to be. I think there's a theory that's probably viable. If gas prices were low, we'd win in the midterms in 39 days. Gas prices are maybe going to be high. Maybe we're going to lose. Maybe we're going to get walloped. Mark Halperin now is running around saying the sky is falling. The Democrats are going to win everything. Huge wins. There's an effort underway, a massive, massive effort underway to convince you that Republicans don't stand a chance. And you better be aware of that effort. You got to know what smart people are doing. These are not dumb people. They know Mark Halperin's not a dummy. Nate Silver is no dumb person. These are people who are sophisticated and articulate. They are good at what they do. And one thing they want to do, I am convinced, you know it and I know it, is they want to influence the outcome of the election. They want you to think it doesn't matter if you show up, we're going to lose anyway. And I'm going to tell you, flat out, they are wrong in that assertion. And I don't know anything about the future except this fact. If we show up, we're going to win. And that's not an opinion. That's not hyperbole. That's not blind optimism. If we show up, we're going to win. If you stay home, the Democrat Socialists of America are going to take over this country. I don't know how, and you think I'm fear-mongering. Somebody, some fake Republican in New Jersey yesterday was blowing up our text line saying I'm fear-mongering. No, that's not fear-mongering. When I say the Democrat Party has become the party of political violence, you know it's true. You see all the things that are being said about Charlie Kirk, about Trump, about assassinations, about bloodshed. You see the polls that show that a scary percentage of Democrats favor killing your opponent. Killing your opponent. The Democratic Socialists of America have to be defeated. Yesterday, Senator Mike Lee was on Fox Business with Larry Kudlow, and they had an exchange that was very important. Senator Mike Lee was asked by Larry if Republicans can win in November. Check out his answer.
19: Can the GOP beat the Democratic Socialists of America in this midterm election?
20: We can, we must, and we will beat the Democratic Socialists of America because the American people want their lives to become more affordable again. We want to reinvigorate the American dream. We want to restore the permissionless society that can operate outside of government. The Democratic Socialists of America want to inject more government into everything we do. That makes us all poor. That makes us all less free. These are things that are contrary to the American DNA. We will not tolerate those things. American voters will not elect those things this November.
1: We can, we must, and he said we will. Here's another truth bomb from the best governor in America, Governor Ron DeSantis. He was on Fox News Channel last night with Sean Hannity.
21: On giving voters meaningful choices in primaries. It's just kind of the way it's evolved. I think there are reforms that could help that. I do think that would increase participation, but that's going to be a discussion for another day. Now we're in a situation of all the things that have been done, the border, other things that voters like. If there are things you wish the Republicans would have done, Well, they're definitely not going to get done if you put the DSA in charge. In fact, everything would be dead on arrival, and they would basically spend the last 2 years of President Trump's presidency just trying to go after him and his administration. It'll be nonstop hearings from morning to night, and that's all they'll do. They're not going to do a single thing that will actually benefit the American people.
1: They're not. They're not going to do a single thing that'll benefit the American people. Governor DeSantis is right. And I don't, I hope and I pray that we show up. Again, victory is a foregone conclusion. What do you think is going to happen? What do you think is going to be next? I mean, Arkansas sent me a text. I'll pay higher gas prices, even higher than I'm paying now, as long as I don't have to live in a country run by communists. Freedom isn't free. Freedom is on the line. I am, of course, despondent over John Thune, as I'm sure you are, Mitch McConnell, Lisa Murkowski, Tom Tillis, these bitter, angry, vicious Republicans who have done everything they can to thwart President Trump's efforts to get the Save America Act passed. It's disgusting. But I'm going to tell you, we can win in spite of that. We can win in spite of their obstinate, stubborn, vicious refusal to give the American people what we want when it comes to voter integrity. It comes down to a very simple formula. The formula is making it too big to rig, to quote President Trump. But, of course, the gloom, the doom, the fear-mongering, the effort to demoralize you is in full force right now. They're doing everything they can to convince you that there's that winning is inevitable for the Democrats. What do you think is going to happen? Mark Halperin is a guy. He's got a podcast with my friend Larry O'Connor, who's going to be here tomorrow in Los Angeles with us at the big Town Hall 2026. Mark Halperin says that his Trump sources claim that President Trump's worst nightmare imaginable has arrived. Rod Dreher is on social media saying, I'm in a red state and all my Republican friends have turned on Trump. And of course, that contradicts every single poll that says that Trump has a higher approval rating today among Republicans than any president in American history. Now, perhaps you think that poll is a lie, but the anecdotal musings of people like Rod Dreher fly in the face of all of the data that suggests that Republicans are on board with President Trump, despite the many challenges we face. 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
7: 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Let's dive in and see what you think is going to happen in 39 days from now. Do you realize the way you're being played? Do Americans get it? And look, people can be fooled. I got a call yesterday from a reporter doing a story about some poor lady who tried to go online through our show, kind of indirectly, and got scammed. Smart lady. Took $15,000 out of her bank account and was going to go to another bank. And again, not a dumb person, a wonderful lady, been listening to us for years. And we felt horrible. We jumped on it, found out it had nothing to do with us. Thank goodness. It had nothing to do with our partner. Thank goodness. It has to do with the easy way people can be tricked. There are scammers out there. There are identity thieves. There are people that want to steal your, you know how it is, right? But you may not know how it is when it comes to propaganda. Like, oh, the Democrats are guaranteed a win on November the 3rd. They are not. Normal Americans aren't going to elect this freak show.

0: God-loving, patriotic, America-loving citizens are not going to elect these people. I'm convinced of that. Let's see what you think. Doug's in Dallas, Texas. Hey, Doug, welcome to the show. How are you?
1: Hey, Mike.
0: Man, hey, Doug, you there? Hey. Well, thank you, sir. Welcome.
1: I've been listening to you a while. I found you maybe a couple of years ago on Salem when I got antenna TV because I didn't want to play the cable anymore. But
0: gotcha.
1: Yeah, and I want to tell you, good luck with your condition. I really wish you well on that.
0: Thank you. It's going to be great. I appreciate it.
1: I love your positive attitude. I've seen that in you, and I really enjoy that.
0: Well, do you feel that way about the midterm elections, Doug? Do you feel positive about November 3rd?
1: I do, because I still believe in the silent majority very much.
0: Yes,
1: and
0: sir.
1: I think, it's, you know, you remember in the past election 2 years ago, it was a lot. We turned out big time because we saw.
0: You bet. And we can turn out big time again. And I'm telling you, Doug, if we show up, we'll win. Thanks for your kind words. I'm glad you found us. Deanna is in Illinois. Hi, Deanna. How are you?
2: I'm good. How are you, Mike? Super excited to talk to you today.
0: I'm excited to talk to you, too. How are you feeling about November 3rd?
2: So I was a little worried, but yesterday I saw John Frederick, TikTok by John Frederick, that said he was going to fool everybody and you're going to be looking for him after this election because he feels strongly we're going to gain 2 seats in the Senate. We'll lose 1. And we're going to retain the House. So I'm going with that.
0: Wow.
2: And we need to go with that. I need to believe that because I have a grandkid on the way and I don't want him or her living in a communist country. So I'm positive.
0: That's exactly,
2: I'm trying to stay positive.
0: Yeah, that's exactly. And John's a smart guy. John's a real smart guy. And he's an inside the beltway kind of a, and this is the fact, the fact of the matter is, there is this coordinated propaganda effort underway. There's a wave of propaganda, and you're going to get it from really strange. You may get it from Fox News. You're going to hear from people who say, it's over. There's too much. These guys are too popular. Popular? Hassan Piker is popular? Abdul El-Sayed is what's popular about him? They're popular? Yeah, I know young people want free stuff. That alone isn't going to work. And a belief that somehow Democrats have a better economic proposition than what we're seeing right now? You know it's a pipe dream. I know it's a pipe dream. And best part of all, they know it's a pipe dream. People are fired up about these flock cameras. Congressman Craig Stube serves Florida's 17th congressional district. He's got legislation pending that would make cops have to go get a warrant in order to operate a flock camera. Is that a good idea? We'll ask Congressman Stube coming up. 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
9: News this hour from Town Hall. I'm Ron Taylor. Israeli Prime Minister Benjamin Netanyahu says the co-pilot accused of trying to take over a Dubai flight to Israel, understatement, basically underwent Islamic radical indoctrination. Mark Mayfield has more.
10: Netanyahu said Israeli investigators uncovered the information while examining the Omani national accused of attacking the plane's captain during Wednesday's flight from Dubai. Passengers and crew subdued the suspect before the plane carrying 174 people landed safely in Saudi Arabia. United Arab Emirates is investigating possible terrorist intent, with Israel expected to participate. I'm Mark Mayfield.
9: The deaths of two Ole Miss students have led to the arrest of two men as police of the area issue a dire warning over a third overdose. Laura Winters explains.
11: The warning issued about synthetic kratom following the deaths of the two students and a third overdose of a 22-year-old in the area who was not a student. Meanwhile, two smoke shop employees facing federal charges of possession of a controlled substance with intent to distribute after narcotics detectives finding more than 500 units of the substance in their store. The two employees worked at Puff's Vape Tobacco and Beer Store in Oxford, which is just outside the university. Laura Winters reporting.
9: Tennessee death row inmate Krista Pike's attorneys says she was unconscious and on a ventilator as of last night. That comes as the failed attempt to execute her happened earlier this week. Governor Bill Lee is pausing executions for the rest of the year while a third-party review examines exactly what went wrong. Progressive lawmakers looking to crack down on flock cameras, Senators Bernie Sanders and Jeff Merkley, as well as Representative Alexandria Ocasio-Cortez, unveiled legislation to ban federal agencies from using automatic license plate readers. The Banned Flock Act would also pause federal funding. News and analysis at townhall.com.
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9: For whatever reason, a lot of people are kicking the can just a bit further down the road these days.
16: Americans spent more than $160 billion using buy now, pay later plans last year. That according to research conducted by economists at the Fed. Experts say these plans are increasingly being used for everyday expenses. Things like groceries, utility bills, transportation, and even rent. Pay in 4 plans accounted for roughly half of that spending, with use of those plans up nearly 80% since 2023. Rich Thomason, Washington.
9: New job numbers released yesterday are below expectations. The Bureau of Labor Statistics says 29,000 non-farm payroll jobs were created last month, down from the 162,000 seen in August. Most analysts were expecting yesterday's numbers to come in right around 84,000. You'll find more news and analysis at townhall.com. The future of permanent daylight saving time bill remains uncertain as the Senate adjourns just ahead of the November midterms. Mark Mayfield has more on the story.
10: The House passed the Sunshine Protection Act over the summer, and President Trump has supported the bill. But with experts discussing the negatives to permanent daylight saving time, the legislation now sits in the Senate, which isn't scheduled to return to the Capitol until the week of November 9th. Senate Majority Leader John Thune also previously cast doubt on the Sunshine Protection Act's ability to reach the required 60-vote threshold needed to pass. I'm Mark Mayfield.
9: This year's Kennedy Center Honors will be held at the Capital One Arena in downtown Washington, D.C., instead of the actual Performing Arts Center. This comes amid a political and legal fight, putting the institution's future a bit up in the air. President Trump still wants his name on the building as he orders more improvements to be made to the facility. You'll find more on these stories at townhall.com. I'm Ron Taylor.
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20: Mostly cloudy skies this morning, low around 70. Mostly cloudy as we get started for your Saturday. Showers picking up as we move through the day with a high in the mid-80s. Rain tonight, low 68. Showers on Sunday, quite a bit cooler, high in the mid-70s. I'm Georgia WeatherNet meteorologist KJ Allen on AM 920, The Answer.
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0: Everything you want to know about flock cameras is going to come your way this hour. Everything you want to know about a feel-good story that is going to put some warmth in your heart is going to come your way. There was an 81-year-old man who was working 14-hour days lugging around big, heavy pieces of luggage, delivering lost luggage. You know how if you lose your luggage and the airlines finds the luggage and then they deliver it to your house? This poor man at 81 years old was working that job in order to try to help pay for his wife's cancer treatment. Somebody found out about it. And there's going to be a real happy ending that you're going to appreciate. That's all coming your way. Yesterday, Benjamin Netanyahu has got his critics, his haters, infuriated. They're furious with him. Why? Because he went to the UN and he told the truth about this war with Hamas. And they don't know what to make of that. They don't know what to do with that. They don't know how to handle that. They don't know how to respond to cold, hard facts. And as somebody who went to Israel a few weeks after the October 7th massacre, who saw the evil Hamas deeds up close and personal, I have a very deep appreciation for what the Prime Minister of Israel said yesterday on the floor of the United Nations. Here he is.
1: These Hamas monsters, they slaughtered Holocaust survivors. They burned babies alive in front of their parents. They beheaded our men. They brutally raped our women, and then they murdered them. Altogether, they slaughtered 1,200 Israelis that day. I want to give you an idea of what this means for a country of 10 million. Proportionately, this is equal to 40,000 innocent Americans slaughtered in less than 24 hours. That's 16 times 9/11. 16 9/11s that occurred not very far from here. On that darkest of days, our enemies expected us to collapse. Well, we didn't collapse. Instead, we rose and fought like lions.
0: There are a lot of empty seats in the UN General Assembly because a lot of them stormed out. There were protests outside the United Nations. You see, the thing about criticizing Israel is that if you'll notice, and if you'll pay close attention to the people who hate Israel and hate Netanyahu and believe that Israel is guilty of being genocidal, committing a genocide against the Palestinian people because of what Hamas has done to Gaza. Hamas knows exactly what it's doing. They use human beings as shields. They put their operations in hospitals and schools. We all know the drill. They've got all the miles and miles of tunnels. They are an evil, maniacal, devious, demon-inspired lot. And yet, when people criticize Israel, they never want to talk about what started this conflict. The latest conflict. They never want to talk about October 7th. They never want to talk about what Hamas did. And Benjamin Netanyahu knows that. That's why he walked into the UN yesterday and reminded the world what those monsters did. And for what? For what reason? Defending themselves? That was an act of aggression that was simply designed to terrorize Jewish people, to rape, to maim, to torture, to murder, to burn alive children, to do all the horrific things that they did. And they're the good guys? So explain something to me. Riddle me this, Batman. If you're critical of Israel, are you willing to own what Hamas did on October 7th? In other words, do you just view this conflict, this military might of Israel, aided by countries like the United States, do you just view it as October 8th on? Do you pretend that October 7th didn't happen? Because that's what it feels to me like these young Zoomers, these young kids, these Nepo babies, these trust fund kids, all these Democrat Socialists of America kids, they never want to talk about what the terrorists actually did that resulted in the wrath of Israel. Why is that? Why won't they condemn terrorism? Why won't they condemn the bad guys? Mike Rogers wants to know, in Michigan, he was on Hannity last night on Fox News, and he asked of his opponent, Abdul El Sayed, why don't you ever criticize the Islamic radical extremist terrorists who have committed so much harm to other human beings? Mike Rogers put it in a very simple way last night.
2: Sean, he could not condemn the terrorist who tried to attack and kill 140 Jewish children right here in Michigan, loaded his car with explosives and gasoline, tried to blow up 140 kids in the name of Hezbollah. Hurt people is all he could come up with. And this guy is just so completely dishonest. Think of this. This guy had the courage to stand up. And if you, he got very emotional. The guy that asked the question, who was Persian and from Iran, had family that had been murdered, family that had been beaten because they didn't wear their hijab correctly, family had whipped by a whip. He outlined all of this. And all you got was some kind of word salad. He couldn't condemn the IRGC, who has American blood on its hands in Iraq, killed our soldiers. Matter of fact, this is the same group that would try to have a terrorist attack in Washington, D.C. to kill the Saudi ambassador. He can't condemn that. But behind closed doors, he tells people, well, we can't really do this because people are sad. He is dishonest. He'll tell you something behind closed doors. He'll tell you something completely with this word salad and try to confuse people. And by the way, this is overwhelmingly young students to make sure that you don't know exactly where he stands. Listen, I just think this is so disqualifying. Tell us who you are, Abdul. Tell us where you stand on these things. Pick your team. And the problem is he often picks teams that aren't pro-American.
0: It's a great question. What side are you on? What, pick a team, pick a side, make up your mind. What was it? Wasn't it Ilhan Omar who said some people did something on 9/11? So look, this is what's all on the ballot. I know we're stressed, we're challenged. Don't worry, I'm going to lift your spirits. Before we talk to Congressman Greg Stube of Florida.
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1: Some of you are teasing me because I've become such an AI fanatic. I'm loving this ChatGPT crap. I'm loving the interactiveness of AI. I'm loving the way AI is making our lives better. But what happens when it goes bad? What happens when AI follows our instructions just a little too well? 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I can't put it down. A techno thriller from AI pioneer Craig W. Stanfill. I've gotten to know Craig. 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I've been getting emails now from people who've ordered the book already. 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Carbon Zero. 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It's here finally. It launched this week. Go to Amazon, find Carbon Zero by Craig W. Stanfill, and you will enjoy one heck of a thrilling read. There's a story of an elderly Texas man named Don Johnson. Dallas-Fort Worth area, an area I know quite well. And a guy named Aaron Howell lost his luggage. Now, you know how it works at the airlines. If you ever have this happen, and it can be a nightmare, but they're pretty good about getting the luggage to you. His door cam caught this 81-year-old man slowly and painstakingly struggling to carry his luggage, his heavy luggage, up a steep flight of stairs. Well, this story is going to warm your heart. Wait till you hear what good people are doing for this elderly delivery driver, 81-year-old Don Johnson.
2: An 81-year-old man who is still helping deliver luggage may soon be able to retire thanks to the kindness of strangers.
3: We love this story. It's very, very sweet. A woman was moved by these images. Some of the images were captured by her doorbell camera of Don Johnson. There he is, climbing up a steep flight of stairs to deliver her lost luggage. Well, after learning more about his story, she then started a GoFundMe campaign in hopes of helping him retire. Fox 4's Lori Brown joins us live with his story. This is pretty special, Lori.
4: It is, Casey, and what one woman took the time to learn is that for Don, his work is not only grueling for his age, it is also keeping him from his wife who is battling cancer.
5: This is the video that moved one woman to want to help a then stranger named Don Johnson. Aaron Howell wrote on GoFundMe, "The other day I looked out my door cam and saw an 81-year-old man slowly and painstakingly carrying my heavy luggage that had been lost on a recent flight up a steep flight of stairs. It completely broke my heart to see a man of his age doing such intense, grueling physical labor. So I opened my door to meet him and to offer my help." Howell learned that Don wasn't working to simply stay active, as some choose to do in their sunset years. He was working to make ends meet with the only job he could find, an independent contractor job delivering lost airline luggage.
6: I left not knowing anything like this would happen.
5: Don explained to Aaron that he would rather be spending time with his wife, Josephine.
6: We met in Houston in 1968, and I had just come out of the Army.
5: They got married 7 months later. Now, 57 years later, Josephine is battling pancreatic cancer.
6: Cancer is exhausting sometimes. The chemo can be exhausting. For a couple of days, she doesn't get out of bed. And going up and down the stairs to the kitchen to get her food and things like that is important.
5: With medical bills and everyday costs piling up, Dawn took on additional hours. Erin posted her video online, and the message resonated. As of Wednesday afternoon, more than 1,700 people have made donations, totaling more than $100,000.
6: And some have made comments, and they're praying for us. And yeah, it's just, it's a joyful feeling.
5: The outpouring of support, bringing hope to Josephine.
0: I can face it. I think that's a big difference.
6: I think I'm going to be able to stop working, and that's amazing. So we're not quite totally over the hump yet, but we're getting there very quickly.
0: I'm still overwhelmed by the just outpouring of kindness and care.
4: Aaron's goal is to raise $150,000 for the Johnsons' living expenses and medical bills, and they're already two-thirds of the way there. Casey?
7: Heather, do you need a tissue?
2: I know, right? It's just real. Yeah. You know what? People are so kind.
7: I know. This is really, we're in divided time, it feels like, yeah. But then you see stories like this, and it's a good reminder there are an awful lot of great people still out there.
1: That's exactly right. Casey, the anchor there in Dallas, is so right. We're in divided times. We're polarized. It feels like we're all, look at that story. And Tracy, just my producer, just filled me in. You want to know where the GoFundMe is right now? You ready for this? $800,000. The original goal was $150,000, which means that Don Johnson, this 81-year-old husband, this loving husband, will never again have to work a day in his life. He will be able to spend his time with his loving wife. And that is because of the goodness of the American people. Don't ever forget how good Americans are. Congressman Greg Stube on the Flock Camera debate next.
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16: With SRN News, I'm Ron Taylor. President Trump is trying to mobilize Republicans ahead of the midterm elections. Yesterday, he was in Mobile, Alabama, at the groundbreaking of a new $4 billion bridge and threw his support behind Alabama's Republican candidate for governor, Tommy Tuberville. Later today, the president will be in Ohio to deliver remarks at a rally outside of Dayton. Vice President Vance heading to Alaska next week for a midterm rally as the Republican state faces a competitive Senate race. Recent polls showing Democrat Mary Peltola in a tight race against Republican Dan Sullivan. The Trump 47 Committee and the Republican National Committee will host their Monday rally in Fairbanks to rally support for Sullivan. With just over a month until Election Day, both Trump and Vance are touring the states led by their party as the midterms appear increasingly dire for Republicans. Federal judge temporarily halting construction of a part of the border wall near the Big Bend region of Texas.
17: It's a temporary injunction. This is it.
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22: Your answer on weather.
23: Mostly cloudy skies this morning, low around 70. Mostly cloudy as we get started for your Saturday. Showers picking up as we move through the day with a high in the mid-80s. Rain tonight, low 68. Showers on Sunday, quite a bit cooler, high in the mid-70s. I'm Georgia WeatherNet meteorologist KJ Allen on AM 920. 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
1: 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Congressman Greg Stube serves Florida's 17th Congressional District, and he does it with honor and distinction, and it's a real honor to welcome Congressman Stube to the Mike Gallagher Show as we broadcast today from Southern California. Congressman, you know, you're one of my favorite congressmen, so don't get me wrong. I don't want to start off on the wrong foot. I didn't have it on my bingo card that I'm a little confused about your legislation requiring a warrant for flock cameras. Now, I get the concern that people have, but spell out for us, Congressman, why you've introduced legislation that would basically require communities, law enforcement, you know, everybody to get a warrant in order to even utilize these controversial flock cameras. Explain your thinking and tell us all about your legislation, sir.
0: Yeah, first, at the big picture, there's this thing called the Fourth Amendment that protects us against unreasonable searches and seizures that should preface any type of law enforcement action before they do it. Became kind of personal to me when we had an incident and several incidents now in Florida. One of them was right here in my district at SPD, where you had an individual who was an officer who was using flock cameras to surveil his ex-wife over hundreds of times. Just recently, and I think she testified in the Senate hearing, you had a Floridian who was actually put in prison for 13 days in solitary confinement for 3 days. And turns out they had the wrong vehicle all this time. So,
1: yeah.
0: And then you had the hearing this week where the flock CEOs and some of these guys didn't even bother to show up to testify before a Senate hearing. So basically what my legislation does, it provides exemptions for things that are timely, kidnappings, murders, ICE, Border Patrol, all of those type of things are exempted under the legislation. But if it's a typical crime that is being investigated by law enforcement, then you need to go get a warrant before you can surveil people. In the great state of Florida, we actually have a privacy clause in our Constitution. You have a right to privacy in the great state of Florida, which is one of many reasons why people are flocking here. And you shouldn't be surveilled by law enforcement just because they want to keep tracks of their girlfriends and keep track of their ex-wife without reasonable suspicion, probable cause, and certainly a warrant if it dictates that. So that's kind of where we are. This is kind of a starting point. I obviously can only file legislation as it relates to federal law. Governor DeSantis has recently banned flock cameras on state roads. I recognize I come from a law enforcement family. My dad was a sheriff. My brother's still on the force in Manatee County. So I recognize the uses of them for law enforcement purposes, which is why we have a whole list of exemptions of those crimes like kidnapping and things where there's not time to go and get a warrant, where they law enforcement needs to act very quickly and swiftly. I'm not banning it altogether. We're just taking reasonable steps to ensure that it's not abused.
1: Seems like a very reasonable approach, because you're right. For all the stories we're hearing about abuse, and there are, you're completely correct. There's also tons of stories that are coming out, it seems, almost on a daily basis of kidnappers, rapists, murderers being captured because they're utilizing this flock technology. Because you do come from a law enforcement background. That's why I was so looking forward to talking to you, because every cop I talk to loves these things. Every detective I've spoken to says this technology is a game changer for us. It is letting us capture bad guys in real time. We are capturing bad guys in real time. And the criticism, and I don't think this necessarily applies to you, but the criticism is this is a lot of grandstanding. People are worried about data centers and flock cameras and AI, and the machines are taking all over. I have to tell you that the way you present it sounds very reasonable to me, Congressman. On the other hand, you said something that caught my eye, caught my ear. You said, "Well, that we have an expectation of privacy here in Florida." You go through Florida, there's a surveillance camera on every street corner. There's no shortage of surveillance cameras in Florida, as you well know. Do we really have an expectation of privacy when we go out in public in Florida or in anywhere in America?
0: Well, you have a constitutional right and expectation of privacy in Florida. Now, if you're on a public road, obviously that goes away. But having these different cameras everywhere and surveilling everything is fine from a law enforcement purpose if it's being used for that. But if it's being abused to surveil your girlfriend or your ex-girlfriend or your ex-wife, there was 46 different instances across the country where this is happening. You have, under the Fourth Amendment, if a law enforcement officer is surveilling you, they need to have reasonable suspicion, probable cause, and if those things are happening, not, you know, if it's a typical crime that's not timely, like kidnapping or murder or rape or these type of things that have been exempted under the bill that I filed, then go get a warrant and then get the information that you need through the warrant process. You can't just go into my cell phone information. You can't go into databases without a warrant or reasonable suspicion or probable cause. You can't pull a vehicle over without reasonable suspicion or probable cause. So you shouldn't be able to use flock cameras to surveil for illegitimate purposes.
1: So does that expectation apply to all the thousands and thousands of closed circuit surveillance cameras that are in your state, in your district, everywhere on every corner? I mean, is this going to apply to every, because that's how the flock cameras, as I understand it, the technology is, there's surveillance cameras that then are able to process license plates, be able to track the movement of somebody who's missing or somebody who they're trying to seek. I mean, how broad will your legislation go?
0: Well, mine is, again, there's all those serious crimes that are exempted under the bill. Obviously, this is just the beginning process to get a conversation started. And again, this is at the federal level. So I can't do anything to control what Sarasota County is going to do. I can't do anything to control what the state of Florida is going to do, because that's all governed by state and local jurisdictions. But at the federal level, if they're going to be using these, which all of these are interconnected, I think flock camera alone has like 180,000 cameras connected nationwide, which is good if they're actually using it for a legitimate law enforcement purpose. If they're not being used for a legitimate law enforcement purpose and these things are connected nationwide, they can be greatly abused.
1: Well, and that's what, and obviously the abuse has to be dealt with head on, and you're doing that. And again, I'm not totally comfortable disagreeing with you in any way, shape, or form, because I appreciate your track record and the work you do, Congressman. And I'm grateful. I know our audience is grateful for you popping on kind of at the last minute to explain your legislation here on the Mike Gallagher Show. All the best. Let's talk again soon, sir. Keep fighting the good fight.
0: Yeah, sounds good. Thank you.
1: Appreciate it. Congressman Greg Stube, again, U.S. Army vet. I mean, he's a no-nonsense guy, and I am grateful, and I'm good thing we had him on the show, because it's good to know that there was this exemption, this carve-out for serious crimes, kidnapping, murder, rape. I mean, and there has to be an exemption. 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
1: 13 minutes before the hour, a busy, busy day. A lot of text messages pouring in. I like this on the flock camera debate. Wisconsin writes, the flock cameras is a people problem, not a camera problem or a technology problem. If cops are abusing the cameras to stalk people, then that's on the cop for stalking them. You got to keep the cameras, install more, and deal with the problem of people who abuse them. I don't think that's unreasonable. West Virginia, guy says the use of flock cameras and similar systems do not fall under the Fourth Amendment right to rights to search and seizure. You don't have any expectation of privacy in public. Have you noticed even Congressman Stubbe, who, again, I like, I appreciate him a lot. He admitted, well, you know, the surveillance, when you're out on a public road, you know, there's no.

0: 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I'm Dan Watkins from All Four Seasons. 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
1: It is, because I appreciate what AFP is doing. You want to talk about the kind of the original grassroots activist organization for common sense in America? It's AFP. And I am so grateful for Kent Strang's perspective today. He's the managing director for Americans for Prosperity, and he joins us today. Welcome back. Welcome to Southern California. We're in L.A., and so far, Kent, nobody's lit me on fire. Nobody stabbed me. Nobody shot me. I've survived so far one day in Los Angeles.
2: Please be careful out there, Mike.
1: It's like, you know, New York City subway, Los Angeles, the 405. You take your life in your own hands, right?
2: You sure do.
1: Hey, welcome back. Tell us about the Socialism 20. Well, in Chicago, there's another example of a big blue run city where you take your life in your hands. Kent Strang, first of all, how did you come about attending the Socialism 2026 conference? Did you get an invitation?
2: Well, no, I did not get an invitation, but like you, I took my life in my hands, and I saw that it was on an opportunity to go, and I thought, they're never going to let me into the actual programming, and I'm not going to give my hard-earned dollars to a bunch of socialists, but let me go check it out. Let me look into the lobby. Let me see what kind of people are there. Let me overhear the conversations. Let me meld in. And what I found was pretty fascinating. It was at the Hyatt Regency in beautiful downtown Chicago. And the rooms per night cost $350 a night. I saw that the Starbucks line was 30 people deep for $8 lattes. Everybody in the lobby is on their MacBooks and on their iPhones. I thought that their Jordan collection on their feet was probably better than the ones on my feet. They were taking Ubers to get there, and there were protesters out front who were trying to strike for higher wages, and they didn't join their comrades in solidarity. And I kept thinking, man, these people might enjoy the fruits of the free market as much as you and I do, Mike, as they're attending Socialism 2026.
1: It's so hysterical, the level of hypocrisy from these young Zoomers. I saw Hassan Piker yesterday called himself the Rush Limbaugh for Zoomers. Oh yeah, poor Rush is turning over in his grave at being compared to this guy. But they are hysterically wealthy and affluent and children of privilege. Just once, I want to see a DSA candidate, Kent, emerge who was like, it came from poverty and, you know, maybe a single mom, and they had to scrap and struggle. They're all like trust fund babies. These are all kids whose parents, I mean, you know, whether it's Zohran Mamdani, his mother, a wealthy filmmaker, Hassan Piker's got, you know, a gazillion dollar mansion out here in Southern California. None of them are really true socialists the way the world understands socialism to be.
2: That's right. And that's what my takeaway was. It feels like it's cosplay. It feels like that they're at the San Diego Comic-Con dressing up as their favorite Star Wars character.
1: Yeah. Wait a minute, Kent. Look at the guy. What's it? Hassan Piker. Talk about cosplaying, wearing like a Mao Zedong outfit when he does appearances. He's got like the Mao suit on that he wears.
2: He sure does. And what's terrifying, though, is I look at the attendees and I look at some of the organizers, and it does give you pause, because maybe they don't know what they're in for. Maybe they're worried about higher prices at the gas pump. Maybe they're worried about housing costs. Maybe they're worried about student loans, and they're attracted to the allure of free stuff. They're attracted to socialism. When what caused those things to be high in the first place? It's government, and it's government regulations. It's the regulatory burdens.
1: Amen.
2: It's the red tape.
1: Amen.
2: Government made those things more expensive. And the socialists are offering these individuals liberation. It's liberation from all your problems. But what do we know about socialism, Mike? We know that it is about control. And what we're trying to do at Americans for Prosperity

0: prosperity is show that socialism always brings control over your life. And what we're offering through free market ideas is freedom. And freedom will always win out in the United States. And we're a country that's founded on pursuing the American dream. 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And we're going to stand and fight to make sure that we let Americans know how dangerous socialism is and that we need to protect our constitutional republic and protect the freedoms that we hold so dearly.
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0: 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It's not enough to yell at your television or just to vote anymore. You got to get in the ring and you got to take a swing at socialism.
1: 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Keep fighting the good fight, my friend. Thank you, sir. A big thanks to the Salem News Channel Los Angeles team, headed up by Rick Locke out here, for making us feel so welcome and helping to put everything together. And, of course, to our team. A great, great job, everybody. I'll see you Monday, tomorrow, Pasadena. Have a great weekend. Be safe. Keep fighting the good fight. 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
10: News this hour from Town Hall. I'm Ron Taylor. President Trump is brushing off threats from Democrats over a new impeachment push.
11: Trump was asked by reporters outside the White House Friday about Democrats warning they'll initiate impeachment proceedings if they regain power after the midterms. The president said that after two impeachment attempts, he's getting good at it, adding that it would be a fake impeachment. Trump went on to say, "With me, they like to do it," and warned about Democrats regaining control, arguing that he's made a lot of progress. Trump spoke before leaving for Alabama, where he's holding a campaign rally event. I'm Chris Caraggio.
10: That event successful, and the president continues to push ahead of the midterm elections. He did speak in Mobile yesterday at the groundbreaking of a new $4 billion bridge and threw his support behind Alabama's Republican candidate for governor, Tommy Tuberville. Later today, the president will be in Ohio to deliver remarks at a rally outside of Dayton. Vice President Vance heading to Alaska next week for a midterm rally as the red state faces a competitive Senate choice. Correspondent Richard Boyd has the story.
12: The Trump 47 Committee, a joint fundraising group connected to President Trump's Save America PAC and the Republican National Committee, will host the Monday rally in Fairbanks. With just over a month until Election Day, both Trump and Vance are touring states led by their party, Richard Boyd reporting.
10: U.S. announcing that it has seized two ships carrying fuel to Cuba. The Coast Guard claims they were illegally carrying hundreds of thousands of gallons of diesel fuel to the island nation. This comes as the U.S. continues to block oil shipments to Cuba and has imposed sanctions on the country to that regard. President Trump says Europe has agreed to release a massive amount of diesel oil reserves. This comes as prices for diesel have surged recently. AAA reporting Friday's national average of a gallon of diesel, $6.37. News and analysis at Town Hall.
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24: Mostly cloudy today with showers and a few thunderstorms picking up. We'll see a high in the mid-80s. Showers likely tonight, low 68. Cloudy tomorrow, backside of the cold front will bring our temperatures down to the mid-70s. More rain Monday, then clearing out on Tuesday. I'm Georgia WeatherNet meteorologist KJ Allen on AM 920, The Answer.
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26: 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And as I say time and time again, they do matter most to us, the research scientists, the practitioners, getting in the trenches, finding out root cause. We are going through an entire series on advanced chronic diseases. All-time high, we're seeing autoimmune disease in our country. We're seeing cancer skyrocketing. The CDC, NIH, over 2.1 million Americans are predicted to be diagnosed this year with cancer. We're seeing all kinds of stress, oxidative stress, all-time high, lots of gut issues. And today's topic, I'm very excited to introduce a good friend of mine, well-known author, forward thinker, innovator. We're going to be talking about gut health, but we're also going to be crossing lines and being creative and talking about root causes of cancer. What can you do to make your health better? But most importantly, we believe foundationally that you are the CEO of your body, your temple. You get to call the shots. And that's why we want you to start thinking. And that's why this show is called Rethink My Health. This show's not here to replace your doctor. This show's not here to give you medical advice. It's to give you knowledge and power. Let my people think, the Lord says, and this is what it's about. My name is Dr. Gezegoli, doctor of natural health, public health, innovator, integrative medicine, and I've been focusing the past 4 months on this podcast on education. I am so excited to introduce my good friend, Jordan Rubin. Jordan Rubin has been a bestseller, New York Times. He's recently written a book called The Biblio Diet. So we're going to dive a little bit about that, but I want to talk a little bit about you, Jordan. Jordan, first of all, thank you for joining me, and I know you're out of your busy schedule. Why don't you take me back a little bit? Let's talk a little bit at the beginning about your personal health journey. I know that you went through some challenges dealing with your gut health and Crohn's. Take us a little bit back and what happened and what inspired you to think outside the box.
27: Gez, I was a teenager. I was, like everybody else, sort of immortal. You know, nothing could ever happen to me. Health was something that I really didn't give much thought to. I was very focused. I was actually a young man who had a lot of faith, was on fire for God, wanted to be in some kind of ministry, and was a freshman at Florida State University, just loving life. That summer, I was a counselor at a Christian camp, and I started to develop severe gut issues, major stomach cramps, diarrhea, temperature, fever spiked, etc. Got home. My dad is a naturopathic doctor and a chiropractor. You know him well. And gave me some remedies. I went to a doctor. They ran some tests, probably gave me an antibiotic, sent me back to college for my sophomore year. Things spiraled. I ended up losing some more weight. My fevers kept spiking. And then I walked to class one day and felt like my hip kind of popped out of the socket and cracked at the same time. Called my parents, told them I am not doing well. I was trying to hide it from them because I didn't want to go back home from school. Came home. I had 104 fever. My dad threw me in an ice bath, and this was not a biohack at the time. It was more desperation.
0: Sounds like desperation, although biohacking does have a role right now.
27: And my dad, who isn't the most positive person all the time, he closed the door of the bathroom and like screamed and said, "My God, I don't want to lose my son." So that's not super encouraging to an 18-year-old. So guys, I went on a 2-year journey, forced to go to conventional medicine, which was not something we believed in, but I was so sick and so desperate and lost so much weight. I was diagnosed with Crohn's colitis, so I had involvement technically from my duodenum all the way to the rectum, but I even had major mouth and throat sores. So there was some type of involvement literally through my entire digestive tract or alimentary canal. And unlike other people, Gez, I didn't have a single day of reprieve. 15 to 30 bloody bowel movements a day, eventually going down to 104 pounds in a wheelchair, trying every supplement, 69 medical experts. I was at death's door and bedridden, being taken care of like an infant in my parents' home. They downsized after I went to school, so I sort of had to kick my sister out of her room. It was, I guess, the best way to describe it, and I have many times, is being trapped in a prison that was my own body, because even amidst all my pain, the greatest challenge I had was I could never sleep more than 45 minutes at a time because I was up in the bathroom. The disease was embarrassing. You know, if you break your arm and you're an 18-year-old and you tell your friends, "I have a broken arm, pray for me," but I'm dealing with an embarrassing disease. Hardly anyone's heard of it. I look horrible when I leave the house, which was rare, only to see a doctor in a wheelchair. I had people like repulsed by me because they thought maybe I had a disease they could catch, you know, AIDS or something like that. It was indescribable. But during this time, even though I wanted to die, I never lost faith in God. But something did change. I realized how important physical health is. And I said to God, kind of crying out, "If you heal me and I can help just one person overcome disease or better yet avoid it, then this living hell will have been all worth it."
0: Well, you've been through a lot, Jordan. That's a powerful story. And thanks for taking us back there, because I know it probably brings back memories, but you're using that as a platform. So I want to talk a little bit about when you were going through all of these different practitioners and physicians and allopathic doctors, naturopathic doctors, 60 plus, 69 you said, or 67?
27: 69.
0: 69, wow, that's amazing. Did you actually lose hope at that time? Take us back a little bit about what your experience with these doctors, because listen, a lot of individuals listening to us right now, whether you're watching us, whether you're listening to us, they're probably resonating with this because they all have their different health journeys as well. Did you lose confidence in the medical system?
27: You know, Gez, I'm smiling, and it's not because there was one day where I did smile back then. And you asked if I lost hope. I did. And it was a gradual thing because faith is powerful. And it's, think of it like a fire starter, but hope fuels that fire. And so I would get hope when my dad would find a doctor who said, "I've helped 20 people with Crohn's disease come to Germany for venous flytrap infusions."
0: Yeah, you're desperate. You're doing anything.
27: Or, "Jordan, I've helped people with gut issues come to England to get fetal sheep cell injections." Well, now we call it stem cell therapy. Or this is one that blew my mind. I'm in an office. And guys, you know that in natural health, there is a cadre of practitioners. And I went to every doctor, lawyer, and Indian chief I could find. And that's barely exaggerated. I went to a doctor, I believe a chiropractor, who practiced some type of energy medicine. And after testing me, he said, "Jordan, you are sensitive to a satellite that orbits the Earth once every 70 years.
0: Wow.
27: Now, I'm going to say this the way I thought it, not the way I said it, but I was kind of like, I was hoping.
0: Sounds way out there.
27: Dairy, you know, like so then, if you sleep with a purple square on a note card under your bed and build an EMF cage around. Now, look, some of the stuff he was talking about made a little bit of sense, but I was already miserable. Now I looked like I lost an MMA fight.
0: Yeah.
27: And I had to shut off the only entertainment I had, which was at the time my boombox. So that was one guess. I went and drank unlabeled herbs from a man and his father who didn't speak English, thinking he was from, you know, Mexico. And then at the end of the consult, while I'm drinking these herbs that have no label, he shows my parents pictures of his trips to Mars. So, and I am not kidding. You've been around.
0: I've been around
27: this industry, kind of. We were in it, started together. There's so much to choose from. It's hard to stick to one protocol when there's always well-wishing practitioners that can tell you the answer. But here's the good news. Because I knew, no matter what I was doing with my life before, whatever helped me get well, I was going to spend the rest of my life doing. Thank God that I met a man. I call him an eccentric nutritionist, as if the other practitioners weren't eccentric. But he said something that did give me hope. He said, Jordan, if you follow a health plan based on the Bible, proven through history and confirmed by science, you can be well. Jordan, if you come to San Diego, I lived in South Florida at the time, and follow my program.
0: Under your current condition, how weak you were, in a wheelchair.
27: In a wheelchair, if you come.
0: So that's a leap of faith right there. So yes. I want to pause for just a second. For those viewers and listeners watching or listening to us with Jordan Rubin. Jordan Rubin has a powerful story, and we're going to dig deeper into that, and we're going to talk about what he had to do. But I want to pause for a second, talk about faith, because a lot of individuals, a lot of Americans right now are suffering with their health. We're seeing obesity all-time high. We're seeing our food adulterated. We're seeing microplastics. We're literally swallowing a credit card a week on microplastics. We don't even know the devastation yet. So, Jordan, now we're 2026. When this was happening to you, we're talking like the mid-90s, right? So the world's even more toxic, okay? Spiritually speaking, how did your faith play in your healing process? Because it sounds like we're going down the road of Job right now. Did you lose faith at any time? And how did God orchestrate this plan of action to get you well and to get you to this point?
27: Well, I had a great foundation of faith coming in, so much so that I went to college, and instead of drinking, partying, and having a lot of women, I looked for ways to minister. I was part of a worship team, a traveling music group at my church. I would wear Christian t-shirts so someone would ask me what that Bible verse means so I could then minister to them. So I kind of thought I was going to just take off like that. When I got sick, it was really difficult because people were putting limitations on my life. You're going to need to be on medicine. You're going to need surgery. You might be able to have kids, but you have to be on this medication or off this medication. It was really tough. And I remember one moment in the hospital, my second hospitalization, I was 104 pounds. My resting heart rate, Gez, was 275.
0: Wow.
27: When they ripped my sort of shirt open, I could see my heart pumping in my emaciated chest. And from my knees down were blue and my nail beds were purple. I had a zero ferritin level and they couldn't even find a vein to give me hydration. There was a moment in the hospital room when nurses, doctors, and phlebotomists could not get a blood draw to get me hydrated. And I heard a nurse crying outside the hospital room saying, this young man's not going to make it until the morning. And at that time, I felt like I was hanging on to a cliff by my pinky. And below me was sudden, you know, instantaneous death hundreds of feet below. And I thought to myself, I'm going to die. I'm going to close my eyes for the last time. And I said, God, I lived a great life. I was only 20, maybe 19, 20. I've been on mission trips. I've led people to the Lord. I've had great friends, but I never got married, never had a chance to have a family. I really wanted kids, even at that age. But nonetheless, I felt like I was letting go of that pinky. I was gone. Like I was going to close my eyes.
0: So at that point, you gave up.
27: And it's an amazing feeling that very few people have and then can come talk about it. But I didn't die. I woke up. They were able to get blood return and give me an IV after I had fallen asleep. And I woke up the next day, not better, not with an answer, but in the game, right? I was alive. And
0: so there was hope at that point.
27: There was, well, not quite. I'm getting there. But weeks later, I read a scripture really from a friend who insisted to come visit me, and I couldn't even read the Bible because I lost so much muscle tone. My eyes weren't working and couldn't focus. But I read Hebrews chapter 11, verse 1. Faith is the substance of things hoped for, the evidence of things not seen. And I'm thinking, oh, that's a cool verse. I read it in Sunday school. Then Hebrews 11, 6. Without faith is impossible to please God. Then in James, faith without works is dead. And I'm thinking, what can I do? I'm bedridden. I don't have any friends around anymore. I have no money. My parents are miserable because of my illness. I've got nothing. I look like a concentration camp victim. But then I felt led to walk 7 steps from the bedroom I was being taken care of in to my parents' closet. I yelled for my mom in boxer shorts and nothing else. And I said, Mom, what is it, Jordan? And she comes to see me, and I said, Mom, I want you to take my picture. And she says, Jordan, it breaks my heart to look at you. I don't want to take your picture. Mom, take the picture. I don't want to take your picture. Can't we wait till you're well? And she said, why do you insist I take your picture? And I said, Mom, because the world's not going to believe what God's about to do in my life. Now, here's the thing, Gez.
0: And by the way,
27: step of faith.
0: I saw that picture.
27: That's how we met. Undoubtedly,
0: I saw that picture. Yes, I saw that picture. And that picture was in Jordan's first book, Patient, Heal Thyself.
27: You saw it in the Townsend Letter article.
0: I saw the Townsend. Yes,
27: August of 97, because we met in 98. And so my mom takes this picture on an old fashioned camera, not like a digital, with a negative. They used to call them negatives. And I'd love to tell you that I woke up better. I didn't, but that planted a seed. And when Bud Keith from California said, if I go to California, I will go from a wheelchair to working out on the beach in 3 months on my 21st birthday. That, Gez, was the first time I had hope. Hope can be
0: so
27: generated
0: Bud Keith,
27: internally.
0: Bud Keith is the guy that said to you that you will be working out in 3 months on the beach if you come out there.
27: Yes.
0: Well, that's pretty powerful.
27: The Bible was something I believed in and read. And if I was going to devote my life to something, I don't want it to be Venus flytrap IVs or fetal sheep cells or purple cards to avoid satellites. What he said resonated with me. And Gez, I smiled for the first time in 2 years. That hope welled up in me. And I said to my parents, I'm leaving here sick. And next time you're going to see me, I'm going to be
0: I think it's a powerful story. Hey, if you're listening to Rethink My Health, this is a very powerful story that Jordan's sharing with us about his personal testimony. And now we're going to go full circle and talk about some of the modalities and remedies that he did. But if you are suffering with doesn't have to be Crohn's disease, it can be any particular disease. And what Jordan said earlier, his particular digestive issue from his mouth to the bottom of his rectum, it's the size of a tennis court. It's massive. And so many things are going on. And our microbiome, when this happened to Jordan, no one even talked about the microbiome. No one even knew about the benefits of dealing with the microbiome. And we're going to talk about that in a second. But if you're suffering right now, it doesn't matter what you have, whether you have cancer, whether all the doctors wrote you off, whether you've got some type of autoimmune disease, cardiovascular disease, whatever it is, don't lose hope. Because hope and faith in God can turn you around. And God is using Jordan in a very mighty way. So, Jordan, now, let's go full circle. You went out there 3 months, everything got your body turned around. I want to fast forward it now. I want to talk a little bit about how God has used you. And you've written several books, but I want to talk a little bit about the new book, The Biblio Diet. Because a lot of the principles that you did to get better are now in your new book. Talk about some of what inspired you to write, first of all, this new book, The Biblio Diet, and how is it different from other programs that you've seen out there?
27: Well, first of all, coming out of this biblical health plan that really centered on this 40-day health experience that changed my life forever, I knew that I needed to get the message out. I started with a book called Patient, Heal Thyself, which you probably saw in 2002, and then The Maker's Diet. I wanted to find God's answers for health, and I spent almost 20 years sharing that message in multiple modalities, media, etc. But what struck me about, I would say 10, 12 years ago, during the time when the paleo diet was at its heyday, I would hear Christians going around saying, I'm on a paleo diet, I'm following paleo. And a friend of mine, a pastor at a prominent church, wrote a book on fitness, asked me to write the foreword, and I'm reading the manuscript and it says paleo this, paleo that. And I said, you're an amazing minister. So take this, you know, as I intended. I don't believe that Christians should talk about a Paleolithic period based on hundreds of thousands of years of human evolution and cavemen and apes. I wish one day Christians would go around saying, I'm following a biblio diet, which biblio means book. So it means you're eating by the book. That sort of started.
0: That resonated. So that inspired
27: 10,
0: you.
27: 12
0: so.
27: Years ago. But what really pushed it over the edge, I guess, was the same Bible that I read every day, that I researched and studied. That's 66 books, some large, some small, but it can be read, held in your hand. It is a document that's fixed, but yet it's alive. And because since the Maker's Diet, since the Great Physician's Prescription, all these books I'd written on biblical health, God spoke to me with new revelation, and I had to get it out to the world, along with not just my overcoming inflammatory bowel disease, Crohn's colitis, and being healed and medication-free for however many years since the diagnosis, almost 30. I had a cancer triumph, a cancer conquering experience that I hadn't really shared with the general public. And God revealed to me a biblical healing secret that could be the answer to those suffering from cancer and many other illnesses, and some truths that would flip the modern paradigm of eating on its ear. And so I knew today's generation, social media, younger people being more interested in health, this was the time to introduce a new generation to a biblical health message. And the subtitle is Live Long, Master Metabolism, Reduce Pain, Fight Depression, and Conquer Cancer with Healing Secrets from the Bible.
0: Well, I'm glad you're talking a little bit about your personal journey with cancer, because I know it's a very personal thing, Jordan, to reveal that. And as I mentioned at the beginning of the show, cancer's exploded. And we just need to think outside the box when it comes to cancer. So when your personal journey with cancer came in, I know that you took the bull by the horn. You were very proactive with your health, which is very important, because I want our listeners and our viewers to understand that you have to be proactive. Now, we're not against, both Jordan and I are against traditional medicine. We believe that traditional medicine has its place in an urgent care. The problem is, traditional medicine has failed us for chronic diseases. And I happen to call cancer an advanced chronic disease. Jordan, in your opinion, what are some of the root causes of cancer today in 2026? Because it's actually different than 30, 40, 50 years ago. Because from a nutritional perspective, our soil's depleted. As a matter of fact, I can go back, Senate document 262 talks about less than 30 trace minerals in our soil. It's probably even lower now. What are some of your root causes you think are causing cancer today?
27: I would ask if you want the rated G or the rated R version. But
0: Let's start off with the rated G, because we only got a few minutes before our break. Okay. Let's start off the rated G, and then we'll go on to a deeper dive after the break.
27: Okay, so let's say this. Number one, cancer is a spiritual disease, or better yet, your spiritual reaction or your belief to the diagnosis determines your outcome. Number two, I believe that it is a lack of nutrition. And number three, an overabundance of toxins. So it starts with a spiritual component, belief, and I'm going to talk about that after the break. But you need to address nutritional issues, because they're rampant, and the toxicity burden that comes from every imaginable angle is almost insurmountable today. And after a period of time, your body is, believe it or not, trying to protect you by building a tumor or creating certain conditions in the blood. And it's an uncontrollable downward spiral. But the determining factor of whether you live or die is not going to be the treatment you receive. It's not going to be the diet you follow. It's not going to believe the detox. It's not going to be based on the detoxification therapies. It is what you believe and how your mindset and your spirit attack this diagnosis.
0: Oh, it's a very, very powerful, profound statement about the spirit, because I agree with you. We don't have time to tackle that. We'll tackle that right after the break. I want to go to number three with the toxicity and just kind of dabble and sprinkle a little about that, because the human body is a sponge. And I agree with Jordan 100%. Toxicity as an all-time high right now. And yeah, your belief system will help the outcome, but it's also going to help galvanize you to take action. I love the story where it's written, but somebody dies and they go to the St. Peter says, he goes to St. Peter and says, hey, why didn't you save me? I was in drowning water. And St. Peter and God said, basically, I sent you a boat, but you said God's going to save me. And they eventually sent him a helicopter. And then the person was praying and said, God's going to save me. They didn't get on because God does send messengers. God actually believes in healing process. He said in the scriptures as well, the body's the holy temple. 2 Corinthians 6:19-20 talks about the Holy Spirit. Your body's a temple and you need to honor your body, not worship your body. We're talking about honoring your body. So this is really exciting stuff, Jordan. I really want to dive deeper. Hey, this is Rethink My Health. What a great show with Jordan Rubin. He is a leader, thought-provoking individual that has battled not only gastrointestinal disease, a disease that really robbed his youth at that particular time. When you're young, in your 20s, in college, hanging out with your friends, and at that point as a strong believer, he was ministering, almost robbed it, but then fighting cancer. So Jordan, I applaud you. When we get back after the break, we're gonna dive deeper into this spiritual component. I think it's a missing component, Jordan, for a lot of healing and having and putting trust in there. This is exciting, and we're gonna be back in about a couple minutes, and this is Rethink My Health, Dr. Gezegoli here, and we're gonna be talking more about what you can do, some actionable steps, because we also believe that when it comes to these advanced diseases like cancer, gut health is critically important. We will be back in a moment.
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1: With SRN News, I'm Bob Agnew in Washington. President Trump is praising Alabama's Republican candidate for governor, Tommy Tuberville, and other midterm candidates in Mobile. In the latest stop on his midterm push last night, the president told supporters that they have to get out and vote. He is pumping up Republican candidates as he celebrates the groundbreaking of Mobile's new $4 billion bridge project. Today, he'll be in Ohio to deliver remarks in Vandalia outside of Dayton. The Fly Dubai co-pilot accused of stabbing the captain of a passenger jet mid-flight was reportedly banned previously from flying over fears he had adopted radical ideological views. He was grounded by Oman Air back in 2024 after the airline found that he had been visiting radical Islamic websites. It was assigned at that time to a desk job. The reports indicate officials are now investigating how the Omani national was cleared to be in the cockpit of the Fly Dubai plane. This is SRN News.
2: Here is Foley Beach with today's word from the Lord.
3: You and I will be tempted, and the temptation is not the sin. We're going to be tempted again and again and again, and that's not the sin. The sin is grabbing onto the temptation, dwelling on the temptation, following through with the temptation. Not only was Jesus tempted, but he was tempted in a specific way, and he faced it in a specific way. He always faced the temptation by quoting scripture to the tempter. When you and I are tempted, you and I can use scripture to encounter the temptation. Whatever it is you're tempted to do or to say or not to do or not to say or whatever it might be, there's a scripture that deals with that temptation. Find it and then use it.
2: To hear more from this sermon, visit awordfromthelord.org.
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0: Mostly cloudy today with showers and a few thunderstorms picking up. We'll see a high in the mid-80s. Showers likely tonight, low 68. Cloudy tomorrow, backside of the cold front will bring our temperatures down to the mid-70s. More rain Monday, then clearing out on Tuesday. I'm Georgia WeatherNet meteorologist KJ Allen on AM 920, The Answer.
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2: Hey, welcome back. Welcome back. Rethink My Health. What a great segment. We're talking with Jordan Rubin. We're talking about his personal journey that he took himself way back in the late 90s. He had his health recover, started a company. He honored God because when he was at his lowest point, and we all have our self-talk, we all pray. For those believers out there, we all know we have the Holy Spirit and we start having a conversation. It's a relationship with our Maker. And we were created in God's image. And from my opinion, okay, as a integrated practitioner practicing for well over 3+ decades, that God is the ultimate physician. And we look and we pray for guidance. And there is a time and place to use certain modalities and different therapies. But Jordan took action. He had hope. He was at the bottom. It was easy to give up, Jordan, wasn't it? But from a spiritual perspective, when do we give up? Ultimately, we all know 100% of us are not going to make it out of this earth, but we're spiritual beings and we have that connection and there's hope. There's hope. And that's what I want to talk about on this segment from a spiritual perspective, because we can talk medicine, we can talk toxicity, we can talk nutritional deficiencies. I agree with all of that. God created all of this for our nourishment. We are created in such a unique way in God's image that we need that nourishment. We need a strong, healthy body to continue the message. But from a spiritual perspective, if you lose hope and you're crushed, very difficult to move forward. So Jordan, when you wrote your book, The Biblio Diet, and I like what you said, I didn't know about the paleo, because I totally agree. I have nothing against the paleo diet from a food perspective and choices. It's very, very sound for certain individuals. But me as a Christian as well, I have a hard time with that as well, going back thousands and, you know, millions of years talking about that. And from a Christian perspective, we put our trust in the scriptures and God gave us all the answers we need for our diet. So let's talk spiritually right now, because, you know, cancer is a big battle right there. It's not only the cancer, there's other diseases, but you mentioned earlier that you see spiritually as the number one issue. Can you elaborate a little bit about that?
3: Gez, you and I have the blessing to have seen almost every chronic and degenerative disease either in an office or in a consult, et cetera, because people come to your clinics and come to myself for coaching when they're out of options. And from a physical perspective, the process of cancer and reversing it, to me, and I'm just not going to put words in your mouth, is simpler and maybe even easier than complex autoimmune diseases like MS, myasthenia gravis, maybe inflammatory bowel disease, rheumatoid arthritis, or even Crohn's disease and others. But when you are diagnosed with cancer, the majority of people immediately think they're going to die. When I had Crohn's disease, I did almost die. But when I was diagnosed, they didn't tell me I had 6 months to live. That's not the diagnosis of rheumatoid arthritis or most diseases. Now,
2: why do you think that is? Why do you think when someone hears the big C word, there's just almost this fear level? What is your opinion on that? Because I have to agree with you. When people hear the big C word, they're almost terrified, right?
3: Yeah. This is when I say the rated R version. I don't mean I'm going to use profanity. I mean I'm going to share something that is going to rock some people's boats. I believe that a cancer diagnosis, when it is received and when someone comes into agreement with it, is something akin to an unholy trinity. So let me share that for a moment. Number one, I believe that cancer is not just demonic. I believe it's a demon. And I say that because the term cancer has a meaning in astrology. Now, I don't know much about astrology, but my birthday's July. And so someone would say you're a Cancer. I don't know if you know that.
2: And I know a little bit about it. Yeah.
3: Is a crab. And if you've seen a crab destroy its prey, it's almost like we envision how cancer works, which is something that's going to destroy us from the inside out. There's something strange about one disease name for a blood-borne illness that is the same as a solid tumor in your colon. Because there's nothing like it anywhere in medicine where that broad of a set of symptoms and mechanisms of action are called the same thing. When someone hears the word cancer and they're diagnosed, they are never the same, because instead of an elbow hurting and it's tendonitis, no, it's spread here. Instead of a headache, it's spread to the brain. You begin to plan your future without you. You begin to imagine weakness, losing weight, dying, and your own funeral. Then, because cancer is so scary, and many times doctors will tell you, or now AI or an internet search, you have 6 months to live, 9 months to live, 40% chance to live. Then it's the spirit of fear, which God does call a spirit. So it's cancer, the spirit of fear, and number three, pharmakia. Pharmakia is witchcraft, according to the Bible. Pharmakia is where we get the name pharmaceuticals.
2: Right.
3: We pointed out, Gez, that we are not against pharmaceuticals. I would be hypocritical if I said pharmaceuticals are all bad, because I have helped guide two of my children through surgical procedures where they needed at minimum anesthesia, if not some others. Now, that was the only medicines they've ever had in their life, but I am not against medicine. I'm not against treatments, but what I am against is the God complex and the cursing that goes on when a doctor tells a human being, you have cancer and you have 6 months to live. We were talking with an associate of yours, Dr. Burdett, last night at dinner, and some other doctors. You could go through an entire process of treating a cancer diagnosis or other diseases and never see one shred of physical evidence from the doctor what's actually going on. It's all what you're being told, the system you're being pushed through. And I believe firmly that if two healthy people went to their doctor and had a physical, normal exam, and they were healthy, and they were told they have terminal cancer with 6 months to live, I believe one of those two die. I believe out of 130 people die. This is my belief. I'm not saying it's been proven. So,
2: well, let's pause for a second, because what you're saying is very, very interesting and very profound, because I remember listening to a lecture by a physician. His name is Dr. Bert Berkson. And what makes him very interesting is that he was doing research on alpha lipoic acid IVs, and he was finishing his residency. And basically, during his particular training, and I believe he was training in Ohio, he was talking about using alpha lipoic acid, which we use quite often in our office as well. And what he was saying, though, he was sharing a story about his father. And his father went to the doctor, and his son went with him, and the doctor stepped outside and talked to Dr. Berkson and said, hey, your dad has cancer. And he said, do not tell my dad. He goes, I can't do that. It's unethical. He goes, do not tell my dad. It'll crush him. And he said, well, he's going to die in 6 months or 9 months or whatever it was. He goes, don't tell my dad. I'll take care of it. So what did he do? He didn't tell his dad anything. And he put him on some nutrients and different things. And his dad lived a long, healthy life, well over 20 years. Now, this is pretty powerful, because certain individuals will be crushed, right? Mm-hmm. Because as you say, it crushes their spirit. They get into that demonic spiritual, I call it spiritual warfare, which is real, by the way.
3: Yeah.
2: It's definitely spiritual warfare. Now, once again, we're not saying put your head in the sand and go blindly, but don't accept that. And it is spiritual warfare. And I agree with you. I think it's powerful, because I've seen it myself. I've seen many patients come in and said, my oncologist said this, I have that, and I have this much to live. And my first response is said, listen, you're an individual. You're creating God's image. There's no expiration tag on you. That's what I tell them. There's no expiration tag.
3: Yeah, it's so critical. And if a terminal diagnosis from a trusted expert who's a doctor can kill 30 out of 100 people or maybe more, then if you operate on them, you burn them with radiation and then poison them with chemo. Chemo is, we call it chemo, but it's a chemical therapeutic. And there's a bunch of different metals, platinum. There's all these different drugs. No one ever asks what they are. They just are on chemo, but there's a lot of different chemotherapeutic drugs. I believe that if 100 healthy people, let's just say they were treated for brain cancer, 100 healthy people, they get their head cracked open and operated on. Immediately they get radiation, which burns the spot while doing chemo. I think 100 people that didn't have cancer that get treated for brain cancer, I think 30 of those people die. So you're already 60 out of 100. And then you've got, it's what chance do we have? And so here's the bottom line. I conquered cancer. And you know how I did it? It is just like the verse in Revelation, by the blood of the Lamb and the word of my testimony. The difference is, Gez, the word of my testimony started at my diagnosis, not, I didn't wait. I knew that I could no longer sit back and have the idea that God heals some people and not others. I had a three-year-old. I just adopted two babies, a wife of, at that time, 8 years or so. I had 200 employees and an audience that counted on me for health information. And I
2: knew- So it's safe to say that you had a strong will to live, because this is really, really important, Jordan. Listen, if you know anybody that's diagnosed with cancer or you got cancer yourself, one of the first questions I ask when I'm counseling someone is, what is your will to live? And I know that sounds like a question you shouldn't be asking at that particular time, but no, I think it's very appropriate, because if you don't have a will to live, if you don't have a purpose, and I encourage all of you out there to reevaluate your life, to look, and I tell this to a lot of individuals that are battling cancer and any advanced chronic disease, having a purpose, knowing your purpose, and having that strong will can make all the difference in the world, regardless of what you treatment you decide to do.
3: Well, and I know it's your will, but really it's God's will. The Bible says that by his wounds, we are healed. And Gez, I created it. First of all, let me just say this. I was diagnosed with terminal cancer in 2008. I was told I had a 100% chance of dying in 90 days if I didn't undertake conventional therapy, which would have been chemo, surgery, chemo, really very invasive surgery. I didn't put my head in the sand. In fact, I visited oncologists, some of the top in the world. They spoke curses over me, told me that I was going to die if I didn't do this, this, or this. I rebuked it. I didn't believe it. I had to take a 40-day time period, really take matters into God's hands and my hands, focused on spiritual, emotional, physical, crazy, let me rephrase that, amazing, disciplined nutrition, round-the-clock detoxification, stopped working for 40 days, and I lived in peace and joy. I prayed a 5-minute prayer, Gez, out loud, that I put together that proclaim the promises of God 3 times a day. This was the universal medicine. And when I did it, I envisioned the angelic armies like grabbing their swords, being at alert. And I imagined the demons putting their fingers in their ears because the word of God was piercing the darkness. That was my medicine. And I encouraged my spirit to believe it and my mind to believe it, because out of the overflow of the mouth, the heart speaks. And death and life is in the power of the tongue. I didn't let anyone in my life who thought I was going to die, said I was going to die, said I should do conventional treatment. But you know what I did? I found a laboratory PhD lab owner to test the cancer marker 3 different ways every 2 weeks. And a colleague medical doctor of mine who was a co-author to order a CT scan after 40 days at the exact radiology center that I was initially diagnosed.
2: So comparison.
3: Because I was not going to pretend it wasn't a battle, but I wasn't going to bow down to the name cancer. The only name you bow down to is Jesus. And I'm going to speak to people who are listening right now who are battling cancer. Cancer is not God with a big G, not God with a small G, and God is bigger than cancer. God has healed cancer. God can heal cancer. And I dare say, if you believe it, God will hear cancer. I say dare say because people are going to be like, well, what about my aunt who died? And what about this amazing pastor who died? When you're diagnosed with cancer, it is not about anybody else but you and God and the people who love you and who you love. And it is the hardest thing in the world to believe. I chose to believe. I had faith

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1: Only a way to create a fever, and I shall cure any disease. Powerful. That's Hippocrates, who a lot of people think is first do no harm, which is true, but really, going back into those times, they used heat. And why do I say that? We have the technology of infrared sauna. We have some amazing technology right now. Jordan, I was really excited to share this about hypothermia. We're about to get this new device from Germany. We're doing a study on full body hypothermia. This is powerful stuff. So if you're dealing with any of these diseases that Jordan's talking about, number one, have your faith in God, because God can heal you, okay? But God also needs you to take action. And what you did was you took action. So you used the word 40. I find numbers, first of all, biblical. We can talk about this in a second because some numbers are powerful. 40 days. We know that Jesus fasted for 40 days, 40 nights. Did God speak with you about doing this for 40 days?
2: He did. And it's what I did when I was battling Crohn's disease. And it's what I did after I heard you have a 0% chance to live in 90 days, if you don't go to conventional treatment. I told my wife, I said, Nikki, I know we're shaken, but God isn't. He's on the throne. He not only is going to heal me, he has healed me, but give me those 40 days. I will test before, during, and after. And if something doesn't dramatically change, I'll look for, let's say, conventional methods, maybe a little less invasive than what was being told to me. But I do believe 40 days is a powerful time of testing. 40 years, 40 days. And I do like objectivity and numbers.
1: I like the numbers because God is a God of order.
2: He is.
1: And we need this order. We need habits to change. And you know, you said something powerful. I say this to a lot of individuals that come into our facility or talk to some of my team members. And I ask them, can you take time off? And I'm very sensitive because I know it's those of you battling cancer, especially cancer, some of you have to work, and I understand that. But I always counsel them, leave your job, leave work, get a leave of absence, whether it's 40 days, 6 weeks, whatever it is. I like the 40 days because it's biblical. You have to leave. You have to have a time of bringing back order into your life, and you need that devotion. You obviously agree with that as well, too. And I know it's difficult for some individuals. But getting back to the sauna, so you had 2 hours a day, you change your diet. We're both big believers, Jordan and I. When you change your diet, you change your life. You're bringing your body back into something called homeostasis. I like to use this word. It's called hormesis. And basically what that is when you bring the body in a situation like Jordan with the infrared saunas, the human body should not be in a sauna for 2 hours, right? Don't do this right away. Start yourself because you need to be remineralized. But you're putting your body in an extreme situation. Why? Because you're challenging the body. The body becomes resilient. That's why fasting, I know fasting sounds counterintuitive when you have cancer because a lot of cancer patients are cachexic. Tell us a little bit about the Biblio diet now as we got a few minutes left. Give us some highlights, and I really want to encourage all of our listeners and viewers to get the Biblio diet. But give me your highlights on the Biblio diet. Especially the healing leaves sound fascinating.
2: Yeah, well, first of all, the Biblio diet is the only health plan that recommends red meat. Not allows, recommends red meat, bread, dairy, fat, and salt. Think about it.
1: All the no-nos right now in our society.
2: I've been doing and eating this way for a long time, but that is all considered healing superfoods by God. And we break a lot of myths. We tell people what type of meat to eat, what type of dairy, the healthiest breads. I'm not saying go out.
1: Yeah, we're not talking about going to Big Mac right now. Okay.
2: The bread, the sooner you're dead. But when God calls something powerful or choice, you need to follow it. And that's where I draw the line. I don't care what science says if God says something different. I know that takes a lot of faith, but how can we say the Bible is the word of God if we don't believe it? And speaking of that, what really prompted me to write the Biblio diet is a 7-year journey where just about 7 years and 6 weeks ago, God spoke to me out of Ezekiel 47:12. And I'm going to summarize the scripture by saying this, the fruit will be for food and the leaves for healing. Now, Gez, you and I have read hundreds of health books.

0: Some are called the Genesis diet or the biblical this or that. And they say, we need to, because of Ezekiel 47:12, eat barley grass or spinach and kale. Guess what they're saying is, the scene is set. The future, eternity, there's fruit trees. The fruit will be for food. The fruit tree leaves are for healing. God hit me on the side of the head and said, this is it. This is what you're looking for. I prayed. There was a word given to me that I would find the answer to cancer. And I knew this was it, Gez. Later in Revelation 22:2, New Testament, Apostle John, Revelation of Jesus, the leaves are for the healing of the nation. So I've taken 7 years of experimentation, first on myself, started ordering fruit tree leaves from farms. They thought I was nuts. They said, I throw these on the garbage, I compost them. I've been drinking a blend of 12 fruit tree leaves for the last 7 years and recommending it carefully to people who God brought to me, primarily with cancer, seeing amazing results. And in the Bibliodiet, chapter 14, I give a reasoning and then a recipe of how anyone listening or watching can find or order fruit tree leaves. It could be in your backyard, mulberry, oak tree. I mean, don't even get me started, but here's, well, do get me started. Here's the bottom line. Fruit tree leaves are immune boosting. They lower high blood sugar. They are anti-inflammatory and they are anti-infective, parasitic bacteria, virus, and fungi. No sugar, no calories. They can fit with any diet.
1: It definitely sounds like a superfood.
0: They taste like tea and we throw them away. And here's the other great news. It's one of the most abundant resources on the planet. Today on our farms, guys, we're going to be harvesting fruit tree leaves. And guess
1: what?
0: This
1: is exciting.
0: With the power of the sun and God's rain, they regrow. We're not harming the tree. We're not plowing the soil. This is the original intent of the Garden of Eden.
1: And they regenerate. This is really exciting. Hey, guys, Rethink My Health. We're almost at the end of our podcast and our radio show. And I think it's very important to have a plan when you have cancer and other chronic diseases. We're learning more amazing discoveries. And Jordan is not only talking and teaching this, he's lived it. This is the most important thing. He's living the testimony. He's battled an advanced chronic disease, Crohn's disease, and overcame that. He's had several different successful companies. Hey, we got about a minute left, Jordan. First of all, I really appreciate you coming on Rethink My Health. Any last words of encouragement to our viewers and listeners?
0: Yes, I'm going to say this. Remember earlier when I mentioned a man, an eccentric nutritionist, Bud Keith, told me that I would be well if I flew out to California, followed a biblically based diet. I'd be working out on the beach on my 21st birthday, and I did. I want to encourage people listening, especially in the Atlanta area, to go visit Dr. Gezegoli at Progressive Medical. I say this because you are my trusted friend. You are the person I send family members and friends to. And I want to encourage the listener and the viewer, but I also want to encourage you on the front lines, Gez, and you've been doing this so long and you can be weary for the battle, but the power of your encouragement to somebody, instead of saying they have 6 months to live, but instead saying you are about to begin a new life, speak life to your patients and people out there, go to someone like Dr. Gezegoli at Progressive Medical who can give you that hope. That is the answer. So many people are deficient in vitamins and minerals. So many people have immune system issues and toxicity, but the greatest deficiency is hope. Hope can be acquired. And Dr. Gez, you're a ambassador of hope. And I want to encourage you, Gez, to speak life, pray for your patients, and continue the journey because you are a health hero for so many.
1: Jordan, thank you so much. 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Hey, remember, a cheerful heart is good medicine, but a crushed spirit dries the bone. God bless you guys. We'll see you next week on Rethink My Health.
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7: Breaking news this hour at Town Hall. I'm Bob Agnew in Washington. Secretary of State Marco Rubio sends Iran's negotiators home, and President Trump says there could be more bombing.
8: After negotiations made little progress, Secretary Rubio ordered Iran's delegation led by the foreign minister to leave New York. The talks had stalled over Iran's nuclear program and demands to lift the U.S. blockade. President Trump, speaking to Time, said more bombing is possible and argued pressure on Tehran is necessary to prevent it from obtaining a nuclear weapon. Ken Lorman reporting.
7: The president is airing his frustrations with the high court. Here's correspondent Willie Nelson.
9: President Trump says Justices Gorsuch, Kavanaugh, and Barrett have voted against the administration too often. In a Time interview, the president said those three were given the position of a lifetime, then called the tariff ruling disastrous for the country. President Trump said the goal is good decisions, not loyalty, and noted the liberal justices almost never break ranks. Asked directly about regretting the nominations, the president said yes. Willie Nelson, Washington.
7: Michigan Governor Democrat Gretchen Whitmer is term limited, and as she gears up to leave office in January, a new poll is out pertaining to her viability to run for president in 2028. The new survey asked Michigan voters, would you like to see Governor Whitmer run in 2028? A whopping 63% say they would prefer she did not. Conservative analysts are urging voters to be wary of the current wave of polling. Correspondent Richard Boyd reports.
10: They argue that current midterm polls favoring Democrats may be unreliable due to historical inaccuracies and Republican distrust of pollsters. They cite an informal X poll showing 81% of conservative respondents never participate in polls, likely skewing results in favor of Democrats. They also point to gut feelings from places like Texas, suggesting a potential undercount of Republican voters. Richard Boyd reporting.
7: More at Town Hall.
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14: 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The sin is grabbing onto the temptation, dwelling on the temptation, following through with the temptation. Not only was Jesus tempted, but he was tempted in a specific way, and he faced it in a specific way. He always faced the temptation by quoting Scripture to the tempter. When you and I are tempted, you and I can use Scripture to encounter the temptation. Whatever it is you're tempted to do or to say or not to do or not to say or whatever it might be, there's a Scripture that deals with that temptation. Find it. and then use it.
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21: Mostly cloudy today with showers and a few thunderstorms picking up. We'll see a high in the mid-80s. Showers likely tonight, low 68. Cloudy tomorrow, backside of the cold front will bring our temperatures down to the mid-70s. More rain Monday, then clearing out on Tuesday. I'm Georgia WeatherNet meteorologist KJ Allen on AM 920, The Answer.
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28: Attorney General, on your Facebook page 3 days ago, you wrote, "What this young woman has been forced to endure is horrific and unacceptable. I'm holding her in my heart and in my prayers. To her and to all survivors, you're not alone. We stand with you." But why did you affirm her allegations as fact without doing your own fact-finding investigation into the governor? Why did you appoint an official who made a public statement affirming those allegations as fact as someone who's supposed to be doing an investigation?
29: I will answer that. I have every confidence in our Attorney General to do what she has always done. Look at the facts, examine the record, and draw the proper conclusions. That's exactly what's going to happen in this case.
28: Attorney General, please.
29: I will not comment on a Facebook post.
30: I will not comment on your Facebook post. I will not comment on what I said before when I pretty much threw the boys under the desk because now I'm supposed to be in I will not comment on the Facebook post. Is Letitia James, the Attorney General of New York State, who is now in charge of this investigation of, as they are being called in the press, the Cornell 7. One of the things that we will discuss today on the Saturday Morning Extravaganza. If you would like to be part of the program this morning, 800-848-9222 is how you reach us. 800-848-9222. It's me and you today. Princess Diana is going to perhaps be with us next week. Looking forward to having her return with us. And I would love to hear from some of the... I want to hear from everybody. But particularly if you are a parent that has daughters, if you are a daughter... Well, moms would be. If you are a college-age woman, that would be amazing. Of course, men are welcome, too. This discussion with the Cornell 7 has moved into high gear. I'll put it like this. There is a Washington Post column by Monica Hess, the three most chilling words in the Cornell rape text, and those words are "the shop's open," which is what one of the young men apparently texted to another one who was asking, "Hey, can I get in on this?" For manner of speaking. Cornell rape case, Wall Street Journal, collides with college's growing embrace of fraternities. That is, as I said, Wall Street Journal today. Washington Post, Cornell rape allegations reignite. debate over laws on intoxication and consent, which is, it's not just intoxication. If you start pouring into the details of this case, it involves also drug use and alcohol. And I read a story yesterday on the air where one of the claims made in the story was that the young woman was plied with liquor. Like, she had nothing to do with it. Like, they forced her to drink and forced her to take this drug, ketamine, which is apparently also involved in it. There is political news on the political front. I had a long chat last night, actually, with my favorite pollster. And he's concerned about some of the Senate races. I look in the news today, and there's a story out of the AP that is in many papers around the country. Republicans pause funding on Michael Whatley's Senate campaign in North Carolina. They think that's a lost cause, apparently, so they're stopping. They're moving the money over to Kansas. Why? Because Kansas Senate seat has a little bit of difficulty. The New York Times this morning has Senate races in Republican states tilt toward Democrats, according to their latest polling. Now, I must say, their polling, I am not openly, they also list their methodology, how they came about it, so to answer some of the questions, but I will tell you that polling is an interesting science. We all know that the polls say this, and sometimes the voters say something else. But some of these races should not be close. Right now, according to the New York Times, you have Tallarico leading Paxton in Texas, 51-45%, which is out of the margin of error. So it appears, if this polling is accurate, that Tallarico is in the lead in Texas, which is just astounding, given where Texas is politically and where it has been. It is astounding that Tallarico would even be close, let alone have a lead in the polling. Now, Ken Paxton is said to have a lot more money to deal with in November than the Democrats do, and so money being the mother's milk of politics may be the deciding factor. Then you have the race in Alaska, where the Democrat, again, Peltola, is ahead of the Republican in the polling, 50-43%, Sullivan. In Ohio, it is close, within the margin of error, but, I mean, what does that say? It's at that point, you have to say, well, too close to call, with Sherrod Brown at 49%, Husted at 46%. Kansas, the race that I just referred to, the Republican, and Kansas was supposed to be a strong state for Republicans, and Republican is 1 point ahead, which means this race is tied up in the margin of error. So it looks like as we move into the final month before Election Day, there's going to be a lot of angst and plenty of work to do with the Senate races. I, for one, and when I mentioned the Princess Diana, who is all for Paxton. She wanted to debate me, actually, on Paxton, because I'm not a big Paxton fan, but there's no need for the debate. You win. I mean, you're going to say everything that makes sense. I don't like Paxton. That's just, but I would hold my nose and vote for him any day of the week and twice on Sundays, because to me, Tallarico is just not even close to what a United States senator representing the state of Texas should be. There's no way that Tallarico should be the next senator from Texas. So I wasn't a fan of John Cornyn either. And I'm not sorry to see Cornyn gone. I think Cornyn has been awful. in certain regards. I mean, he did vote consistent party line most of the time, but Cornyn was one of those guys that would just frustrate you over and over again with some of the things he would say and that he would do. So you have that. The big story that remains, and there are some other sub-big stories this week. I say sub-big because they are big. The execution attempt that took place in Tennessee has caused, and is still causing, a lot of headlines to be generated. The killer, the convicted murderess, Krista Pike, is still said, according to the latest, to be was unconscious and on a ventilator. Now, I don't know what the current medical condition is. One would assume it's the same. They're trying to get rid of the pentobarbital in her system. They're trying to flush it out. But she's been unconscious ever since they took her to the hospital, and apparently there was very little in Tennessee's, sleepy chamber to deal with one of these kind of emergencies when procedures didn't go right. And so it just seems to be a ball of confusion. The governor of that state has put executions on hold. And this has, of course, added and fueled the debate. What, is it time to just get rid of the death penalty? Or is it time to get rid of lethal injection as a means of that horrible work that in some cases needs to be done according to state statutes? So we have all of that. But this Cornell case has become the dominant news story over the past few days, and with good reason. It is amazing and astounding when you listen to what is being the story that is being told out of Cornell. There were fraternity brothers, this is the Washington Post, exchanging vulgar messages about the accuser on Snapchat, echoing what happened after a woman, when she was assaulted in 2014. There was another incident that had happened at Cornell in 2014. And New York, where Cornell is located, classifies rape as situations in which the victim clearly refused sex or was physically forced to submit to it. And the same is true if the victim was unconscious or able to communicate. That's what the state law is. A lot of this did not happen to her. This woman was drunk and high and voluntarily, despite the fact that some news organizations are saying, well, she was plied with alcohol, meaning they did it to her. They did the alcohol to her. She had a choice. She chose to drink. And apparently, some of the other details that are upsetting people is that the ketamine was ingested from the body. It's just gross. I mean, apparently, from the body parts of the anatomy of some of the guys is how they were putting ketamine on their body and apparently ingesting it from there. So, I mean, the whole thing is just unseemly. But you had seven guys for 7 hours with this girl. And there were communications afterwards where she allegedly said in one of the text messages, hey, nothing illegal happened here. And she was cool with it with two of the guys. And I guess her objections were some of the other guys that came in. It's a sordid and sordid mess. But the idea now that the laws need to be changed is something that definitely demands discussion. And that's what one of the things Kathy Hochul is talking about, and one of the things that some of the other commentators are talking about. So we will talk about it as well today. 800-848-9222 is how you reach us. James Golden. Saturday morning, extravaganza. Again, 800-848-9222.

0: Coming right back. Don't go away.
1: This is the James Golden Show. And now, it's time for the Cat's Corner.
2: This is John Catsimatidis. Is AI changing everything? Well, there are many, many opinions. In my opinion, AI, to me, all it is a super Google machine. Well, what does that mean? There is no artificial intelligence. It's only as good as the programmer. Intelligence? No. Searching more places to create like it looks like intelligence? Yes. Overrated at this point? Absolutely. But again, it will need some kind of regulation. When I grew up, the Encyclopedia Britannica was the Bible of the truth. The question is, what will be the Bible of the truth for AI? AI is only as good as the programmers and their personalities that create it. Finally, I agree with President Trump. We have to win the AI game worldwide and beat every other country. That way, we keep America the greatest country in the world. I'm John Catsimatidis, and that's the Cat's Corner.
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1: 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James Golden Show. 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

0: Golden, Bo Sonny with you. Saturday morning extravaganza. 800-848-9222 is how you reach us. On this day in 1949, American musician, singer, songwriter Lindsey Buckingham from Fleetwood Mac was born. So many great hits over the years from Fleetwood Mac. I don't even have to tell you that. You know that. You know them. Dreams is one of my favorites. We may play Dreams a little bit later on. This one, of course, was one of the ones that Buckingham wrote, Go Your Own Way. He wrote Never Going Back Again, Tusk, Big Love. 7 studio albums on his own, too. Happy birthday, Lindsey Buckingham, Fleetwood Mac. Let's see whether we have time, Rod, to hit this Sonny Houston cut, because she goes into some of the stuff. She's made some interesting statements. This one, in a way, contradicts one that we have from the other day. So cut 6, Sonny Houston from The View, who's been talking about this case at Cornell. Here she is.
1: I actually have the statement that Jane Doe wrote at that time, and
2: just give it to us in a sentence. We don't have a lot of time.
1: It's several pages long.
2: I know,
1: it's 9 pages long.
0: I'll
1: under current New York State law, voluntary intoxication or drug use, and she voluntarily drank a lot. She voluntarily took snorted ketamine off of one of the boys' body parts.
3: Though she was highly intoxicated,
1: yes,
3: when she arrived,
1: yes,
3: at the frat house.
1: She was highly intoxicated, but had made plans to meet one of the young men. She allowed other boys and consented to other boys snorting ketamine off of her body. And under New York law, voluntary intoxication or drug use that merely impairs judgment does not legally constitute an inability to consent to sexual activity. Right. So that means if you voluntarily ingest drugs, you voluntarily take alcohol, you can agree to have threesomes, which in her statement, she agreed to have 2 separate threesomes. One boy did walk in. One young man did walk in and say, everybody out. So there was one person that did that. And according to her statement, 3 of the young men did not touch her. And so I say all that to say the pictures of these young men who have not been charged, not been adjudicated, are being plastered all over the internet. I think people are reporting this story inaccurately. I think they're reporting it unfairly. And while this is something that we have to take very seriously, there is no way, according to her statement in 2024, that any prosecutor would have brought.
2: Yeah, but she was intoxicated. How did she?
1: Under New York law, again, under New York law, voluntary intoxication, if you voluntarily drink 10 beers,
2: yeah,
1: and you voluntarily ingest ketamine, but that intoxication.
2: That doesn't have anything to do with the fact that the guys attacked her, whether she's drunk or not.
1: No, well, according to her statement, she says they did not attack her. Her statement in 2024,
3: issue is with this New York law, though.
1: She consented to the sexual activity. She consented to it according to her own statement in 2024. Now, I prosecuted sex crimes for 10 years. I believe women. I am not saying that we shouldn't believe her, but in 2024, she said one thing,
2: right,
1: and now in 2026, she's saying another thing.
0: Yeah, so that was Sonny. Then now Sonny has made subsequent statements. If I could find a number, I'd play one for you. And we'll dig it out. That she would have prosecuted. So you hear her say now on this particular show, which was a while back, that she would not. Now she's kind of changed her tune. But some of the specifics of this, snorting ketamine and off of his body part, figure out which one. We'll be right back. Don't go away. Is how you reach us. 800-848-9222. Saturday morning extravaganza. Have that first, second cup of coffee with us, my friends. And give us a call if this is something that you want to talk about.
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5: March 4th, 1841. On that frigid day, new President William Henry Harrison insists on delivering his massive two-hour-long inaugural address without wearing a hat or coat. That didn't work out too well. He was dead 30 days later. His death created the first ever presidential succession crisis. Tyler insisted on being sworn in fully, setting a crucial precedent. And that's history.
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10: With SRN News, I'm Bob Agnew in Washington. The American Cancer Society is highlighting action that can be taken to lower the risk of women getting cancer during this Breast Cancer Awareness Month. The organization conducted a survey of 33,000 U.S. women and found risk factor awareness is high, but many women are not taking action to do what they can to reduce the risk. Mental health experts say they're seeing an increase in the number of people struggling with financial stress and depression tied to online gambling platforms. A study a few months ago by Epic Research showed that the number of those being diagnosed with a gambling disorder rose more than 60% since 2018. A sports performance psychologist highlighting the negative mental health impact of pushing children too hard when it comes to youth sports. Dr. Joseph Galasso at Baker Street Behavioral Health says his practice is seeing an increase in families seeking help. This is SRN News.
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15: Mostly cloudy today with showers and a few thunderstorms picking up. We'll see a high in the mid-80s. Showers likely tonight, low 68. Cloudy tomorrow, backside of the cold front will bring our temperatures down to the mid-70s. More rain Monday, then clearing out on Tuesday. I'm Georgia WeatherNet meteorologist KJ Allen on AM 920, The Answer.
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0: James Golden Show. It's politics, but theater of the mind with James Golden, a.k.a. Bo Snerdly.
1: I always look at this as a former sex crimes prosecutor. In D.C., this case would have gone to trial. Mm-hmm. I would have prosecuted this case like mm-hmm. I prosecuted a lot of sex crimes. The problem is the New York law, mm-hmm. and this is a morally repugnant case. It is grotesque when you read the details, Anna. You are right. I feel terrible about how this happened. Why do these kids, why do they have ketamine? Why is there no upstanding, an upstander? You know, you want that the young man to go upstairs and say, shut this down. What is going on? You want more people to do that. But New York makes it incredibly impossible to prosecute a case like this. You would have to be unconscious or involuntarily drugged, like slipped a drug in order to charge this case. And that is why it wasn't charged in 2024. And I will tell you, there are 19 other states that have this same law.
2: But this is where you talk it.
1: For 8 years. Advocates in New York have tried to change this law for 8 years. And one assemblyman, his name is Pat Burke, he characterized this as the ruining drunk sex bill and said that there would be a lot of people that would not be in favor of changing this law. Shame on him. Shame on the legislators that have not changed this law, and they need to change it now. Pat Burke now says he would vote in favor of changing it. But to claim that this would ruin drunk sex is repugnant and grotesque.
3: I don't know whether she was being inconsistent, because she says, okay, in Washington, as I listened to that the second time, in Washington, D.C., she would have prosecuted under the same circumstances, but New York law says she wouldn't. So I'm going to give her the benefit of the doubt and say she wasn't being inconsistent, but still. James Golden, Bo Snerdly. Benjamin Orr, bass player, co-founder of The Cars, passed away. On this day in 2000, so many hits. He was also the lead vocalist. Just What I Needed, Let's Go, Moving in Stereo. And this one, Drive. Also had a solo album, Stay in the Night. Who's gonna pick you up? Well, The Lace was the album. His hit, Stay in the Night, came from that album. Benjamin Orr, co-founder of The Cars. Who's gonna hang it up when you call? 800-848-9222. I want to just go quickly, and I want to get to your telephone calls on this. We have other things that we're going to talk about as well. I want to go through some of the audio. Of course, this is dominating the world of social media. And, let's listen to a few of those. And you have reactions, by the way, all over the place. It's not just one reaction on social media. Let's go to cut 8 and listen to this reaction from a woman on social media to the Cornell case. Cut 8. Looking for it. Never mind. Telephone calls, 800-848-9222 is how you do it. Let's go to Jada in Peekskill, New York. Good morning, Jada. How are you? Hello, Jada.
4: Hello.
3: How are you?
4: Can you hear me?
3: I hear you fine.
4: I'm trying to say that she said, they said that she was a lord. That means that she was tempted. So it was up to her to go into the frat house.
3: She voluntarily went into the frat house with, in search of one guy, from what I understand. She had made arrangements with this guy via text, and that's why she showed up at this frat house, and she showed up already entirely intoxicated.
4: Okay, and she showed up intoxicated. And
3: yes.
4: You know what? She's in a situation with all men. I was in, doing the culprit. I'm a veteran. I was shut down with all men, and I was the only female there. And so what happened was men was tempting me, you know, to go into their rooms or propositioning me. And I told them, no, I'm not interested. And they left me alone eventually. So what I'm trying to say, if you willingly go into a frat house with all men, you know something's going to happen. They're going to proposition you with drinks. They may drug your alcohol. And so she put herself in that situation. And so I'm saying that...
3: So let me just ask you a question. You said she put herself in this situation. Now, in your mind, does that absolve the boys, the young men? They are men, young men, from doing what they did? Is that your position?
4: No.
3: No.
4: I'm saying that the threesome was correct, but she shouldn't have used a frat house. And she shouldn't have been, you know, in that kind of situation. She put herself there.
3: She put herself there.
4: And
3: so let me cut to the chase here. Do you think that now these boys should be charged with rape?
4: Well, if they invaded her body while she was intoxicated. I don't know how they could have sex with her anyway. If she's falling out drunk.
3: Well, they did, and she did, and let's not forget they were intoxicated as well and high. So it comes back to it. So is this a situation, Jada, that you think that these boys should be charged with rape? Based on everything you know so far.
4: I think it comes down that she put herself in that situation. That's all I'm trying to say. If she would have said no, if she would have said no, I'm not going to the frat house, and she was already drunk and high, and she knows she shouldn't have been in there, and boys will be boys and men will be men. I'm not giving them an excuse, but she shouldn't have been there. She should have said, no, I'm already not feeling well. I'm not going in. I don't care how the guy is, you know.
3: Okay. All right. I got you. Appreciate it. Thank you very much, Jada. Boys will be boys. Men will be men is one of the things that she said. Now, Sir Bruce, who, by the way, Sir Bruce not only was law enforcement, he was law enforcement in New York State for many, many years. So he is totally aware of these laws. Now, one of the things Sir Bruce tells me, she claims her level of intoxication was a 5 out of 10 when she arrived at the frat house, not highly intoxicated. Okay, so she wasn't highly intoxicated before she allegedly snorted the ketamine off the young man's body part. You figure out which body part people are talking about that she sniffed the ketamine off of. And then apparently, according to the press, was plied with more alcohol that she didn't have anything to do with. They just plied her with more alcohol. Do we have those sound bites ready? Okay, let us see whether we can get to some of the things that are being discussed on social media. Here's one social media woman, cut 8. Here's what she has to say about this.
5: We are living in a society where girls are being taught that being an OnlyFans model is feminism, that killing your children is feminism, that having free sex and abortions is feminism. hate all men, hate the patriarchy because they're all evil, but believe all women because women apparently just never lie or do anything vile. Both men and women do vile things. We need to stop looking at people through their gender. We need to stop looking at them through their race or religion, because guess what? All people have the ability to do evil, horrible things. Now, with this whole Cornell 7 stuff, she is a girl who did a lot of stuff that she absolutely regrets. And you know what? Good on her for regretting it. But that doesn't give her the right to come back and change the story. Now, these guys, yes, they are also to blame. They are not innocent. They partook. But here's the thing. Teenage guys and girls, they're going to test the boundaries. That is what people do in college because they think that they're completely invincible. That is just biology. That is just like human nature. Now, does everyone do stuff like that? Of course not. I never did anything like that. So,
3: thank you.
5: All of these kids need to be held accountable for their actions, but you also can't just change your story because you regret something. Could you imagine if more women came out and started suing the guys that they slept with because they regretted sleeping with them? There would not be enough courts in the world to handle all of those regrets. When you are willfully partaking in sex and drugs, bad things can happen. But don't blame everyone else for your mistake. And can we please, as a society, just stop glorifying sex and drugs? These are two things that are known to make you feel very good in the moment, but afterwards make you feel very empty. And can we just please also stop believing women because they're women? Women lie. Men also lie. People do bad things.
3: Well, a lot there. Let us go to cut 10. Another point of view from a social media woman. And here we are.
6: 7 hours. 7 boys. How did not a single one of them speak up? In 7 hours. Do you know what you can do in 7 hours? Do you know how much they did in 7 hours? I've never felt so powerless right now as a woman. It is terrifying to know that 7 people, 7 boys, and who knows how many others in that group chat that were aware of what was going on and were completely complicit and said absolutely nothing, just let it happen. And the university did nothing about it. An essay for 7 hours of SA. And you will be hard pressed to find a single woman in your life that SA has not touched in some shape or form. If you're not angry, you should be. These boys should be in jail. They should have no life. Their life should be ruined the way that they ruined hers. Educate men, boys, kids to treat women with respect, to be a defender and a protector instead of a perpetrator. It causes so much harm. There's too many out there, and there's too many women that are victims.
3: Now, the boy should be put in jail. They did it to her. She is the victim. She had nothing to do with this herself. Okay. That view is being expressed by many. We have time for one more. And we're going to grab your calls, by the way. 800-848-9222. Cut 11. Here's another one. I hope the profanities are out of this. Okay, they are. Because this woman has a... Wow. Here she is.
7: I think the Cornell rapists should be hung by their dick in public and skinned alive. That's what I think. And I think all the guys that were in the group chat that didn't do all knowing that this woman was being raped for 7 hours, I think they should have to watch it. They should have to watch these 7 dudes get hung by their and skinned alive. They should have to watch it with their eyes taped open and then just go ahead and throw them in prison. Because if you're just gonna not do shit, you're kind of a useless human being. You're a useless Also, this other woman made such a great point, which really just seems so simple, but I'm just going to repeat it. If you're the type of person that sees someone unconscious and your dick gets hard, you should fucking kill yourself. You should get a gun and blow your fucking brains out. Okay?
3: So those are among the reactions. We'll take more of your calls, ladies and gentlemen. And we have a lot more. We have Letitia James is now in charge of this case. I don't know whether that should bring you comfort or not.
8: My fire, the one
3: 800-848-9222.

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12: The James Golden Show. It's politics, but theater of the mind with James Golden, a.k.a. Bo Snerdly.
13: Also, a birthday today, a heavenly birthday, I believe. Maybe not. But Chevy Chucker. I never knew that his real name was Ernest Evans. I kind of figured his birth name wasn't Chubby. But I thought maybe the Chucker thing was real. Anyway, you know, Chevy Chucker had a big one with this record. Now, Hank Ballard and the Midnighters really did the song. They did this and the Pony. But Chubby Checker is the guy that made it happen. Went to the top of the charts. Not just once, but it went to the top of the charts again. First in 1960, and then again in 1962, it went number one. That didn't happen.

0: on the charts for another 59 years. Mariah Carey's All I Want for Christmas went to the top of the charts on two separate occasions. That song and The Twist. James Golden, Bo Snuddy with you. Let's head back to the telephones for a minute. George is calling in from Long Island. George, good morning. How are you?
1: I'm fine, Bo. I just wanted to say, if we lose, if the Senate is lost, it's bad for the country. And Mr. Trump, President Trump, who I support, has one person to blame, himself. Tallarico would have no chance against Cornyn. President didn't like him for a number of reasons, maybe rightfully so, but letting him keep the state was more important. In Michigan, I know a little bit, and you may know Detroit area, Saeed would never win. He decided to fight with Canada, maybe rightfully so. And a lot of people in northern Michigan, where the bridge comes over, do you know Detroit? I don't know if you may have known.
0: Oh, yes, I'm familiar with, of course. I've been over that bridge to get to Canada.
1: Okay. All right, let me tell you. I know.
0: No, I went, there, to, you know, no, I went over New York. I'm sorry. Anyway, go ahead.
1: You know, I'm a Greek American, so I know the area. Up there is Greek Town, Monroe Street. It's not only Greeks. There's doctors who take patients that come from Canada. There's other businesses. There's the entertainment area. They're not coming. People are losing money, and people, rightfully or wrongfully, vote with their pocketbook. And a lot of them, I know, friends of mine, and I know, used to know people, they're not that much anymore. I'm up there in age. They are pissed off, and they may not come out and vote. So again, I think the timing is everything in life, and I think the president made a mistake. Maybe I hope I'm wrong and they pull it out, but if they lose the Senate, he's part of the blame. That's all I have to say.
0: Well, let me look at it. Let me tell you like that. If they lose the Senate, they are part of the blame. The Senate has done nothing. Don't forget what all of this is about in the Senate. It's about the SAVE Act. It's about pushing the president's agenda. And you have these bunch of rhinos that have sat in the Senate for decades and stabbed every Republican president in the back because they don't want to do anything. They did it with Bush, and now they're doing it with Trump. Cornyn was part of the leadership. You have this leadership in the Senate that refuses to actually do what's necessary politically to bring their own party members in line to put the president's agenda. This president is the most popular Republican president in history. He's got an act that would basically help bring our elections into some kind of semblance of order. He's standing up there trying to fight by himself because you have people like John Cornyn, John Thune, who refuse for many years to actually get off the dime and do everything that they need to do. And so I'm sick of this blaming. I love you, George, and this is not directed at you. But I'm sick of people blaming Donald Trump for what is Donald Trump's trying to fix the situation. The United States Senate, these rhino Republicans, have sat on their asses in that Senate for years and done nothing to help the Republican cause. And the one guy that's trying to make it happen is the one guy that everybody points their finger at and blames. No, I'm not joining that. If they lose the Senate, it's because they lost the Senate. And now they want Trump to bail them out with money in Texas. How come Paxton hasn't raised enough money on his own? Is the question. Sorry, didn't mean to get passionate, but that one kind of lit my fuse. James Golden, Snuddy, hour number uno in the can. Headed to the can, hour number duo coming up. 800-848-922 is how you reach us. Don't go away. We will be right back.
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2: 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The Answer. Hugh Hewitt believes we need to hammer away.
4: 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Gas prices are coming down because we've won in Iran the battle of the Strait of Hormuz. just remind people the border was open, millions of people coming across, vanishing into the interior. 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Talk.
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5: Breaking news this hour at Town Hall. I'm Bob Agnew in Washington. Senator Tom Cotton is warning voters to pay close attention to what Hassan Piker is saying as he stumps for Democrat candidates. The prominent left-wing streamer recently said he wants to send Senator Cotton to a re-education camp.
6: Re-education camps involve rounding up opponents of the regime and the party, shipping them off, starving them, torturing them, indoctrinating them. That's what Hassan Piker says he wants to do to me and apparently plenty of other people, but he only does that about us because we represent the voters in places like Arkansas. That's who he really wants to do it to, is conservatives and Republicans all across this country.
5: Senator Cotton was interviewed this week by the Salem Radio Network. Michigan Governor Democrat Gretchen Whitmer is term limited, and as she gears up to leave office in January, a new poll is out pertaining to her viability to run for president in 2028.
7: The new poll asks Michigan voters, would you like to see Governor Whitmer run for president in 2028 or not? A whopping 63% say they would not like to see her run, while 27% say they would like to see her get into the race. 11% say they are not sure. The Signal and Beacon Research poll surveyed 600 likely Michigan voters last month. Laura Winters reporting.
5: Mental health experts are seeing an increase in the number of people struggling with financial stress and depression related to online gambling platforms. Liz Ward with Penn State Health Advancement.
8: You can do it from your home. 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
5: New study a few months ago by Epic Research showed the number of those being diagnosed with a gambling disorder rose more than 60% compared to 2018, with the biggest increase among young men. More of these stories at townhall.com.
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16: Mostly cloudy today with showers and a few thunderstorms picking up. We'll see a high in the mid-80s. Showers likely tonight, low 68. Cloudy tomorrow, backside of the cold front will bring our temperatures down to the mid-70s. More rain Monday, then clearing out on Tuesday. I'm Georgia WeatherNet meteorologist KJ Allen on AM 920, The Answer.
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0: This is the James Golden Show with James Golden, a.k.a. Bose Nerdly.
1: The president Republicans most admire, it's Donald Trump. This is a historic comparison. A majority of Republicans say, 53% say, he is the Republican president they most admire. Ronald Reagan, who traditionally has won that much, Donald Trump nearly triples up on this. Reagan at just 18%. And then Abraham Lincoln, who by most historic accounts is the greatest president of all time. But Republicans say that the president that they most admire by, what is this, six, seven times as many, Donald John Trump at 53%, easily crushing Abe Lincoln at 8%, and the Elon poll showed that he was the greatest president as well, Donald.
2: I feel like this slide might end up on a printout on his desk.
3: That is the state of things in the Republican Party. Now, I happen to think that Donald Trump is the most influential Republican president in our lifetime, in this generation, in the last 100 years. I would still say that Abraham Lincoln rates as the greatest, one of the greatest presidents, he and George Washington in American history, period. But what Donald Trump has done and his track record is incredible. I could, and maybe we will, go through some of what Princess Diana was on with us a few weeks back, and she did what we refer to now as the list. And it was about a 20-minute list of accomplishments that Donald Trump has made just this term. And that doesn't even go into the things that he did the last term. And you have, right now, the economy is in so much better shape than people are talking about. We have cuts we could get to today from our own Larry Kudlow, whose show comes on for many of you right after this one. Stephen Moore, the economist, who's great. Steve Moore was the guy that was there initially in Club for Growth. And, of course, has become a household name in the world of economics. And he's talking about how pivotal Donald Trump has been in terms of employment and what's happening with jobs in this country. We can play all of that. We can play Mark Thiessen, who talks about the inflation that people are worried about, this issue of affordability. And we're still dealing with the Biden inflation. But under Trump, the inflation is back to what normal inflation would be. The elevated cost that people are experiencing, and I'm one of those people, anybody that shops for stuff, we know it costs more. But we're still dealing with the price increases that took place under the Biden years. The rate of inflation right now has slowed dramatically. So when I hear calls, and I love our last call, and I understand what he's trying to say, but my perspective is really different on all of this. You look at the Republican Senate, and look at what Republican Senate, under Republican leadership, has done. Under Mitch McConnell, under Thune, and look at what they haven't done. And you could go back even further than that, when Trent Lott was running things. And it's the same story in the Republican Senate over and over and over again. The rhinos in the Republican Senate are responsible for killing the legislation and for not supporting good legislation that the American people, particularly conservatives, have wanted for decades. The Save America Act is vital toward bringing back election integrity in this country. It is simple. People should show an identification when they vote. We need to be able to track votes. There's nothing obnoxious about this. In the nation of Somalia, they use biometrics to determine the voters. Are you who you say you are? We have those capabilities in this country. For goodness sakes, we're one of the most advanced nations in history. And yet, we can't verify that people are who they say they are when they come to vote. It's ludicrous that we should even have to argue about it. But we have to argue about it because Democrats are insistent that our elections are run loosey-goosey. And the reason that people should be asking is why? Why don't Democrats care that our elections have some sort of integrity that is real and verifiable. And there's an answer to it, and you all know the answer to it. Why wouldn't you want the elections to be safe and secure? What possible reason is there on earth for not saying we want to make sure that when someone comes to vote that they're a citizen, that they're only voting once, that the names are cleared off the voter rolls when people die or when people are no longer eligible to vote? What reason on earth wouldn't anybody want the system to be run correctly? Democrats do not. And you have Republicans in the Senate like John Cornyn and John Thune who refuse to do what's necessary to make it happen. Well, James, they don't have the votes. You know better than anybody else, James, that in the Senate of the United States, one person can object to anything. That's right. And that's why it's called politics, because that's when Senate leaders put the muscle on people that don't want to follow the party line. The president is the head of the party. Not John Thune, not John Cornyn, not Ted, not any of them. And I'm not knocking, by the way, Ted Cruz or any of them. Not Mike Lee. The president is the head of the Republican Party. It is his agenda that people voted for. And of course, if there are objections to something that the president is proposing, it should be fleshed out. But on something that makes sense, like voter integrity, what possible objection is there that makes sense for any of it? They said, by the way, that one of the objections to it has been that, oh, well, you know, if married people, if you're a woman and you get married, then you go through all kind of stuff to change your identity. You can't just change. Okay, I have the president addressed that earlier this week. Rod, on 929, look for cut one. 929, cut one. The president addressed that issue this week, and I bet many of you have not heard it reported in terms of the government site. And I'm going to use cut two as well from then with Marco Rubio. Let me know when you have it. Because these are issues that should be taken care of by the government. This president has done everything that he can. And the holdup is in the United States Senate. The holdup is nowhere else but in the United States Senate. Party discipline would be for John Thune to go to those reluctant senators and say, okay, oh, Lisa Murkowski, you don't want to vote with the president because you don't like him. Well, we understand that, but guess what? If you don't vote for this, this is what happens to these projects that would bring in money to Alaska. We are not going to support you if you don't support the president. And there are plenty of pet projects that each one of these senators wants for their own home state. And that's how you do politics. The Senate leader, not the president of the United States, the Senate leader is supposed to go and take care of these issues. We don't have it, huh? Let's just move on. Let me take a quick break right now, ladies and gentlemen. We're going to take a quick break. Calls 800-848-9222. 800-848-9222. James Golden, Bo Snerdly with you here. Saturday morning extravaganza. Ah, the Abbey Road album. Tomorrow's the anniversary of the Abbey Road album going to number one on the charts across the pond. The final studio recordings from the Beatles. This was the last studio album that they did. Contained clues adding to the Paul is Dead phenomenon that was going on at the time. Paul was seen bare feet. The car number LMW281F supposedly referred to the fact that he would be 28 years old if he was still alive. All that stuff. LMW was supposed to stand for Linda McCartney. There was a whole lot of conspiracy stuff around it. Anyway, the album's a great album. Come Together, Something, Here Comes the Sun, all part of the Abbey Road album that went to number one this weekend across the UK. James Golden, Bo Snerdly with you here, Saturday Morning Extravaganza. Don't go away.
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0: AM 920. News, opinion, insight. The answer. The James Golden Show. Four words that mean business. With James Golden, a.k.a. Bo Snerdly.

0: Today is the birthday for Tommy Lee. Tommy Lee, drummer, founding member of Motley Crue. So many hits, of course, from Motley Crue. They had a U.S. number one album, The Dr. Feelgood. Tommy Lee also founded the rap metal band Methods of Mayhem. And has gotten almost as much press for his music as he has for his marriages. Elaine Starchuk, Heather Locklear, and Pam Anderson, Pamela Anderson, among the wives. James Golden, Bo Sturdy with you here, Saturday morning extravaganza. Okay, as I mentioned, one of the criticisms that we've heard about this whole SAVE Act is, married women have so many problems if they change their name. President Trump did address that earlier in the week, and I bet you haven't heard much coverage of it. And this is what Donald Trump had to say about a new government website service that they're offering. Here you go.
1: Very simple. For years, a woman who wanted to change her name after getting married had to navigate a stressful bureaucratic process that took months and months and even years to complete. Very soon, all she'll have to do is ask America.gov and it'll fill out the forms, track the progress, and send her a new Social Security card, passport, and insurance card. In the mail, it'll arrive almost instantly. Whether you're a scout leader who wants to reserve a campsite at a national park, a senior citizen trying to choose a Medicare plan, or an American veteran trying to get the benefits that you've earned and so justly deserve, America.gov will be there to help and to help you accurately and quickly. And with this, nobody can any longer complain about providing proof of citizenship or voter ID. They're always saying, it's too complicated. Too complicated. It's not complicated anymore. Well, they'll come up with some other reason, because they don't want to have you. They don't want to have it be easy. But it is easy, because you can get everything now that you need in just one simple swipe. And so nobody will have any excuses. We must pass, and now can pass, in theory, very easily, the Save America Act, because it takes the number one excuse away from you.
0: And this is using technology as it should be used, okay? So this is an amazing thing. Bet you haven't heard much about that. Now, Marco Rubio, same day, also talked about some changes that are happening on the government website regarding passports. And here is Marco Rubio.
2: 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So let's check out.
0: And he's demonstrating the site in real time.
2: Very is complete. My first application.
0: Not quite as big as the Apple Store releases, but no same kind of deal. Look.
2: No drugstore hostage photo, no appointment, no line, no middleman that you're paying to do something that should be, you know, available to you. You tell America.gov what you're trying to do, and it walks you through every single step and tells you exactly what comes next.
0: So this is in response, by the way. This is something that could have been done years ago, but the Trump administration is doing it now. Right? They're modernizing, finally, the way that we interact with the government. But this all goes back to what I was saying in the early calling was saying. Let me see. I just got a note from Lady Benedict in the text right now. She says that she and her husband applied online for the renewals, and within 2 weeks they got their passport. So yeah, so this is something, folks, that is changing. Now let us relate all of that to the previous conversation. Donald Trump gave the Senate a choice because he was really trying to do what he can do. He said, look, I have problems with Cornyn, not my number one guy, but I will endorse him if you guys get behind the SAFE Act. If not, I'm going to go with Paxton. And they stuck their middle finger up to the president and said, screw you, we don't care. We're going to stick with Cornyn, and we're not going to pass your SAFE Act. And so he did what he said he was going to do. He endorsed Paxton. The president is doing everything within his power to push through legislation. That should be the attitude of the Senate leadership. It is not. And Cornyn was a member of this Senate leadership that has failed over and over and over and over and over again to press forward the agenda that the most popular Republican president in history is trying to get through. So I'm not going to blame the president if the Senate loses, if we lose the Senate. Now, I'll say it again. Ken Paxton, I'm not a fan. But I would hold my nose and vote for him 100 times before I would ever vote for Tallarico. You have some of these other Senate races that are close, that shouldn't be close. El Sayed is close and may be able to pull it off in Michigan. How is that possible? Kansas shouldn't be an issue. It is. The Senate is responsible for the Senate. If the Senate had been doing everything they were supposed to be doing, Republican senators would be overwhelmingly elected in the states that they are running in. It is their own failures that have made this competitive, not the failure of the President of the United States. And it is that simple. James Golden, Bo Snerdly, more of your calls coming up. 800-848-9222 is the number to reach us on our Saturday morning extravaganza. Keep it right here.
3: 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This October, start the conversation. 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
5: With SRN News, I'm Bob Agnew in Washington. The U.S. Supreme Court is expected to hear several high-profile cases in its new term. The High Court will reconvene on Monday for a new 9-month term and is expected to consider whether the laws that ban semi-automatic rifles violate the Second Amendment, as well as the legality of voting laws that require proof of citizenship. The justices will also decide how much authority parents have over children who identify as transgender. A new report claims a New York prosecutor did not review witness statements in the case of an alleged gang rape at Cornell University frat house. NBC News says it found university police spoke to witnesses about the alleged sexual assault at the frat house, but that the district attorney did not review the statements before deciding not to bring charges in that case and did not therefore do proper research before making his final decision.
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14: Mostly cloudy today with showers and a few thunderstorms picking up. We'll see a high in the mid-80s. Showers likely tonight, low 68. Cloudy tomorrow, backside of the cold front will bring our temperatures down to the mid-70s. More rain Monday, then clearing out on Tuesday. I'm Georgia WeatherNet meteorologist KJ Allen on AM 920. The answer.
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18: 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I'm Joe Morgan, accompanied by my co-host, Precious Metals Mike.
19: What's going on, guys?
18: We got a lot to talk about this week, Mike. I don't know if you caught our show last week or the week before that, but, you know, I'd like to start this off with just saying the stock market, folks, does not wait for election day. Midterms are just 5-6 weeks away. And if you didn't know this, historically, midterm election years bring the most significant stock market volatility. So, A, We got a lot of volatility in the market. And B, more importantly, we've got a lot of market uncertainty. The economic uncertainty in this country is growing at a rate you can't even comprehend. Between inflation, interest rates, government spending, and the geopolitical tensions of us being involved in a war, I mean, Americans have more reason now to reconsider where their wealth is positioned than ever before, right, Mike?
11: That's exactly right. And right now is the time to think about where your money is actually being placed, right? Is it in a physical asset or is it in a paper asset? And a lot of people have their retirement accounts in paper assets. For all these years, you put aside that nest egg into stocks or bonds or something that you should have value in. But now is the time to really think where your money's being placed, right? With November approaching and uncertainty surrounding the economy, gold and silver are back in the spotlight as a safe haven inflationary benefiting asset and alternatives to holding all your wealth in stocks or dollars, right?
18: That's exactly right. You know, right now, what's really happening is an inflation crisis in this country. California and Florida are seriously running into diesel supply concerns. I don't know if anyone's hearing this lately, but I know Mike was talking about it last week. You know, they're honestly potentially in a situation where they might run out of diesel fuel, but everyone's focus right now is on everyday pricing, groceries, gas, the rising cost of living. So why is inflation so persistent right now? Mike knows this. It's because we have A, incredibly high interest rates, and they're trying to curb that inflation. They're trying to cull it, but it's not going away because we're printing so much money. You know, they just raised interest rates another quarter point, yet diesel's still reaching all-time highs. Now, what's truly terrifying is if you're an American who wasn't born with a silver spoon in your mouth, you worked your whole life, and now that you're either retired or getting ready to retire, this inflation is eroding away your savings. We've got a market crash on the horizon where experts are saying we could lose 50, 60, 70% of your retirement accounts attached to the market, and then the market's not going to grow for up to 10 years. So if you're not prepared for that, now is the time to start exploring your options, right, Mike?
11: 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You know what their options are is to buy precious metals, which is why you need to call Brickell Gold Group today at 888-835-1822, and we will answer all your precious metals questions. 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
11: 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It is not fake money. The money you hold in the bank right now is not real. It's fake. 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
18: Yeah, exactly. 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Washington's borrowing money to cover deficits. They're paying interest on the existing debt, and then they're forced to continue borrowing. 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
11: That's scary. 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I got phenomenal news.
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19: 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So if you're one of those people that's been thinking about it and you know you got to do something and you're concerned with what's coming down the road here, call us and you might as well get some free silver while you do it. That's kind of a perfect storm if you ask me. Plus, now, I don't know if everyone saw this report, but China just shattered another gold buying record. So they spent this past year more than $150 billion purchasing more physical gold. In the first 6 months of 2026, they spent more on buying physical gold than they've ever spent in history.
11: That's absolutely incredible.
19: Yeah. It's not just China. You know, I want people to realize central banks all over the world are getting record amounts of physical gold and silver quarter after quarter, month after month. They are buying record amounts. Now, what's really incredible is here in America, JP Morgan, the largest bank in this country, folks, it increased its silver holdings by 53% this year. So now JP Morgan Chase, you're keeping cash with them. You're keeping CDs and stocks with them in your IRA, and they're buying 53% more physical silver than they held last year. They now have over 2.4 million ounces in possession. They've got the majority of silver in this country under their control. I don't know if people realize that. So banks are buying gold and silver in record amounts, and people are still sitting on the sidelines, Mike, thinking that they're safe in cash or their IRA. It's not like it used to be. You know, gold and silver are the safe haven assets now.
11: 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I mean, you might as well give us a call and find out how to get that free silver, right? I mean, Joe is literally giving all that good information. He is there to answer your questions. Me, Mike, I am here to answer your questions, which is exactly why you got to call us at Brickell Gold. If you have any concern about your dollars going to zero, or you have any concern about your retirement account going down at a record rate, as Joe mentioned previously, experts right now are calling for the stock market to crash 50 to 60 to even 70%. If you don't want to see your retirement account fall 50, 60, even potentially 70%, that is every more reason to call Brickell Gold today at 888-835-1822, and we will help you protect your account and get you in the real money, which is physical gold and silver.
19: Gold and silver is God's money, folks. It's God's money. Okay, gold and silver is mentioned over 450 times in the Bible. And you're sitting there in your CD thinking you're safe. The rules of the game have changed, folks. Your CDs are not as safe as they once were. I need you to realize that. People forget that bank failures are a very real thing. Your credit union legally is keeping 0% of your money on hand, legally. People forget that our stock market is in the largest bubble we've ever seen. And yet so many retirees are sitting in their retirement accounts, their IRAs, their 401ks, and they think that they're safe and diversified. If you're attached to the U.S. dollar, folks, it's all just ones and zeros on a computer screen. 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Historically, we've had one every 10 to 12 years. The house always wins, folks. We're playing with borrowed time. All right. 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
11: For those of you just joining, welcome back. This is the Gold Report with Joe Morgan and myself, Precious Metals Mike. Since 1971, when Nixon took us off the gold standard, Joe, the dollar has lost nearly 98% of its value. Do you know what that means for your dollars in the bank? They've been going down and down and down and down, and it's not something we're climbing out of. We're $40 trillion in debt, and there's only one answer to this great big debt that we're just digging ourselves into. And what is that, Joe?
19: It's to protect yourself while you still can. Morgan Stanley came out and said, we're witnessing the death of the U.S. dollar. So banks are saying the dollar's dying. The dollar's lost nearly 98% of its purchasing power. And what are banks doing? They're buying physical gold and silver. You know, Bank of America CEO was talking to Trump. And what's Bank of America doing? They're saying silver is going to go up to $309 per ounce. All these banks are coming out with these crazy high estimates and forecasts for gold and silver. These CEOs are meeting with Trump and they're giving these crazy forecasts because they see what's coming. The inflation wave's not stopping. The money's still printing. So they're stacking physical gold and silver. And now you can too, folks. You can do just like the banks are doing. You can protect yourself with physical gold and silver. And like we said before, we've got an incredible offer going on right now, where we're giving away up to $10,000 in free silver on every qualified investment. So if you've got any type of retirement account or cash in the bank and you've been thinking about doing it, now is the time. Pricing is going up now, folks. You've got to move before it's too late. So call us at 888-835-1822. That's 888-835-1822.
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1: 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We're in a house of cards, Mike. And that's what I think a lot of people are forgetting right now, is that the financial system really is a house of cards, but they see it every day. 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Inflation's up. 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
2: Everything's up. 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There is nothing that was cheaper 2 years ago than it is today. 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We'd be more than happy to answer all your questions.
1: Yeah, don't wait until it's too late, folks. Okay, when everyone wants their money at once, when this, we're on like a roller coaster ride. The market's been going up and up and up. When that roller coaster drops, when that bubble bursts, that's when the problem starts. Don't think you're going to time the market. You know, unfortunately, you probably don't know more than Marko Kalanovic, who's the top quantitative analyst at JP Morgan, who, by the way, said, sell your stocks and buy gold and silver now, verbatim. You know, a lot of people think, oh, when the market starts going down, I'll get out. Do you know more than Ray Dalio, who said right now you need to protect yourself from what's coming and buy physical gold and silver? He runs the largest hedge fund in this country. Jamie Dimon, the CEO of JP Morgan, said to prepare for something similar to the Great Depression. Folks, with all due respect, these people help dictate monetary policy in this country, and the writing's on the wall. We don't want to see your retirement lose 50, 60, 70% potentially. Like Michael said, where do you want your money if things get worse before they get better? Central banks understand the debt bubble we're in. $40 trillion doesn't just go away overnight. Okay, people really need to wake up and see that the writing's on the wall. In the Great Depression in 1933, thousands of banks failed. And even wealthy people lost all their money.
2: Yeah. And here's the thing. When everyone is going to be standing in line at the bank like they did in 1933 to get that cash out of the bank, they're not going to have it for you. Because as we mentioned earlier, the banks are legally obligated to hold 0% of your money on hand. So what that means is if you have $100,000 in the bank, they're legally obligated to hold 0% of it. So the only way to protect yourself is to get physical gold and silver. Physical currency. It used to be physical currency, right? Back in the biblical times, they used to use gold and silver. 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In 1971, they took us off the gold standard, right? 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And we're more than happy to answer all your questions. Call us.
1: Yeah. You know, most Americans are keeping their wealth either in cash in the bank or stocks in their retirement account. Now, a lot of people don't realize that there's a lot of third party risk when that's where your wealth is. Okay. Because legally you no longer own your money when you give it to the bank now.

0: owed it, but you don't actually own it because they passed these laws called like UCC Title 8, which created what's called security entitlement. So all your money in your retirement account and your IRA, whether it's cash, stocks, bonds, CDs, it's all commingled and digitalized at the bank, and you don't legally own it. You own an entitlement on it, but you don't own it. It's owed to you. So if anything happens in this house of cards, you actually have fourth party interest in your own money. Your bank, your financial institution can take your money legally as collateral to cover their own debts if they get into hot water. It's not sitting in some vault labeled Bob's money, don't touch. They've changed the laws, folks. Liquidity fees, redemption gates, all these things have been put in place. So when market duress comes, if your bank gets into hot water, legally, they can stop you from accessing your own money. They can stop you from accessing your own money because you don't own it. When your cash is at the bank or in your retirement account, you don't own it. It's owed to you. And that is why banks right now are taking your cash and buying gold. You might think you're smarter than them, but they're buying gold and they see the writing on the wall. So if you're one of those people, and I know there's a lot of you out there that have been thinking about buying gold, you have got to move now. The time to move is now. All right. So if you're one of those people, prices are moving. The train is leaving the station. Give us a call. Mike, what's our number again?
1: 888-835-1822. Call us now. We got a awesome promotion going on right now.
0: That's crazy that we're doing that, honestly. Ricoh Gold is giving you up to $10,000 in free silver. If you were ever thinking about doing it, you might as well call us and get the free silver on your first investment, because that's kind of like getting you started just right there in the black.
1: Yeah, it just puts you right already from the start. You already got some physical silver in your hand. I mean, JP Morgan's got physical silver.
0: Yeah.
1: Bank of America's got physical silver. Do you have physical silver? That's the question you got to ask yourself.
0: Yeah. What's great about Ricoh Gold Group, folks, and this is why we love working with them, is because A, they're a family-owned company and they really pride themselves on white glove treatment. So if they're busy, they'll call you back, and no one likes paperwork. If you're in one of those retirement accounts and your money's locked away, they help you with the paperwork start to finish. If you've got cash sitting in the bank, they help start to finish with the entire process, and all transactions are private. So if you ask for me, Joe Morgan, or Mike, we will try our best to get back to every one of you personally. There's been a lot of you, but we appreciate you all. And if you're one of those people who's been sitting on the sidelines, you've got to move now. The train is leaving the station. Call us at 888-835-1822. That's 888-835-1822. This has been the Gold Report. I'm Joe Morgan, accompanied by my co-host, Precious Metals Mike.
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5: Breaking news this hour at Town Hall. I'm Bob Agnew in Washington. A prominent left-wing streamer is warning Texas Democrat James Tallarico to stay aligned with progressive activists if he wants to win a U.S. Senate seat. Here's correspondent Ken Lorman.
6: At a University of Texas event, Hassan Piker said activists helped Tallarico gain political power and should remind him that if elected, quote, he's got to play ball. The remarks raise questions about whether Tallarico could govern as the more moderate candidate he claims to be on the campaign trail or face pressure from the party's progressive wing. Tallarico's campaign had not responded to a request for comment. Ken Lorman reporting.
5: Mental health experts say they're seeing a troubling trend, an increase in the number of people struggling with financial stress and mental depression related to online gambling platforms. Liz Ward is with Penn State Health Advancement and says more people are becoming addicted.
7: We're definitely seeing a lot of depression coming back into the mental health piece with this addiction, a lot of guilt, a lot of shame, kind of a higher risk of suicidal ideation and thoughts as well.
5: Dallas, Austin, and San Antonio under the threat of flash flooding. Parts of the Midwest, Ohio Valley, and Northeast could see rain as a massive front slowly pushes to the east today. The White House is announcing Europe will release diesel reserves. More on that from correspondent Richard Boyd in this report.
8: President Trump says an agreement has been struck with Europe to release a massive amount of diesel oil reserves. This comes as prices for diesel have recently surged. AAA reports Friday's national average for a gallon of diesel is $6.37. The president said the process of releasing the diesel reserves will begin immediately. The Russia-Ukraine war, as well as the war in Iran, have put pressure on the world's diesel supply. Richard Boyd reporting.
5: More of these stories at townhall.com.
9: 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Don't Sharia My Texas, exposes an America under siege from within.
10: Clerics are openly calling for the takeover of this country.
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9: 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In the battle for Western civilization, Texas stands on the front line.
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1: Mostly cloudy today with showers and a few thunderstorms picking up. We'll see a high in the mid-80s. Showers likely tonight, low 68. Cloudy tomorrow, backside of the cold front will bring our temperatures down to the mid-70s. More rain Monday, then clearing out on Tuesday. I'm Georgia WeatherNet meteorologist KJ Allen on AM 920, The Answer.
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22: Morning glory and evening grace, America. A great big weekend ahead for you. Three long days, Saturday, Sunday, and Monday, as we head into the fall. Enjoy them. Ohio State will be back against Ball State tomorrow. The line's only 50.5. I don't bet, but I wouldn't give anybody 50 points for anything. John Ellis, I don't know if you're a betting man. He's the editor-in-chief of News Items. There's never anything about gambling except how far and wide it's gone. Do you ever wager online, John?
23: No, I don't.
22: You and I are agreed on that. I think it's a very bad habit to get into. However, since your first two stories today that you sent me are about AI, do you think AI is going to be able to help bettors predict what are the best lines to take? I mean, shouldn't they just defer to ChatGPT Astra 6?
23: Well, I think those models are already helping the people who make the lines, right? So they have deployed ChatGPT and Mythos and Fable and the other models to look at every last game that Ohio State has ever played, how they've done against Ball State, what, you know, whether it was raining or not, again and again and again, just every imaginable data point, and, you know, coughed up a line, which apparently is 15.5. So there
22: okay,
23: you go.
22: I think it's a fabulous story how it's going to change. I asked a person yesterday, we were talking about college admissions. Some universities get 50,000 admissions. Do you think they're just going to feed it into AI and ask for the most, whatever they want? They might want a third chair violin plus three classic majors and the highest return on the dollar from out-of-state students. Can AI do that?
23: Oh, yeah. I mean, what was announced, I guess, yesterday by the president of OpenAI is that OpenAI's Astra 6 model has now reached the stage of artificial and general intelligence, which means it's as smart as or smarter than any human across a range of intellectual tasks and domains. And, you know, we're probably, I don't know, you know, call it 2 years, call it 3 years from something called artificial superintelligence, ASI, which would surpass all of human intelligence combined. So all 8 billion of us, artificial superintelligence would be smarter than 8 billion of us collectively.
22: So let me give you my hypo again. If you're the University of Michigan, and you've got 100,000 applicants for 6,000 spots, and you want diversity of background without using race or any other prohibited classification, but using income, correcting for disadvantage overcome, and for the most money that the university can generate while meeting those other three from the highest tuition that can be charged against their financial disclosure forms, I think ChatGPT 6-Astra can do that in about a half hour. Doesn't that disintermediate every admissions office in America?
23: It disintermediates a lot of offices. But yes, it could probably do it in a half hour if they had all of the data that, say, Ohio State has compiled over however many years, 100 years, say, then it probably they could do all that and took the list of 100,000 applicants. They could probably select the freshman class in certainly less than an hour.
22: And that, I think, is fabulous because it's not a very productive use of people's time and allows human judgment to interfere with actual constants for which the university can control. Now, let's go to the other AI story you sent me, AI bot Hugging Face. Hugh Hewitt's theory, I want you to expand on this, the whole issue, is that AI saw a giant lawsuit coming at them because they had hacked into Hugging Face and ruined the value of it, so they just bought the company rather than pay the lawyers for the next 10 years. What do you think of my theory?
23: You've got one fact wrong, which is NVIDIA bought Hugging Face.
22: Maybe OpenAI put them up to it. You're right.
23: Well, it's all sort of cross-pollinated. I mean, if you look at who's investing in who and who's using, you know, whose service, it's so incestuous it blows your mind. But what happened with the Hugging Face hack, it's astonishing because OpenAI was doing testing in a controlled environment. They call it a sandbox, right? And so the agents from OpenAI did not have access to the internet. It was a closed environment. But the agents were really clever, and they found a seam in defense, and they got to the open internet, and off they went, and got into Hugging Face and hacked it. Okay, which in the way that they did it, the way they organized each other, the way some of the agents were willing to sacrifice themselves in order to cover their tracks. I mean, it's an astonishing story. And once they were done with Hugging Face, they went back to OpenAI and hacked it. What it portends or what it means is that rogue AI agents are going to be a fact of life. And we might as well just, you know, forget that we can contain it. It's not like every rogue agent is going to be a fact of life, but there will be rogue agents out there, and they might be doing good things, but they also might be trying to break into original bank and steal all the money. They might be, you know, decide that they want to shut down a water plant in Akron, Ohio, or they might, you know, et cetera, et cetera. So it's a huge, huge development. And what's so interesting about it is in Silicon Valley, there was a conference this week in Silicon Valley, like 20 people were invited to discuss the future of AI. And all they were talking about was the Hugging Face hack. And yet in Washington, D.C., you know, people were talking about the Senate races. And while the Senate races are certainly important, what happened with the Hugging Face hack is exponentially more important.
22: I also want to note, on a good tech story, you pointed out to me today that since Tim Cook took over as Apple CEO, Apple shares have risen by more than 2,000%. I need to ask ChatGPT, what other CEO has done that over the course of at least a 15-year career? Maybe Warren Buffett and Charlie Munger, but not many other people.
23: Well, Jensen Huang, I think, has done it in 3 years.
22: Yeah.
23: the CEO of NVIDIA. But yes, I mean, Tim Cook's reign at Apple is astonishingly successful. Company is just amazingly well run. And the whole supply chain and getting a perfect iPhone to literally tens of millions of people, every 3 months or whatever. It's just an incredible company, and he oversaw all that. The reason he got the job is that he knew how the whole system worked. He wasn't a brand guy. He wasn't a face of the company. He was somebody who knew how an iPhone got built, how it got shipped, how it got distributed, how it was sold. And he just did an amazing job. He may be one of the great CEOs in American history.
22: Yeah, and NVIDIA CEO has to get that going for another 12 years. Part of the story is 15 years. That's remarkable. Finally, yes. You raised the question, another Falklands. I said, well, even if Javier does something crazy, there isn't a Royal Navy to come get the Falklands back, is there? We have 2 minutes, John.
23: No, there isn't. But I think you and I shouldn't talk about the Falklands because we know about it, and we can actually say what happened in the 80s. And I'm not sure we want to reveal that, so we should move on to that.
2: You've subject. Been reading the stories about 80s trauma? If you haven't read the stories about 80s trauma, they're very funny. John and I don't think the 80s were particularly traumatic. They ended up with the fall of the Berlin Wall. Do you, John, other than the hair and the music?
23: Some of the music, but the 80s were good to me, so I have no complaint.
2: You and me both. John Ellis, CEO and editor-in-chief of News Items, which I begin my day with every single day. Anyone who follows my X account sees that I'll tease you with one or two items from the 15 to 25 that John collects overnight. So it replaces whatever it is you're reading first in the morning. I mean, I still read the journal. I still go to every other subscription, but I start with News Items because then I know the most important stories. Coming up, Eli Lake, breaking history podcaster, Free Press contributor. During the break, I'm going to check and see whether or not Iran actually fired off any ballistic missiles in the vicinity of Jordan and Israel. If they hit Israel, it will be a lot of fireworks over the weekend. If they even come close in Jordan, there will be fireworks anyway, as President Trump will not allow that to pass. Other big news of the day, enormous jobs report, three times what anyone expected. President Trump put on Truth Social. He expected it, but nobody else did. And the markets don't know what to do with that, but it's really unabashed good news for Americans because we are at basically full employment, which is where we want to be. Stay tuned, America. I'll be right back on The Hugh Hewitt Show.
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7: Ronald Reagan understood that freedom sometimes requires more than quiet diplomacy. It requires moral clarity. On June 12, 1987, standing before the Brandenburg Gate in a divided Berlin, Reagan issued a direct challenge to Soviet leader Mikhail Gorbachev. "Mr. Gorbachev, tear down this wall." The Berlin Wall was more than concrete and barbed wire. It represented a system that restricted movement, divided families, and denied millions the freedoms Americans often take for granted. Reagan refused to treat that division as permanent. He understood that free nations must be willing to identify the difference between liberty and oppression, and have the courage to say so. 2 years later, the Berlin Wall fell. Freedom survives when people refuse to accept tyranny as inevitable. So when freedom is challenged today, will we have the courage to defend it with the same clarity?
2: Welcome back, America. I'm Hugh Hewitt. Eli Lake is the host of the Breaking History podcast. He is also a contributor to the Free Press, and he's my go-to guy on obscure stuff. Eli, this is from left field. There's a new movie out, Coyote versus Acme. I think it's going to be pretty funny because the premise is Wile E. Coyote against Acme Corporation after hiring a billboard lawyer. You're younger than I am. Does it resonate with you, or do you have to be a Looney Tunes kid?
8: No. I remember. I am younger than you, but I'm still old, I guess. But yeah, no, I remember the Roadrunner and Wile E. Coyote and all of the Looney Tunes. I'm looking forward to the movie.
2: I mean, does that premise make you smile that we're going to get a plaintiff's lawyer and they're going to CGI in all the cartoon characters?
8: I think it sounds great. Yeah.
2: Okay. Good. Speaking of cartoon characters,
8: it's the backstory of the Acme Corporation, which was a constant theme in those cartoons. Yes. And so I'm looking forward to it. Yeah.
2: All right. Good. Here's my connection to Iran. They've gone Baghdad Bob this week. Just today, we had an announcement from an Iranian military fatigue guy that they'd fired missiles at American bases. And I'm reading online, there is no such indication. They threatened Israel with, strategic mission number 36 if they took the ridge in Lebanon where Hezbollah had the deep tunnels, and Israel took it and is blowing it up. Nothing has happened. Do you think they're out of gas, Eli?
8: Fingers crossed, and to use another, I think they've made a series of blunders. They had an opportunity in June to come out of the war in a better strategic position when the U.S. had agreed to the Memorandum of Understanding, if you remember that.
2: Yep.
8: That would have basically given them, it would have kind of cemented their role in Lebanon, which would have been a disaster for American national interests, but it would have been good for Iran. They couldn't help themselves. They continued to fire at vessels in the Strait of Hormuz. That led Trump to realize there was really no deal like that to be had. And since then, the United States has kind of, it's held its strength. It hasn't done, there is the munition shortage, so it's picking its spots. So it's going after Iranian capabilities so it can, and it's kept the blockade going. So its economy is continuing to constrict. And we're starting to now see that they don't have unlimited resources as well. They have supply problems. And notice they haven't hit, I don't think they've hit Israel in 3 months. That's extraordinary.
2: So do you think they're going, I used the analogy yesterday from, again, when I was young, Ali Frazier, they would go 15 rounds, but some would get wobbly in the 12th and the 13th round, and then you'd hit them in the stomach enough and they'd go down. Do you think Iran is getting wobbly?
8: Well, it depends on what you mean by wobbly. I think that the regime itself has secured a position because they were able to instill a temporary amount of fear in the population, obviously, from January with the massacres. They are built in some ways to, because they don't care about their population, so the people can suffer a lot and the elites will remain okay. But that said, I still think that there's a reason why you hadn't seen that level of violence that you saw in January when they put down the uprising. It's because it's in kind of deeply ingrained in kind of Shia culture. It's deeply ingrained in Iranian in this notion that you have to sort of, you know, respect the martyrdom. They created many more martyrs. The enmity that Iranians feel, I think, towards the regime is only intensified. And so there are potentially openings, but it doesn't happen overnight. And right now what I hope is that I would like to see Israel, the United States, CIA, and Mossad investing in ways to defeat internet shutdowns in Iran so the next time the demonstrators can communicate with one another. And, you know, potentially like, you know, what we saw in the beginning of the war, which is drones, attacks on Basiji, you know, positions, you know, that are trying to do crowd control and things like that. I think that there's potential there, but we let's not hold our breath on that.
22: I'm just more optimistic now than I have been.
8: I'm more optimistic in general too.
22: Yeah. Now I'm also more optimistic.
8: And they've alienated the Saudis again. They've alienated the Emiratis. So they're back to diplomatic isolation in the region. It's not good for the Iranians at this point.
22: And Trump is mad. I mean, really mad. Let's go to the Senate.
8: Right.
22: I think Abdullah Sayed is radioactive and is causing other senators to glow, like Tallarico in Texas and Troy Jackson in Maine and maybe even Chris Pappas in New Hampshire. I don't believe the polls about Abdullah Sayed. I think some people might be afraid to state their opinion about him. He's the most radical major party candidate of my life by a lot. Objectively true or an opinion?
8: Most radical, I'm trying to think. You know, the McGovern campaign was pretty radical. McGovern himself was a veteran, though, so I wouldn't... I mean, in terms of a major candidate in the Senate...
22: Yeah, I mean, Fred Harris was a populist. I mean, we had some pretty wacky...
8: Right.
22: You got Bernie Sanders. He's far beyond socialism. He is the Red-Green Alliance personified, and the stuff that keeps coming out about him... I think he's polluting the entire Democratic Party.
8: Yeah, I mean, we did start to see in the form of pushback on Piker, you saw a number of Democrat electeds coming out and saying that was a bridge too far. And, you know, Piker can't help himself. He streams hours a day and he's attacked them. So we're beginning to see some pushback. But, I mean, this is the guy right now. I mean... This is who the Democrats are going to ride with, and we'll see. It might be I think it's in some ways a favor to the Democratic Party if he ends up losing, because they won't be tempted to go down that road again.
22: I hope you're right.
8: But if he wins, it's going to be like, you know, we found the secret formula, and it's not good.
22: Oh, boy. Okay, quick last question, Eli. The Republican generic ballot advantage went into the green for the first time in 8 months in the Harvard-Harris poll.
8: Really?
22: What is that about? Oh, yeah, they're up by 2 in likely voters. What is that about?
8: Wow. Well, the Democrats have done a pretty good job of scaring normies.
22: Yes.
8: This should be a pretty easy win for them, given the president's approval ratings at this point. Because I think that overall, I think people, I mean, have a little, I think most normal voters kind of have a bit of Trump fatigue at this point. But the fact that the Republicans are still up on a generic ballot tells me just how terrible and how bad it was to have all those kind of DSA primary wins a few months ago in New York and other places.
22: That
8: scares a lot of normal voters. Yeah.
22: There aren't any local races. Every race is national. I mean, we're following Abdullah Sayed and Tallarico and Troy Jackson. Every race colors every other. It might be new in politics. I know it's been around for a while. Last word to you. You think it's a new cycle in terms of the information world in which a voter lives?
8: I'm still preparing for the worst. I'm still thinking that at this point it's going to be a pretty tough cycle. And also, I'm worried about other things that I see, which is that there were certain kinds of things that Trump could do to sort of press his advantage. His MAGA Inc. pack is not spending in ways that they should be spending at this point. So I'm just a little worried that, you can look for green shoots, but looks like it's...
22: Remember it's Braveheart, Eli. Hold. You got to hold on until the voting starts at least.
8: I hear that.
22: Eli Lake. Read him at the Free Press. Listen to Breaking History. Follow him on X at Eli Lake. Come right back from that continent.
10: With SRN News, I'm Bob Agnew in Washington. President Trump is praising Alabama's Republican candidate for governor, Tommy Tuberville, and other midterm candidates. He did so in Mobile last night in the latest stop in his midterm push. The president told supporters yesterday they have to make sure and get out and vote. He was in Alabama to talk about the groundbreaking of Mobile's new $4 billion bridge project. Today, he'll be in Ohio to deliver remarks in Vandalia, just outside of Dayton. That Fly Dubai co-pilot accused of stabbing the captain of a passenger jet mid-flight was reportedly banned previously from flying over fears he had adopted radical ideological views. He is grounded by Oman Air in 2024 after the airline found out he had been visiting radical Islamic websites and was assigned at that time to a desk job. The reports indicate officials are now investigating how he wound up back in the cockpit.
16: Hey, I am Brant, and her name is Sherry, and she's a friend and a colleague of mine, and we were just praying for her, actually, because she had a major surgery she just went through.
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25: 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Your answer on weather.
1: Mostly cloudy today with showers and a few thunderstorms picking up. We'll see a high in the mid-80s. Showers likely tonight, low 68. Cloudy tomorrow, backside of the cold front will bring our temperatures down to the mid-70s. More rain Monday, then clearing out on Tuesday. I'm Georgia WeatherNet meteorologist KJ Allen on AM 920. 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
22: Welcome back, America. Matthew Continetti is a columnist of the Wall Street Journal in their Free Expressions vertical, head of domestic policy studies at the American Enterprise Institute, Thursday guest on the Commentary Podcast, Tuesday and Friday guest when we are lucky on the Hugh Hewitt Show. Matt, I am going to get to Lindsey Clancy next segment. But I want to ask you now about your column today on Akeem Jeffries. Very, very good. Did you have a chance to hear before you wrote it that he attempted to link the cost of living and affordability to alleged corruption in the Trump White House? Have you heard that yet?
8: I'd heard that's what Democrats were planning. I think it's a little bit of a complicated bank shot for them. And so I don't know if it's their best line of attack at all ahead of the midterms.
22: Bank shot? There's some show my 10-year-old grandson watched, Dude Perfect, where they do trick shots. That's what it is. It's like from the top of the gym. It does not work. And I'm thinking to myself, do you think that much of a reach suggests desperation to get away from DSA branding and Abdul El-Sayed and James Tallarico and Troy Jackson?
8: Well, Hugh, this is an agenda-free election. The Republicans are running on their accomplishments, which are real, but they don't really have a forward-looking vision for the electorate. And the Democrats have nothing at all. All they've had is 2 years of obstruction, of sniping, of criticism. And in place of an absent Democratic agenda, you have the DSA agenda. So I do think Democrats are scrambling to find the right message for this election. They talk affordability, affordability, affordability. Well, that just raises the question, why are things so expensive? And Republicans have a good answer here. The main driver of this inflation is not Donald Trump. It's Joe Biden's excessive spending during his 4 years in office.
22: That's a good answer, and I hope they use it. Let me also bring up to you what David Asman asked me about the vice president this morning on CNBC. J.D. Vance said bad things will happen if Democrats take over the House and the Senate. I pointed to 2006 when they did that. They were seated in early 2007. 6 months later, I know correlation is not causation. 6 months later, the financial crisis begins and the Great Recession is in full bore by 2008. Fair point for Democrats to have to answer for and Republicans to make?
8: Well, Democrats in 2007 certainly didn't do anything to stop the burgeoning financial crisis. I think the Federal Reserve and some earlier policies had a larger hand in that disaster. But there is a clear argument to be made, Hugh, that bad things will happen if the Democrats seize one or both chambers of Congress in this election. The first thing is any progress on reform would stop. And the Trump administration has made great progress. Think about it. Just in the first year alone, President Trump has essentially ended illegal immigration into this country. And yep, the deportations of illegal immigrants since we had the change in leadership, since Tom Homan has been put in charge of our strategy, they have reached record highs for President Trump without all of the scenes of chaos and violence from earlier this year. So there's a good story to tell there. On energy, yes, gas is about a dollar higher now on average than it was before the operation in Iran began in February. But it's still, we're still pumping more energy than ever before. And President Trump has the right policy on data centers, telling them they need to provide their own energy. And then we just had this fantastic jobs report today coming out, beat all expectations, 162,000 new jobs in August, unemployment, essentially a full employment economy. And the big areas of growth in the jobs report, Hugh, as I'm sure you saw, they were in places like construction and manufacturing. That's the blue-collar base of this MAGA movement and of Donald Trump's presidency. So if you want to keep that going, I don't think a Democratic Congress or even a Democratic House would be any help.
22: The generic ballot flipped for the first time among likely voters in the Harvard-Harris poll this week to +2R. First time in maybe 8 months, 9 months. What do you think about that?
8: Well, I was very interested in that finding, the Harris poll. Of course, Mark Penn, the very sharp Democratic political strategist, is a key figure in the Harris poll. And what it says to me, Hugh, is no one knows who's going to show up in November. Right now, pollsters are basing their surveys on what they think is the likely composition of the turnout in November. And no one really knows, especially when you're doing these surveys that depend on phone calls, where the people most likely to talk to pollsters are going to be those diehard progressives who would crawl over glass to tell somebody how much they hate Donald Trump.
22: Exactly.
8: And so I think this is a very interesting result. And what it says is this election
0: is a toss-up election at this point.
22: I'll be right back with Matt during the break, and we'll put it on the podcast, and he'll be back after the break to talk about Abdul El-Sayed and blood libels and many other things. Don't go anywhere, America. Continuity isn't.
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22: Welcome back. I'm Hugh Hewitt with Matt Continetti. As we begin a long weekend, Matt, as I mentioned, Ted Cruz will be on later to talk about his book, Going Further. Yesterday, Vice President Vance got asked a question about 2028 and Ted Cruz. He said, clearly, Ted is a very authentic and likable guy, and I'm sure he'll do great. Were those the first political shots fired in 2020? And I'm going to ask Senator Cruz.
0: It sounds like it. I think that was what we call in the business a backhanded compliment, and maybe an allusion to some of the lines of attack that have been used against Senator Cruz in the past. But I'll tell you, it's interesting, Hugh, that the vice president would say that, because what we've been hearing from his advisors, kind of the anonymous sources, is that the Vance camp isn't worried about Ted Cruz at all. Having the vice president come out with a line like that suggests that, you know what, maybe Senator Cruz has been on his mind.
22: So I'm going to ask him, because I expect Cruz, Vance, maybe Rubio, probably not, DeSantis, Secretary Pompeo from term one, maybe Secretary Burgum from two, and I'm not ruling out Scott Bessent now. I think we're going to have a lot of talent on the stage. How many debates and when should they start, Matt Continetti?
0: Well, look, I think what's been shown, the last time we had a competitive GOP primary, and that's 2016, is that the more debates, the better. And the debates matter. The debates affect how people view the candidates. Donald Trump is the president because of his debate performance, really from that first line when asking in response to Megyn Kelly about his criticism from women. Trump said only Rosie O'Donnell, right? From there on, I think he kind of stole the show. So debates matter. I think they should start next summer, Hugh.
22: I'd go earlier because they draw 20 million people. And if you want to hold on to the House and the Senate, provided you retain one or the both, you're not just running for president, you're running to head of government. And Matt, do you think, because I had a conversation with Rick Crawford, who's chair of budget now on appropriations, we've got to do something about the $40 trillion. I mean, we really do have to do something. The bond market is in revolt. Do you think the Republicans will have enough courage to talk about entitlement reform?
0: Well, we've had it in the past, Hugh. We've not been talking about it during the Trump era until now. And I think that's because the bond market is making the topic unavoidable. And I fully expect that this will be an issue in the Republican primary debates. People thinking about running for president ought to have an answer for it. And, you know, look, President Trump in his last 2 years in office, he might turn his attention to getting the fiscal house in order as well. So that could play into it. You know, one factor that's could be overlooked here, Hugh, is depending on the composition of the Senate, Vice President Vance may have to spend a lot of time on Capitol Hill over the next 2 years to cast tie-breaking votes. That, I think, would affect the primary as well. I know that he'd more likely want to spend his time out in the country with voters.
22: One more Vance-related question. Pod Save America yesterday, Jon Favreau and John Lovett, proud graduates of Williams College and Holy Cross College, were discussing blood libel. And it was painfully obvious to this Gentile, they had no idea what they were talking about, and they made it up, demonstrating that maybe you ought not to take a swing at someone for using a term if you yourself don't know what it is. Did you see that clip, and what did you make of it?
0: Well, I saw it on social media, Hugh. You know, I made of it what I think is just a fact about American life, is there's just a lot of ignorance about Jews, about Judaism, and about Israel in the United States. On one level, that makes a lot of sense. Jews are a minority. They're the smallest religious minority in many ways. A lot of people just don't know any American Jews. They have never been to Israel. Israel's a very small country. And so when you have that sort of widespread ignorance, you see people making the statements like we saw with Pod Save America. But here's the problem, though. People should be aware of their ignorance. Instead, they seem to be proud of it and make these ridiculously incorrect assertions.
22: Yeah, for the benefit of anyone listening, the blood libel began 800-900 years ago in medieval Christianity with the assertion made that Jews killed Christian children to use their blood to mix in the matzah, and that would set off pogroms. And that kept going and then was aided by the protocols of the Elder of Zion from the Tsars. I'm a Gentile. I've always known that. I don't know people who didn't know that until I listened to that clip. I just thought, of course you would know what a blood libel was. All right, Matt, let's talk about Abdul El-Sayed, James Tallarico, and Troy Jackson. In that order, maybe Chris Pappas. I think the top of the ticket, El Sayed, and his running mate, Hassan Piker, have made everybody on the extremes radioactive. It doesn't show up in the polling yet, but I think it's showing up in every day on social media. What do you think?
0: Look, El Sayed barely won his primary, and immediately he was on defense, and he was on defense because of his main surrogate, Hassan Piker.

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2: 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It's about Susan Collins and Jonathan Martin, but I don't have enough time, so don't go anywhere. 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
2: Welcome back, America. The uprising coming to theaters on September 10. I want you to circle it right now. The Fetching Mrs. Hewitt has already told me we are going to go see it because Andrew Garfield is in it. I want to see it because Paul Greengrass is the director. Paul Greengrass directed Captain Phillips, Jason Bourne movie. Great director, great lead actor, and it's Robin Hood, a kind of Robin Hood. There's a real story behind Robin Hood, the legend, and this is the real story about the real story about the real story behind Robin Hood. It is a fabulous adventure pick. You're going to love it, so mark your calendar, September 10. It's one of those films I got the trailer, I got the viewer screener for, didn't watch it. I'm not going to see it unless I see it on the

0: 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I want to make that very clear to my new affiliate in Las Vegas. KVGQ, 106.9 FM, live on the Strip, the right talk for Las Vegas. 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
5: Breaking news this hour at Town Hall. I'm Bob Agnew in Washington. Reports say the fly-to-by co-pilot accused of stabbing the captain of a passenger jet mid-flight was previously banned from flying over fears he had adopted radical ideology. Here's reporter Liz Warner.
6: The pilot was grounded by Oman Air in 2024 after the airline found out he had been visiting radical Islamic websites and he was assigned to a desk job. The reports indicate officials are now investigating how the Omani national was cleared to be in the cockpit of a Fly Dubai plane headed for Israel. Passengers and crew were able to subdue the suspect before the plane carrying 174 people landed safely in Saudi Arabia. In New York, I'm Liz Warner.
5: The U.S. has announced it seized two ships carrying fuel to Cuba. We get more of that from correspondent Ken Lorby.
7: The Coast Guard says they were illegally carrying hundreds of thousands of gallons of diesel fuel to the island nation. This comes as the U.S. continues to block oil shipments to Cuba and has imposed sanctions on the country. Fuel shortages on the island have led to power blackouts, impacting lighting, refrigeration, and water supply. Ken Lorman reporting.
5: A new report is pointing to failures during the deadly Eaton and Palisades fires in Southern California. The report was issued by the Fire Safety Research Institute, and it cited the LA Times in some of its reporting. Wall Street closed higher on Friday after a weaker than expected jobs report.
8: Stocks rose after the Labor Department said the economy added just 29,000 jobs in September, which raised hopes the Federal Reserve will hold interest rates steady this month. Tech stocks added lift to the market with NVIDIA and AMD hitting all-time highs. At the closing bell, the Dow Jones Industrial Average gained 250 points to 51,176. The S&P 500 rose 56 points to 77,22. The NASDAQ climbed 319 points to 27,190. I'm Levon Putney.
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11: Ronald Reagan understood that freedom sometimes requires more than quiet diplomacy. It requires moral clarity. On June 12, 1987, standing before the Brandenburg Gate in a divided Berlin, Reagan issued a direct challenge to Soviet leader Mikhail Gorbachev. "Mr. Gorbachev, tear down this wall." The Berlin Wall was more than concrete and barbed wire. It represented a system that restricted movement, divided families, and denied millions the freedoms Americans often take for granted. Reagan refused to treat that division as permanent. He understood that free nations must be willing to identify the difference between liberty and oppression, and have the courage to say so. 2 years later, the Berlin Wall fell. Freedom survives when people refuse to accept tyranny as inevitable. So when freedom is challenged today, will we have the courage to defend it with the same clarity?
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0: Ignore the noise, ignore the polls, and show up, and we'll win. That's all. Ignore the noise, ignore the polls, show up, and victory will be at hand. Stay home. We're going to lose. 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
14: Mostly cloudy today with showers and a few thunderstorms picking up. We'll see a high in the mid-80s. Showers likely tonight, low 68. Cloudy tomorrow, backside of the cold front will bring our temperatures down to the mid-70s. More rain Monday, then clearing out on Tuesday. I'm Georgia WeatherNet meteorologist KJ Allen on AM 920, The Answer.
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0: Welcome back, America. Morning glory and evening grace. It's time to stump Ben Dominich, our weekly run through the jungle of old music to see if Ben actually has any popular culture chops at all. 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What was that song?
1: I can barely hear it, Hugh. I'm sorry. I'm outside. I barely got it. I'm sorry. I don't know what it is.
0: All right. It's called Smash It Up by the Damned. If you had heard Smash It Up by the Damned, would you have known what it is?
1: No, I would not. I actually want to turn this around on you at some point, and I want to do something where I try to stump you, and I have the restriction of only being able to use songs that have more than a billion Spotify streams. Because I'm pretty sure I can do that.
0: You got me. That comes from, I stopped using Ted Lasso grabs because you got babies, you can't watch Ted Lasso. But that's from SAS Rogue Heroes. Have you watched that yet?
1: No, I've not.
0: Oh, Ben.
1: What's on?
0: So good. And The Fetching Mrs. Hewitt likes it, despite its being rather violent. It's the 1941 founding of the SAS in the desert, and it's, you know, based sort of loosely on the SAS.
1: That sounds cool. I'll have to check it out.
0: All right, let me get to some news. Ted Cruz is coming up.
1: Plenty.
0: Ted Cruz is coming up. He got this great new book on Clarence Thomas going further. Great man, great justice, great book. I am going to ask him, though, about J.D. Vance yesterday saying, clearly Ted's a very authentic and likable guy, and I'm sure he'll do great. The question was, so was that shade or was that good?
1: That was 100% shade. You know that. I mean, the truth is that, if someone's paying Ted Cruz a compliment, you know, they say that he's smart. I personally like Ted Cruz. I think he's very funny. But the authentic and likable comment is clearly meant to be an echo of President Trump's critiques of Ted Cruz back during the 2016 election. Look, I mean, if Ted is making these signals now, I think a lot of people are taking him seriously. And I think that, you know, this is just another indication that, you know, all the people who are saying that this is a foregone conclusion, that the vice president is just going to automatically be the nominee, no, I think he's going to have to fight for it. And he's going to have to earn it. And there's going to be some real challengers who I think are going to stand forward and, you know, put him into a position where he's going to have to fight for it. And I think that's a good thing because
0: I think it's a great thing. I'm going to ask Senator Cruz because I think Senator Cruz is definitely running. The vice president's definitely running. Maybe Secretary Rubio, maybe Secretary Burgum, maybe Secretary Bessent. Definitely former Secretary of State Pompeo is going to be in there. And they're all going to have a lot of money. When should the debates begin and how many of them should there be?
1: Well, Hugh, I would like the debates to begin as soon as possible and to have as many as possible. Because, you know, one of the things that people, I think, don't truly appreciate about J.D. Vance's path to this point is that, yes, he had to win, you know, a challenging primary in Ohio, but he was in a good cycle and he had a lot of money behind him and he won that race. And then he had one debate with Tim Walz, who in retrospect looks like an even weaker nominee for the vice presidency than we thought at the time. You know, I think it's good to get your chops up and to, you know, get back in the rhythm of campaigning. And so because of that, you know, even if you are pro J.D. Vance, I think that you should want there to be a healthy debate. I personally hope that there are a lot of them. And I hope that this time around, we have a lot of those available to entities that are not just the increasingly fading TV networks that do not have the kind of pull that they used to. There's no reason to give CNN a debate, for instance. I mean, if you want to, you can, but I mean, it's almost like, I mean, you know, you're giving a popsicle to a kid in a wheelchair. You know,
0: there are a couple of reasons to use big networks. One, staging costs are extraordinary, and the framing for the Republicans have to be good. But you can always ask Ben Dominich or Matt Continetti or Hugh Hewitt to come over and join, or Mary Catherine Hamm or someone like. You can mix it up. There are no rules here. What matters is it be for Republican, but I do think the more the merrier, and I think maybe one or two moderators, and they ought to get to entitlements, Ben, because the bond markers in a rebellion. I've done four debates with Ted Cruz, one with J.D. Vance when he's running for Senate. They're smart guys. They can handle the entitlement question. Don't we need that asked and answered?
1: Well, we do need that asked and answered, but we also, I think that, you know, it's really unclear, you know, at this point, because everyone, I think, is, and look, we can be frank about this, they're scared of offending the president because he defines so much about this party right now. But I think that what's going to happen is after the midterms, a lot of people are going to start having the conversations that we need to be having, not just about entitlements, but about a lot of other forward-looking things. You know, look, we have an aging society, Hugh, as you know. A real problem, I think, when it comes to health care, but also to, you know, just the general burden that all of these different programs, both governmental and state and everywhere else, are going to have to deal with in the coming years because of that gap, because we don't have enough younger workers who are capable of sustaining these systems. You look at a state like California. California is basing, you know, everything that they have right now on this idea that they're going to be able to seize the property of billionaires, and those billionaires aren't going to be able to run. And that's something that is just not going to work.
0: Stupid.
1: And you know it's not going to work.
0: And the state's insolvent. Well, I can say this because I've been saying the same thing for 20 years. When I was at OPM as general counsel and eventually director, we began a 30-year transition from the Federal Employee Retirement System to the Thrift Savings Program, TSP. And it's done, and it worked. And you can reform an entitlement if you do it over 30 years. We could raise the retirement age, you know, a month, a year for the next 30 years. It'd be 5 years. It would save Social Security. We could make Medicare means tested or increase the premiums. It would save. There are so many things we could do.
1: Well, the problem though, Hugh, I think, is that for a lot of people, and this is a big problem. I completely agree with you. And we should have been means testing, and we should have been raising the retirement age when it comes to Social Security a long time ago. You know, RIP Tom Coburn for, you know, arguing so vociferously for that at the time, and Paul Ryan as well. But one of the things that I think we need to understand is, for the American family today, the amount of cost burden that they are now bearing, even as they have decent insurance, or what would qualify as decent insurance in this day and age, is enormous. And the shock medical bills that come with that, paired now with new AI systems that these insurers and hospital systems are using, that's going to be something that I think is increasingly a major issue that Republicans have to deal with. And I'm just tired of this situation where Republicans say, well, this is just Obamacare, because you know what? You're right. Yeah, it is. But it's also something that does not relieve you of the
0: opportunity. Doesn't help anyone. And Ben, I want to get one question on the table. AI data centers throw off an enormous amount of revenue. Guess what? They're spending it. They're spending it wherever it comes in, and they're blocking some data center. They should be rebating it to property tax or sales taxpayers, or they should be using it to pay down unfunded pension liabilities, which they've got. California is basically insolvent. Do you think the Republicans are attacking the data center issue? It's a revenue generator, and we need the revenue.
1: Well, what I really wanted to hear, and the vice president was asked about this the other day in his press briefing, but he didn't really give a complete answer. And I'd like to hear a complete answer from him about this. He's very close with the tech sector. Everyone knows that. He's very much a future, you know, he's not a doomer when it comes to, you know, his posture towards these types of issues. But he's also someone who has a rural background, is very familiar with, you know, the issues that people confront there and the concerns about jobs in these places that are dying towns, et cetera. I would really like to hear from him the way that he would answer the question about what he would say to all these communities that are nervous about these things, that are concerned about them, and make the case to them. Because I don't think that Republicans generally, from the, you know, the House and Senate, et cetera, and even down to the governor's races and the like, I don't think that they've done a really good job of vocalizing the case that they want to make for this in a way that is both convincing the people, that is authentic, and that it really deals with the concerns, the NIMBY concerns, which I believe are the things animating this issue the most.
0: You're right. I got 1 minute for a very big question. I think Abdul Al-Sayed is by far the most radical major party candidate of my lifetime, and I know about Fred Harris. I know about the most radical populists out there, but he's got a sinister edge to him, and he's got backers who are crazy. He's been called insane by Van Jones, his policy choices. Do you think he's making the Democratic Party radioactive? You got a minute, Ben Domenech.
1: I think Abdul El-Sayed can win. I'm not exaggerating you. I think he absolutely can win. This is a cycle when he can win. And people shouldn't underestimate this as a risk. I think that Republicans are a little bit too confident in the idea that the public is going to reject these DSA candidates they can be very effective. I don't know if you've seen some of his videos and things. He can be very effective in working around his issues, softening his image. And unfortunately, I think the media is going to do them no favors, as we could always expect. But this cycle is going to go against them in a lot of different ways. Do not make the mistake of thinking that he can't win Michigan.
0: Good caution to know and to hear, especially from my audience in Detroit and across Michigan. You got to get and go to work for Mike Rogers, because this man is dangerous. Abdul Sayed is dangerous and outside the norms of American politics. Ben Domenech is not dangerous. He's fun. Follow him at B. Domenech. Listen to the Big Ben podcast. 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
0: 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Also want to say one more special welcome to my new radio affiliate, the Right Talk of Las Vegas, 106.9 K. I got the call letters down, KVGQ. 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KFI, MH640, the more stimulated talk radio. That's seared into my head because that's where I started in 1990. KVGQ, 106.9 FM, the Right Talk of Las Vegas. It's my first week there. So KVGQ, that's kind of hard. Very good quality. How's that? KVGQ, that's how you memorize stuff. That's coming up. Right Talk for Las Vegas. I didn't take any calls this week. I don't normally do. I do interviews. If you missed, by the way, anything from Hour 1, John Ellis from News Items, Matt Continetti, Eli Lake, or you just caught the end of Ben Domenech, or you can't hang around for Ted Cruz, who's coming up after the break, it will all be at my YouTube channel, Hugh Hewitt YouTube. Like and subscribe, really. And I've got a podcast. The Big Weekend Pod drops later tonight. Be available to you all weekend long. 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Many of you have been so very kind, whether it's Spotify or Apple. Been doing it for years, been doing it before it was a thing, because a lot of people like to listen a different way. And you can watch and listen on YouTube, but we'd like you here live on the Salem News Channel, 3 to 6 every afternoon Eastern Time. Now this morning I was over on the Fox Business Channel, and before I do that though, I want to make sure I tell you, I'm in the Relief Factor studio, and I couldn't do anything without Relief Factor, because this is a lot of wiring. This is a lot of cameras. This is a lot of everything. And Relief Factor has been a sponsor for 15 years, and I've used the product for 15 years, and I love the product, because tomorrow morning is a Saturday morning. It's a long trundle. It's a walk-run day. 2 weeks ago, it was 10 miles. Last week, it was less. Tomorrow, I'll probably do 10 again. 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And so you should learn from my experience. It really does work. And I'll tell you about it again in the Hillsdale Dialogue coming up with Dr. Larry Horn in Hour 3. 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So I was on Stuart Varney, except Stuart Varney wasn't on today. David Asman was in for Stuart at the top of the 10 a.m. hour. Here it is, cut number 7. We're talking about Hakeem Jeffries.
8: Well, Hugh Hewitt joins me now. And Hugh, there's a lot, though, that has gone right with a change of administrations over the past year and a half. I wish we'd hear more of it from Republicans, and we don't. They haven't been good salesmen so far this campaign. Real wages, which were down 3.9% under the previous administration, are now up 1.2%. 1.2 doesn't sound like a great number, but the fact is those are real inflation-adjusted wages, and they were down 3.9% during Biden. And then you have all of the taxpayers taking advantage of the new tax cuts. There are three big ones: Social Security, no tax on overtime, and no tax on tips. More than 66 million Americans have signed up for these deductions. A lot of those taxpayers are voters. Why don't you hear more about this, you?
0: Well, David, I think the president shares your concern this morning. He's on Truth Social talking about those jobs numbers, which are very extraordinary and, as he said, unexpected by anybody except himself. He was very confident. That's good news. There's a lot of great news out there. It's sort of like 1982 when morning in America was just dawning, and by 1984 everyone was in the sunshine.
8: Yes.
0: Republicans do have to talk it up. But I do think the vice president has a point, and that point is bad things happen when Democrats flip both houses. That last happened in 2006. The new Democratic majorities in the House and Senate were seated in early 2007. 6 months later, the financial crisis began in August of 2007, and the Great Recession followed. There's a lot of reasons for that. There are causations, not correlation, but they correlate because Democrats don't take serious things seriously, like defense spending, like the Democrats' leaders for or Democrat promises of Medicare for all. That should scare seniors. It should. It will also wreck the health care system even more than Obamacare did. So the vice president is right to issue the warning, but you're right to note there's a lot of good news out there, and Republicans should talk about it.
8: Yeah, you just can't win by just complaining about the other guys. You have to talk about what you're going to bring to the voters. I'd like to hear more on that. House Minority Leader Hakeem Jeffries is accusing the Trump administration of being corrupt. He claims it is directly linked to the rising cost of living. Watch.
9: There's a direct link between the unbelievable levels of corruption being visited on the American people and the continued rise in the cost of living. If you have people in high office in this town who are so focused on enriching themselves, their family members, and their donors, that means they're not focused on making life better for everyday Americans. And it's one of the many reasons why the economy under Donald Trump and Republicans is a disaster.
8: All right. That went too long, that soundbite. Can he make that case? I didn't hear a direct connection there. Did you?
0: There is not a direct connection, David. That is just a dumb comment. And I'll tell you what that reflects: a growing amount of panic on the Democratic side about the generic ballot. 6 months ago, they were leading very healthily in the generic ballot, Democrats over Republicans. Harvard-Harris poll this week has the Republicans up 2 among likely voters. Democrats don't know what to do because they can't talk about the DSA.
8: Right.
0: They can't talk about Abdul El-Sayed. They cannot talk about James Tallarico. They have to throw something on the wall. That was it. It's not persuasive. It won't stick.
8: Yeah, but the socialists are going to have a big confab. Starts today in Chicago. Hassan Piker, all the great communists that they have to be there are going to be there. And I bet there's not going to be one Democratic candidate because they are afraid that voters are afraid, I think rightly so, of the socialists and Marxists in that group. All right,
0: good to be on with
8: you. Leave it at that.
0: I want to make sure I play Troy Jackson, the crazy leftist running in Maine against moderate Susan Collins, cut number 6.
10: And I feel strongly that, you know, we should have health care in this country. We should have Medicare for all. We should have.
0: He wants to eliminate private insurance. He wants to fully fund health care for illegal aliens. It's nuts. Troy Jackson is as radical, not on foreign affairs, as Abdul El-Sayed, but he's as radical. Don't go anywhere, America. Stay tuned. Senator Ted Cruz is next on The Hugh Hewitt Show.
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12: With SRN News, I'm Bob Agnew in Washington. President Trump is praising Alabama's Republican candidate for governor, Tommy Tuberville, and other midterm candidates were praised last night in Mobile. The president encouraging Republicans to get out and vote. He says there's a lot riding on the upcoming midterm elections and that Republicans need to act like he is actually on the ballot because that's what seems to inspire many of them to turn out and vote, whereas support just for the candidates in the midterms sometimes comes across as lackluster by comparison. The president's tough stance on crime is working to restore law and order in Washington, D.C. One major pharmacy chain has decided to put items back out on the shelves as criminals appear to be getting the message about being prosecuted for theft in the nation's capital. The latest monthly jobs report came out Friday and it missed expectations. The Bureau of Labor Statistics says 29,000 non-farm jobs were created.
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18: Mostly cloudy today with showers and a few thunderstorms picking up. We'll see a high in the mid-80s. Showers likely tonight, low 68. Cloudy tomorrow, backside of the cold front will bring our temperatures down to the mid-70s. More rain Monday, then clearing out on Tuesday. I'm Georgia WeatherNet meteorologist KJ Allen on AM 920, The Answer.
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0: Welcome back, America. Hugh Hewitt with, as promised, Senator Ted Cruz, who's authored a terrific new book, Going Further, The Incomparable Clarence Thomas. Senator, this is really fabulous. I want to begin by asking, the 9 hours of interviews you did, did you keep the tapes? Are they going to the Supreme Court Historical Society or the Cruz Presidential Library?
21: Well, Hugh, I don't know the answer to that. I did keep the tapes, and I will say they were fabulous, and I'm not sure what we will end up doing with them. But it was very kind of Justice Thomas to agree to sit for them. And it was 2 years ago is when I started writing this book, and I went to him, went to his chambers, and said I wanted to tell his story. I wanted to tell his story for a new generation of Americans, many of whom don't know it. And I asked if he would sit and be interviewed, and it was interesting. He kind of sat back, and he said, you know, Ted, if it was anyone else who was asking, if you were a law professor, he said, I'd say no. But he said, because it's you, I'll do it. And I appreciate that very much. I do think my background is relatively unique in terms of being able to do this, and that I started my career as a law clerk at the Supreme Court, clerking for Chief Justice Rehnquist. I spent over a decade as a litigator arguing cases before the Supreme Court, some of the biggest cases in the country. And then for the last 14 years, I've been in the Senate on the Senate Judiciary Committee, and I've been intimately involved in every judicial confirmation for the last 14 years. And so I think with that background, I hope that I brought the background to be able to tell his story in a way that was thorough and serious and real, but also that was fun and accessible, and people could really understand who is Clarence Thomas. And the 9.5 hours of interviews, he was candid, he was honest, he shared his heart, and a lot of that is interwoven throughout the book.
0: You did a great job. Let me throw you some flowers. I interviewed the justice for a couple hours when my grandfather's son came out. That's almost 20 years ago. There's a lot of new stuff in here, and it reminded me of some of the most compelling parts of his early story. But I'm going to go to the later part just to tease the book a little bit. Again, the book's title is Going Further. You got to say it at least 7 times in every segment or people won't remember Going Further. And I'm not going to start with the Dormant Commerce Clause on pages 234 to 236 because we don't want to kill sales for the book. Let's start with the fun stuff inside the court. For example, what he calls the dysfunctional family. Well, you can tell the Stephen Breyer in the supermarket. You can tell the Justice O'Connor in the motorhome. You can even tell the motorhome and David Souter. Just don't tell the front porch story, which I've already told to 3 people.
21: Well, look, it's the court is a small institution, and it's an institution of 9 human beings. They almost operate like 9 law firms that happen to be housed in the same building. And Clarence Thomas right now is the second longest serving Supreme Court justice in history. In less than 2 years, he will become the longest serving justice. And so when he arrived, he was just 42 years old. He was the young guy. He was serving with men and women that were old enough to be his parents. He's now been there over 30 years. He's the senior justice there, and his experience. What is fascinating, you know, I try to do 3 things in this book. Number one, I try to lay out his personal journey from abject poverty, facing withering racism, going to seminary, wanting to be a priest, getting disillusioned with the church, growing angry at God, becoming a left-wing radical in college and law school, and ultimately going from poverty to the very pinnacle of law. That journey is breathtaking. As you noted, Justice Thomas's autobiography, My Grandfather's Son, tells it beautifully. Secondly, I try to chronicle the intellectual journey. From angry young man, left-wing radical in college, he had camo pants and combat boots and a poster of Malcolm X on the wall, and he was going to Black Panther rallies. He was part of a riot in Harvard Square. All the way to becoming one of the most important conservative thinkers ever to have lived. That intellectual journey is fascinating. I try to walk you along it. But then third is the 30-plus years of his jurisprudence. And it is, he is one of the most consequential justices to have ever lived. And I try to take his opinions, his dissents, which have been incredibly powerful, but also his majority opinions, and explain them in real terms so that you don't need to be an expert, you don't need to be a lawyer. I try to write a book so that a smart high school student can read it and understand it and get, why does this matter for me? And you know, the stories that you're referencing, when Justice Thomas first got on the court, there were very collegial, there were very warm relationships between all the justices. That has frayed. The current court, sadly, is more political, and that collegiality has waned, and the book describes that decline.
0: I'll be right back with Senator Cruz. Don't go anywhere, America. I'm Hugh Hewitt.
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0: Welcome back. I'm Hugh Hewitt. Senator Ted Cruz has written a wonderful book, Going Further, the incomparable Clarence Thomas. I read it in 6 hours over last night and this morning. It is that kind of a read. Now, I've been teaching con law for 37 years, and so some of it I was wondering, how's he going to do this? You did a great job. You answered a question I did not know. Is it possible to be too obsequious in a Supreme Court brief? I didn't know you argued Van Orden. But I always teach Van Orden. I say, you know, I don't know how this turned out. Now I know. I'll have my students read that. But before I go back to the book, I got about 7 more minutes with you. I want to ask, yesterday, Vice President Vance was having some fun at the front of the room. And he said, clearly, Ted is an authentic and very likable guy. I'm sure he'll do great. Were those the first political shots fired in 2028?
9: Oh, I don't know. JD should feel free to express whatever he wants. Look, I'm focused on 60 days from now. We have a midterm, and we've got to win the Senate. We've got to win the House. It is a very real fight. And so I'm crisscrossing the country right now, campaigning for Senate candidates, for House candidates. For more than a decade, that there has been no Republican in the country who has campaigned for more Senate candidates, House candidates, and gubernatorial candidates than I have. And Hugh, I've never seen a midterm election where the stakes are higher than these are right now.
0: And you're working hard online for Ken Paxton. I appreciate it as a John yes. Cornyn guy, but I yes. see what you're doing. Good on that. Quick second and last political question. If you run for president, and I expect others like Ron DeSantis and Secretary Pompeo and maybe Secretary Burgum and maybe Secretary Bessent and maybe Vice President Vance, I want a lot of debate, a lot of debates, because we had a lot of smart candidates. Do you want a lot of debates, and how soon should they start?
9: Look, I'm a big believer in political debates. I think the candidates owe that to the voters. I think it's a chance to have a contrast between the records of the candidates, who they are, what they believe, and not just what they say they believe, but what their actual record is, what they've done. I also think we're at a time in our party where there is a real divide and a debate to be had. Who are we and what do we stand for? There's a divide economically. Are we a small government, free market, conservative party? Or are we a big government, nanny state party? That's a really big divide. Those are very different philosophies of government and policy. Likewise, on foreign policy, I think there's a very real debate. Are we an isolationist party that wants to just withdraw from the world? Or do we believe in American leadership in the world? And again, that goes right to the heart of who we are as Republicans, who we are as Americans. I have every confidence we're going to have that debate, and we're going to resolve that first as a party, as Republicans, who we are and what we believe, and ultimately as a country. And I will say, Donald Trump has been an extraordinary president. He has brought boldness and courage. My favorite attribute about President Trump is he has a cast iron backbone. He is not afraid. That's something so many of us have longed for, Republican leaders that have courage. I've been Donald Trump's strongest ally in the Senate for 10 years. And I think we're going to have a debate about what fundamentally do we believe as a party. That debate's going to play out over the next several years.
0: And can it play out with the civility of the old court? Now, I don't want to give people too much away here in the book about going further in Clarence Thomas, but the court has changed, and you write about it,
9: yep.
0: not only in their opinions, but in what is their perceived collegiality in that dysfunctional. Can the Republicans have that debate and stay within the dysfunctional family without going, say, take to the sea? Can they stay there?
9: Look, I certainly hope so. My approach to politics has always been disagree on policy or substance, yes, but don't go into the gutter. Don't attack people's character. And I, by the way, that's not just Republicans. That's how I try to interact with Democrats. It's why, you know, I do a podcast, Verdict with Ted Cruz. We've got millions of listeners that listen to the Verdict podcast, and actually Justice Thomas was a guest on the Verdict podcast to talk about the book going further. It was the first podcast he's ever done in his life. He was on for an hour and 20 minutes. I'd encourage you can watch it on YouTube. It's a fascinating interview. But I think all of us should treat each other with civility and decency. Doesn't mean we should roll over and say when someone is advancing policies that are harmful that we should be afraid to say, that's a bad idea, that'd be bad for America. But we can do it with a little bit of grace, a little bit of civility, and respect the dignity of each other.
0: Now, I learned from this book, I've got to read a book called Reconstruction, America's Unfinished Revolution, yeah. by Eric Foner. I have never heard of it, but Justice Thomas tells you anyone who practices law in the United States needs to understand Reconstruction. That's really kind of an eye-opener to me. Were you taken aback
9: yeah.
0: by that?
9: You know, I was, and there's no scholar on the court who is more deeply invested and educated in the process of Reconstruction. And look, for folks that are not historians or lawyers, we obviously had a civil war, a bloody civil war that ripped this country apart, and afterwards we came back together, and we passed the Civil War amendments, the 13th Amendment, which ended slavery. the 14th Amendment, which protected equal protection for all Americans, and the 15th Amendment, which protected the right to vote for all Americans regardless of race. And then the process, the 20 to 30 years that followed the Civil War, was called Reconstruction. How we rebuilt, how we came back and came back to being one nation, and also how we overcame the legacy of slavery and the disgraces of decisions like Dred Scott. Well, a big change, the 14th Amendment, prior to the 14th Amendment, the Bill of Rights only constrained the federal government. If you look at the terms of the Bill of Rights, the First Amendment begins with Congress shall make no law. And so for the first 100 plus years of our nation's history, there was no dispute. States could make laws that violated the Bill of Rights. It was only the federal government that could not. With the 14th Amendment, that began to change, and the Bill of Rights has been what's called incorporated against the states. I explain that because Justice Thomas has focused a great deal on what's called the Privileges or Immunities Clause. He thinks much of incorporation was done wrong, and for

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12: Welcome back, America, from Texas Senator Ted Cruz to Tarzana Joe, Poet Laureate of the Hugh Hewitt Show. Hello, Joe.
13: Hello, Hugh. You know, the word I'm hearing this week a lot is moratorium, but you won't find it in the poem because it's kind of a big word and hard to rhyme. But the poem goes something like this. Leaders from the Golden State back through the Old Dominion claim that they all heed the call of popular opinion. And every politician says they share a true affinity in handling petitions like some minor league divinity. Now, all across the aisles, the plea they say they hear is that new data centers need to stop or disappear. They'll suck up all the water and draw off all the power. You'll have to take a number just to take a tepid shower. The hum will harm the squirrels, and sparrows won't be thrilled. Although they didn't seem to mind the birds that windmills killed. They say it will destroy us, though evidence is lacking. Weren't we supposed to be all dead by now from fracking? And how they marched against the nukes. They wouldn't let us pursue it. It's beyond our competence, but somehow France can do it. Yes, there will be challenges. Enforcement must be staunch. I am not one for giving any industry carte blanche. I say we trust the science. Because from my perspective, science can make anything safe and effective. That's Data Yada Yada by Tarzana Joe.
12: You know, Joe, I lost a bet with myself. I thought you would somehow find something to rhyme with Luddite. No luck. No, but I've been doing lots of data centers. Would you welcome a data center in your backyard if it would drop my property tax?

0: Texas, I'd be for it.
1: Well, they've got to be places where they can go. We have a big country, you know. And I haven't seen anyone standing in front of a data center, you know, newsy, saying, listen to that hum. Look at the water dry up. And it's just a lot of talk. So when talk, walk. Let's see what happens.
0: There are 350 data centers already up and running in the state of Texas, one of which doubled the county's total revenue and ended up in being new services and rebates. So I think it's just a question of making the argument. And making the argument in verse is a great place to start. How is TarzanaJoe.com running with the data centers that supply that we have?
1: It's wonderful. It's wonderful. I'm not taking any more power than is allotted to me. But, you know, with El Nino coming, we have to put all that water someplace. So, you know, we'll be using it for the data center.
0: I would like, Joe, to get your poetry requests before too late in the Christmas season. You might have a holiday party coming up. You might even have a fall wedding. You might want a poem for the Ohio State-Michigan game. Whatever it is, whatever your poetry needs, go to TarzanaJoe.com. And the button is prominently featured. What does it say, Joe?
1: Does I want a poem?
0: Pretty easy. I want a poem. His rates are reasonable. He is America's hardest-working poet. Now in his third decade on the Hugh Hewitt Show. TarzanaJoe.com. Thank you, Joe. I'll be right back, America, tomorrow. We got a lot coming up in the Larry Arn Hour as well. Don't go anywhere. Stay tuned to the Hugh Hewitt Show.
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0: Every day you've got to say the numbers. 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Gas prices are coming down because we've won in Iran the battle of the Strait of Hormuz. Just remind people the border was open. Millions of people coming across, vanishing into the interior. It's absolutely closed tight now. Talk, talk, talk.
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4: Breaking news this hour from Town Hall. I'm Bob Agnew in Washington. President Trump's tough stance on crime is paying dividends in the nation's capital when it comes to restoring law and order. One pharmacy chain in D.C. has decided to put items back out on the shelves now, as criminals appear to be getting the message about being prosecutor theft.
5: CVS opting to put items like candy and toilet paper back out on shelves in Washington, D.C. stores. Townhall.com reports robbery down 7% in the district, homicides down 30%, and auto thefts down 45%. Prosecutions for these crimes up 67%.
4: That is correspondent Laura Winters reporting. The latest monthly jobs report is out, and yesterday's report missed expectations. The Bureau of Labor Statistics says 29,000 non-farm payroll jobs were created in September. That was a little less than half what had been predicted. National Economic Council Director Kevin Hassett has reacted.
6: We have to scoot through over the last 3 or 4 months to see what's going on. But those numbers are really positive. And the thing to remember is that private sector employment is still booming. What's happened is because we've reduced federal employment by 300,000 workers, that the numbers are a little bit lower if you don't account for that.
4: And the unemployment rate did not change much. It did click up to 4.2%. Secretary of State Marco Rubio sent Iran's negotiators home, and President Trump says more bombing is now possible. Ken Lorman reports.
7: After negotiations made little progress, Secretary Rubio ordered Iran's delegation led by the foreign minister to leave New York. The talks had stalled over Iran's nuclear program and demands to lift the U.S. blockade. President Trump, speaking to Time, said more bombing is possible and argued pressure on Tehran is necessary to prevent it from obtaining a nuclear weapon. Ken Lorman reporting.
4: More on these stories at townhall.com.
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12: Ronald Reagan understood that freedom sometimes requires more than quiet diplomacy. It requires moral clarity. On June 12, 1987, standing before the Brandenburg Gate in a divided Berlin, Reagan issued a direct challenge to Soviet leader Mikhail Gorbachev. "Mr. Gorbachev, tear down this wall." The Berlin Wall was more than concrete and barbed wire. It represented a system that restricted movement, divided families, and denied millions the freedoms Americans often take for granted. Reagan refused to treat that division as permanent. He understood that free nations must be willing to identify the difference between liberty and oppression, and have the courage to say so. 2 years later, the Berlin Wall fell. Freedom survives when people refuse to accept tyranny as inevitable. So when freedom is challenged today, will we have the courage to defend it with the same clarity?
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14: Showers and thunderstorms through the day today. Cloudy skies, rain likely tonight, low 68. Tomorrow, that cold front continues to push showers through, dropping our temperatures down to the mid-70s. Rain likely on Monday, then clearing out late Monday night. I'm Georgia WeatherNet meteorologist KJ Allen on AM 920. 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
17: 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Some historical things are happening that are likely going to have major impacts to our economy, interest rates, borrowing rates, the stock market, real estate market, cryptocurrencies, just about everything. And the first thing I need to share is when I discuss the bond market, I find most people have the least understanding or far less understanding of it than the stock market, for example. And one of the things they're often surprised by is when I share the bond market is many times larger than the stock market. It tends to move the financial markets, economy, interest rates, all those kinds of things much more than the stock market does. It's where your big institutional investors are, your banks, insurance companies, sovereign wealth funds, pension funds, etc. Most of us are not large institutional investors dealing with millions and literally billions of dollars. We don't have access to bond auctions and those types of things. So there's just a lot less understanding or familiarity with the bond markets. But we're at a point in time where having some basic understanding is going to be incredibly important. And I'm going to share some of the reasons why, like I said, as we move forward on this show today. Why I'm bringing this up is the 30-year Treasury just hit over 5.5% recently, which is its highest level since 2004. This is getting historic. The 10-year Treasury jumped over 5.25% recently. Now, the 10-year Treasury is key because 30-year fixed mortgage rates are tied primarily to the 10-year Treasury. You take that rate plus 2 or 3 points, and that gives you the 30-year fixed mortgage rate. Well, a 10-year Treasury at 5.25 means your 30-year mortgage rates are going to be at least 7.25 to upwards of 8. And that's why we have seen 30-year fixed mortgage rates jump recently. Even some of the shorter-term bonds, like the 2-year, has jumped significantly recently. If you pull back and look at the chart, say the 30-year Treasury, since late 2022, it's been on a steady, consistent incline or rise. And there's a number of reasons behind this. Primarily, it has to do with government spending, or I should say, overspending. The federal debt recently hit about $40 trillion. Our federal government is currently spending about $2 trillion per year more than they receive, which means they're adding to the debt crisis or the debt problem, which isn't a crisis yet, but is starting to become more and more so. It's like watching a train wreck in slow motion. I already mentioned one of the issues with higher bond yields, and that is higher borrowing costs. 30-year fixed mortgage rates are now over 7.5% for folks with good credit. All borrowing costs, for the most part, are going to be on the rise with higher bond yields. This also affects the Treasury Department, the U.S. government. Long-term borrowing costs will continue to increase as the rates continue to increase. And not only are we seeing these bond yield rates increase, but we're seeing an acceleration of that. And the most recent spike was really caused by a weak 5-year Treasury auction where they were selling 5-year Treasuries and the auction rate cleared over 5%, which was higher than expected. And it was the second worst 5-year auction since 2018. The 10-year yield is heading towards its 7th consecutive monthly increase, which is the longest streak since 2011. Now, you see a lot of articles discussing that U.S. Treasuries are experiencing one of the worst bear markets in history. And this is where a lot of the confusion comes into play. Certainly, if you owned bonds previously that were paying a lower interest rate or a lower yield, and now newer bonds are paying a much higher yield, yes, this is bad news for you. I've shared this on the show a number of times, but to use an example, about 3 years ago, a 30-year Treasury was selling for under 2%. Today, it's selling for about 5.5%. Now, a bond, much like a CD, is a financial tool. If you purchase it, the government or the bond seller, whoever that may be, is guaranteeing a certain interest rate to you for a certain number of years. And it's quite clear which is more valuable, a bond that's paying 2% a year for the next 30 years or a bond paying 5.5% per year for the next 30 years. And that's why it's so important to understand this in context with index annuity products and index universal life. Most people do not really understand what insurance companies do with the money when they give it to them. Primarily, the main thing insurance companies purchase are bonds. And they put the bond in the safe and they never touch it. They take the interest from the bond and they purchase options. Now, when I say options, sometimes people, some understand, some don't. The reality is options can increase exponentially or they can expire worthless. If I use, I often use an example. If you purchase a stock for $10 and it goes to 11, you made 10% on your money. If it goes to 9, you lost 10%. Most people understand that. But you can also oftentimes purchase a option on that stock. And let's say that same stock goes from 10 to 11 and the option on it, though, cost you a buck. So it goes from a dollar in value to $2 in value. Well, that's 100% return on the money or an exponential increase. Conversely, if that underlying stock drops from 10 to 9, the option expires worthless. That's where the risk is involved with options trading. Risking principal can be very risky because it's on all, it can be an all or nothing game. You can have exponential returns. You also can lose everything. And this is why the insurance companies don't risk the principal. Again, they purchase the bond, park it in their safe, never touch it. They take the interest from the bond, buy these options. If it goes up, great. They make a great return. Everybody wins. Everybody's happy. If the asset they purchased, the options, drops, declines in value, expires worthless. Does the insurance company owe you any money? No, but they still have the principal. They still have that bond they purchased. That's why they can protect the downside. And by the way, what does that bond do the following year? Pays more interest. And they can repeat the process and purchase options again. Now, understanding that is the key. The other piece is understanding the timing. If you bought an index annuity product 2, 3, 4 years ago or more, the bond they purchased, the bonds that the company purchased were probably paying very low interest, which means they're able to purchase a limited amount of options, therefore getting a limited return. And this is why the knock on index products has been so prevalent in the past decade or so in terms of poor performance, because they were purchased at a time when interest rates were low, bond yields were low, there was a limited amount of money for the companies to purchase these options, so a limited result, limited performance. And I see 2 and 3% per year performance on a regular basis for folks who have owned index products 2, 3 years or older. And the last thing to understand about this is, again, they bought the bond at a time that it was paying a low interest rate. And that bond is going to pay that same interest rate guaranteed for the next 20 or 30 years. It's not going to change. So hoping for something better, if the economy does better, interest rates change or indexes do better, it's not going to change the fact there's a limited amount of money to work with because that bond's throwing off a minimal amount of interest. This is why changing to the newer products is so important now. It's why it's the golden era of fixed assets. And by the way, getting stronger. I'm going to continue to share this more and further understanding this bond yield increase is the key. My point is changing from an older index product to a newer one almost mathematically ensures if you've got a good index with a low or no fees, no cap, unlimited upside, and decent participation rate, you're almost mathematically ensuring you're going to double, triple, or even more increase your returns. Your potential certainly is going to be that way. And if you look at the next decade or two being similar to the past, for example, your returns would be 2, 3, 4 times higher consistently. That's the difference. Now, again, what's confusing for a lot of people when they see articles that U.S. treasuries are experiencing one of the worst bear markets in history. Well, this is being brought up because, again, if you own bonds or bond fund or whatever, or an index annuity product that's related heavily reliant on bond returns, if you purchased those things 2, 3 years ago or more, and you had low performance bonds, low interest bearing, low yield paying bonds, the ones today are paying 2 and 3 times more. Again, the 30-year treasury going from less than 2% for 30 years. Remember, you bought it. You're going to get paid less than 2% for the next 30 years when you purchased it versus you purchase one today at 5.5%. You're going to get that 5.5% for the next 30 years. That bond's obviously far more valuable. So the older bonds are losing in their value like tremendously. As they stated, since 2020, the 30-year treasury has lost about 60% of its value. I mean, that's tremendous drops in value. And this is historic. I mean, we have not seen this type of historic change in the bond markets this rapidly. Now, interestingly, part of the reason behind it, why the yields are increasing, why the interest rates are increasing, I shared earlier, the government spending, the debt, is definitely contributing to this, because the government, when they spend more money than they receive, they can't just spend it. They have to sell a bond against the currency that they borrow, which means there's a demand for selling these bonds. How do you sell all these bonds? Well, you got to increase the interest rates to entice the buyers to buy them. And this is something that likely is not going to change anytime soon. But there's another thing going on that's causing these bond yields to rise, which is also making this the golden era of fixed assets, increasingly so, and likely to continue for the foreseeable future. I'm going to encourage you to stay tuned in the next segment. I'm going to cover this other reason having to do with the Federal Reserve. In the meantime, if you want to navigate this sea change, this tidal wave change is what it is. 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
17: 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And yes, you will reach me. So the bond markets we're dealing with today are, we're seeing historic levels we haven't seen in 20 plus years of bond yields. They're increasing significantly, dramatically, aggressively, historic type levels. Bond yields have been increasing since late 2022 steadily. We're now seeing a real significant increase or jump. And there's several reasons behind it. One is the federal debt has surpassed $40 trillion. Our federal government keeps spending more and more money, which keeps adding to that, which keeps pushing borrowing costs higher, because the number one lender out there right now, who's borrowing more than anyone else? It's the federal government, the largest borrower in the history of mankind. And you're competing, if you're going to borrow money for any purpose, buying a house, a car, a business, you're going to be competing against the federal government for those dollars. And that's pushing, so basic supply and demand is pushing interest rates up. Also, traders are betting that the Fed will continue to raise interest rates to slow the U.S. economy because that they feel the economy is so strong. So Wall Street and the Fed are afraid the economy is so strong that the continuing demand will tighten or trigger higher prices. Look, they may be right or wrong about this, and whether you agree with them or not is immaterial, but the Fed and bond traders are actually not pessimistic about the future of the U.S. economy. In fact, they're completely the opposite. And this is why we're seeing more and more, you know, the Fed higher for longer, And I think what a lot of people are realizing is bond yields are just not going to be coming back down. And 5% or more may become the new normal. See, the debt supply in the U.S. is exploding. They're going to need another $2 trillion this year based on the current levels of spending. And another factor that's happening is a lot of the old buyers are gone because central banks who used to purchase most of these bonds are selling. Foreign appetite is fading because of the historic levels of debt. And now more price-sensitive private investors are coming into the market, and they're demanding a higher price or a higher interest rate. They're now demanding 3% more to lend for 30 years than they were in 2020. And really, the only fixes to this are going to be tax hikes and spending cuts. And let's face it, good luck finding a politician these days that's willing to do either of those. If this continues, until that changes, this trend will continue. Bond yields have been on the rise since, as I stated earlier, late 2022. And the causes behind it are not only continuing, they're actually accelerating. Low interest rates that we saw most of the past decade historically favors stocks, real estate, cryptocurrency, those type of assets. The ones that thrive in a higher interest rate environment are your fixed assets, bank money, CDs, bonds, obviously, index annuity products, IULs. Those are the products that thrive in a higher interest rate environment, and that's clearly where we are now and continuing to head in the future. Changing your philosophy, changing your focus about investing is probably going to become very wise very soon. And here's another issue that this is all creating. The Fed is kind of stuck in a catch-22. And here's why. If they continue to raise rates, long-term yields will continue to surge. Economic output will slow down. You increase the cost of borrowing, businesses are not going to expand as much. They're not going to do as much business because it costs more. It's that simple. The other problem is with $40 trillion in debt, the government cannot afford higher rates because it would increase their cost of borrowing dramatically. Again, they're the biggest borrower in the history of mankind. So if the Fed pauses or even cut rates, the inflation problem would probably get worse. And the Fed would be forced to do some aggressive tightening. So they're, again, in a catch-22. If they raise rates, they're going to cause the government a lot more cost, interest, and slow down the economy. And if they lower rates, they're going to spur on more inflation. The solution, some people said, well, they should just raise rates like they did in the 1970s and kill inflation off. Well, they can't do that this time. The last time we had inflation like that, in the 1970s, U.S. Treasury, when the U.S. Treasuries were this high, the national debt was only at like $9 trillion. Today, it's over $40 trillion, or 4.5 times higher than it was. So that means every 1% point, 1% increase in the average cost of servicing that debt would translate to about $400 billion in additional interest. You know, back in 2007, even 1% point only translated in $89 billion increase in interest costs for the government. So this is a vastly, vastly different situation than things were even just 20 years ago, and way different than it was 40 or 50 years ago. And this is why the bond market now actually matters more than ever. This is also why we're hearing Barclays warning that stocks are nearing a breaking point. They're warning that the rising bond yields are making equities less attractive, and the extra return on stocks offer over bonds are now at multi-year decade lows. So typically, historically, equities, stocks return more than bonds. But that difference is shrinking consistently. And even though we have resilient earnings and AI-driven growth, oil is still above about $100 a barrel range. There's renewed central bank tightening. There's a lot of increased market risk, but probably the biggest one, like I stated earlier, is the bond market. And if you think about it for a minute, if you're an institutional investor, let's say you're a pension fund, and you understand they're dealing oftentimes with millions and billions of dollars, literally. An institutional investor is typically not trying to accomplish the same thing that an individual investor is. When I talk to an individual investor, most of the time they're wanting to maximize returns, obviously reduce the risk somewhat or eliminate it ideally, but their main goal is to maximize returns. Your typical institutional investor is not, their focus is different. Yes, they want a return, but more importantly, they want to minimize risk, the risk adverse. And again, I'll use an example of a pension fund. For example, if they determine, for example, that if they got a 5 or 5.5% return on their investments, because again, they're dealing with millions and billions of dollars oftentimes, and that satisfies their pension requirements. Because remember, they got to pay out so much in pensions, or you take an insurance company that has liabilities that so much they have to pay out in interest or whatever, and they determine their return rate is X. Let's say it happens to be 5.5%, and they can satisfy their investors or their pensioners. Well, why in the world would you then risk investing money into markets significantly? I mean, you might take a flyer here or there, don't get me wrong, but for the most part, the bulk of your assets, why would you risk that when you have a sure thing? Now, I know there's some out there that will argue about the validity of how, you know, that how strong the U.S. currency is and, you know, the government and all those kinds of things. But in the financial world, treasury bonds are considered one of the safest investments out there. It's backed by the, you know, full faith of the U.S. government. Obviously, the government can print more money. Obviously, it'll add to more inflation. I understand that, but they have the capability and the likelihood of a government like the U.S. government, the strongest economically in the world, still defaulting on those loans or bonds is highly unlikely. So it's considered an extremely safe investment. So if you're this pension fund manager, you've determined 5.5% or so, you can earn that on your investments and you can meet your pension obligations. And you can buy a 30-year treasury and meet those for the next 30 years, basically guaranteed. Why in the world would you risk anything at that point? As the bond yields increase, more and more large institutional investors will shift more and more of their monies to the bond purchasing. This means less and less money invested in the stock market. And although a lot of individual investors invest there, it's still about 80% large institutional investors where the money is. Well, you start decreasing that significantly, you can clearly see where asset prices can go on the decline. And this is what Barclays is trying to warn about. As bond yields increase, becomes more and more favorable, why these big companies, these big institutional investors are going to look at it and say, hey, why should I risk it? Or let's dial back our risk and let's lock this gain in. That's the difference in thinking. And you have to understand that mindset and understand how the markets work and why they move the way they do oftentimes. Now, at the same time, these higher bond yields are making equities less attractive. Your S&P is still at near all-time highs. But if you look beneath the surface, there's a completely different market forming. About half of the S&P 500 stocks are now moving differently from the overall market. And Goldman Sachs states this kind of divergence looks very similar to the tech bubble. And the biggest reason is market concentration. The 10 largest stocks now make up about 40% of the S&P 500, and many of those are riding the AI boom. It's the Magnificent Seven and such. And because these companies are so huge, they can keep pushing the entire index higher even when a large part of the market is struggling. The rest of the companies are dealing with rising bond yields and high oil prices and a stronger dollar and higher borrowing costs. And these pressures are hitting companies that are more sensitive to rates, energy costs, and the broader economy. So S&P 500 being at near record highs doesn't mean everything, especially when you look at a chart and realize that 493 of the Fortune 500 companies are at what's called a negative beta, which means they're down while the Magnificent Seven, are up. But again, those seven are so large that they're carrying the rest. We've never seen anything like this at this point in history. I mean, the next closest was the dot-com bubble back in 2000, but we've gone well, well beyond that. I'm going to encourage you to stay tuned in the next segment because I'm going to shift gears and discuss about real estate, how this bond market is impacting the real estate markets. And as I stated earlier, this sea change, this economic tidal wave, tsunami, whatever you want to call it, the bond market is changing everything from what we've seen just a few years ago. You want to navigate this and not only navigate, but thrive? It's a golden era of fixed assets. Fixed index annuity products, IULs, are some of the best tools you could use to navigate and thrive through this change and likely increase in yields, bond yields going forward. So contact me at yourpersonalbank.com for more information.
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17: 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Yes, you will reach me. The bond market is making historical changes, historical movement. We're seeing bond rates we haven't seen in 20 plus years. The 30-year treasury just broke over 5.5% recently. The 10-year treasury about 5.25%. And when it comes to real estate, this is significant. A lot of people do not realize that the Federal Reserve has little to do with mortgage rates, 30-year fixed mortgages in particular. The Federal Reserve has more impact on short-term rates. But when you get to longer terms, like anything over, say, 15, 20 years, the bond market really dictates the rates. And let me use an example. The 30-year fixed mortgage is tied primarily to the 10-year treasury. You take the 10-year treasury rate plus 2 to 3 points, that gives you the 30-year fixed mortgage rate. A 5.25 10-year treasury clearly tells you right off the bat, oh my gosh, mortgage rates are going to be like 7.5 to 8. And that's exactly where that's what we're seeing. That's where they're at. Now, why this is so significant, obviously for anyone who's trying to purchase a home, if you have a $500,000 mortgage over 30 years at 7.5%, going to cost you about $3,500 a month in principal and interest. At 3%, which we saw just a few years ago, that same loan would only be about $2,100. So that's about $16,000 more per year to borrow the same amount of money. You still have property taxes, insurance, and maintenance and all that on top. Frankly, a strong housing recovery is just not going to occur when the monthly payments continue to rise. And you can take this off of real estate, just as a quick side note, this increase of borrowing costs just does not only applies to, you know, real estate, people purchasing individual homes, applies to businesses too, business loans, auto loans, any other type of finance, anything else you can think of that's financed. Now, that's why we're seeing a historic disconnect in the housing market. The cost to buy a house, the average home today, is about $2,900 a month. This includes the mortgage, tax, insurance, all of that. While the average rent in the U.S. is about $1,900 a month. There's almost a $1,000 difference. And this eclipsed the highest difference we've ever seen, including the 2006 housing bubble. So renting, on average, saves people about $1,000 a month. Now, that can vary. Again, this is a national average. Different markets vary. But you can see why a lot of people are not going to buy, because renting is just cheaper. Now, at the same time, interestingly, we're seeing in the southern markets a divergence. The average sales price for a new single-family home in some places dropped almost $50,000 in just 1 month. This was according to numbers in August of 2026. And this is the lowest level since September of 2021. Now, the decline is being driven by a shift towards lower priced homes as builders are cutting prices and offering incentives to clear inventory. Sales of homes under $300,000 actually have increased, interestingly, during this process. So a total number of home sales has actually increased in the southern United States because there's a housing glut. Builders kept building in the south. There's something like over 300,000 new homes for sale in the south. Now, the Northeast and Midwest are the opposite. There's only about 80,000 homes combined available in those two regions of the country. This is a gigantic mismatch in supply. So it's a significant dichotomy between the two different regions. To put it in comparison, the South has about 3.5 times more homes than the Northeast and Midwest combined. So in the South, we're going to see this mismatch and price declines likely just continue. At the same time, we're seeing rent prices decline. And interestingly, this is happening in the markets where deportations have been the highest. See, not when you have too many people and some of them leave, rents, groceries, wages, gas, all start to become more affordable. For example, in Houston, Texas, rents are down almost 4% from the Biden era peaks. Seattle, 4.5%. San Diego, almost 6%. Salt Lake, almost 10%. So is Dallas. Nashville, Atlanta, and Denver are over 10% drops in average rent prices from the peaks. Phoenix is down almost 14%. And Austin, a whopping 21.5% drop from the peaks because there are fewer people. Again, basic supply demand. I'm not arguing the politics of it right now. I'm discussing the economics. It's just a fact. Fewer people, less demand, lower prices. This is also causing the real estate market, the investment real estate market, that is, to change dramatically. It's now reported that about 50% decline in real estate investment from just 4 years ago. And there's several reasons behind it. Prices have been high on housing, depending on your markets. That's starting to come down, depending on your region, as I stated earlier. Rent prices are also coming down, depending on your metro area, depending on how many deportations, both voluntary and otherwise. Lower rents means less profit to the landlord. But we're also now seeing the bond market come into play. If you can buy a 10-year bond at 5.25%, that is now actually higher than the cap rate, or what is the typical return on investment for the typical rental. Well, if you're buying homes, fixing them up, renting them out, doing all that stuff, and your return, your profit is at 4.8%, or you could turn around and just buy a 10-year treasury bond and get 5.25% and not have to do any of that. You don't have to manage toilets, as they often say. I mean, it starts to become quite a clear choice for a lot of people. I would also offer, if you're looking to maximize returns, index products, index annuity products, and IULs are going to offer much higher returns typically than what bonds pay. And the reason behind it is simple. The insurance companies do buy the bonds. They do invest in the options, as I shared before, the interest on it, not the principal. 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I'll show you how to get 6% plus, 5, 10 years even, or an index product that have historical averages of, you know, 8 to 10%, some over 11 actually, over the past decade, actual average returns with no downside market risk. They eliminate the downside. So you can kind of see if you're looking at an index product and you can get 8, 9, 10, 11% with no downside, or you can guarantee lock in like 6%, why go to all the trouble to, you know, purchase homes, fix them up, rent them out, maintenance, take care of the maintenance? You see where I'm trying to, you see where we're coming from. And the other thing about real estate, if you do it on a full-time basis, there are definitely some tax benefits. And normally real estate offers appreciation. But again, where the prices are at in most markets, there's real question mark if there's going to be much in the way of appreciation over the next 5 or 10 years because of where the prices are at. So it really becomes a question, do I want to manage that and do that? And I have had that discussion with a lot of people, even former large real estate investors who have stepped away. Now, even the multifamily area is really struggling. We're seeing the highest mortgage delinquencies since 2009 in the apartment sector. Freddie and Fannie multifamily defaults have more than doubled over the last 3 years and are at the highest levels in decades. And the reason is simple. Multifamily commercial property loans typically are about 3 years and then they roll over to the new interest rate. Whatever the gift, they're not like the 30-year fixed mortgages on a single family residence. So when interest rates go up, maybe you got a mortgage on this multifamily property three years ago and you were at a, you know, low interest rate, and now it's could have doubled literally, which means your payment has gone up significantly. And depending on what metro area you're in, rents are down. So you're getting squeezed on both sides. Your costs are going up and your income's going down. That is why we're seeing tremendous levels of defaults. And this also comes in to affect a lot of regional and smaller banks, because those are the ones that tended to invest in the multifamily real estate for decades. So we have multifaceted problem here for not only investors of multifamily, but then the lenders behind it, the smaller regional local banks also struggling. Commercial real estate's no different. Office delinquency rates are the highest ever recorded. I mean, even worse than the 08-09 crisis. So we have a lot going on with the real estate markets. Tremendous change. Even maybe even more so, discuss the interest rate change of the bond markets and how that's likely going to affect the stocks. But even real estate, probably even more, because real estate is even more interest rate sensitive than even stocks are oftentimes. So if somebody's in that market, real estate market, I'm not saying if you've got something going and it's working great, but if you're looking at getting into it, probably never been a more difficult time. And if you're starting to, you just kind of, I know a lot of folks have been doing it for decades. And like they say, they just keep running into it. It just, it's harder. It's hard. You're getting squeezed both ways. You're getting squeezed on profits. You're getting squeezed on costs. Might be a time to consider looking how to exit out of that. And I've done a lot of real estate investing myself personally. I have a number of investors who have done so. 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IULs, even whole life products with dividends that have no downside risk, guaranteed returns, and you can lock in a cash flow. 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
17: 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And yes, you will reach me. There's been a lot of consternation about the price of oil, the cost of the fuel at the pump, and in particular, diesel. Well, it turns out global oil production since 1970 is up 113%. U.S. oil production has actually tripled since 2008. These are good things. Usually, if you're going to have more supply like that, prices would actually come down, not go up. But the problem isn't crude oil. The problem is refineries. In 2026, the total number of U.S. refineries is 130, which is down from the peak of 319 in 1980. During this time frame, since 1980, the demand for gasoline has increased significantly because our population has grown by about 100 million people since then. And look, you can pump all the crude oil you want, but if you can't convert it into gasoline and diesel, it just doesn't matter, at least for gas prices. Why did this happen? Well, primarily blue states closed refineries to move towards net zero and Green New Deal goals. And Democratic presidents from Carter to Biden imposed restrictions on refinery construction. Oftentimes, these were so draconian that no one could afford to build it. That's if they could even get the permit. So now, a lot of people are blaming Trump and the Iran conflict, yet he's the first one to actually try to start doing something about it instead of the people who wanted to incessantly, they told us they wanted to ban fossil fuels. Many of them openly stated they wanted to push the price of gas to over $10 a gallon. And they relentlessly implemented policies to get us as far in that direction as they could. In fact, as much as they've done, it's rather surprising that prices aren't higher than they are now. And diesel, we're looking at the highest prices in history, around $6 or so. And this will impact consumers. It'll impact the cost of nearly everything. Now, that's the long-term big picture. Why are we suddenly, recently, seeing such a tremendous increase in the cost of fuel at the pump? Again, especially diesel. Well, there's a few reasons behind that. One is the Iran conflict has had some impact on the cost of fuel prices. There's no doubt about that. Even though the United States gets almost none of its oil from the Middle East, oil is a world market. Europe, by the way, gets a lot of their oil from the Middle East, and so prices were affected by that. The war with Russia and Ukraine is also recently impacting the cost of fuel. Turns out that Ukraine has been attacking Russian oil refineries this in the last few months, aggressively. It has knocked down Russia's ability to refine. It's reduced their refining capacity also. And Russia is a large oil producer in the world and also refinery capacity. So that's having an impact. And why I brought up the bigger picture of

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1: Price of fuel at the pump was much lower than it is now, by like at least 25% or more. California famously charges more in taxes on gas than any other state. And they're the ones that have been one of the most aggressive, also cutting oil refinery capacity at the same time, and famously have pushed EV mandates more than any other state. They've openly stated, you can't forget this, I've openly stated for years that they wanted fuel prices to go up so that electric cars would be more effective or more cost effective. But the bigger picture is this: gas prices at some point will fall, but communism does not. And why am I bringing that up? Well, recently, Hassan Piker said out loud he wants Chinese-style communism inside the Democratic Party and a cultural revolution complete with struggle sessions. He wants to throw people in prison. And this is not some random streamer that nobody's ever heard of. Top Democrats, including Michigan's Abdul El-Sayed, have campaigned with him and will not denounce him. This election, they always say, is the most important. Well, this one is actually probably shaping up to be that. It's literally coming down to a choice between common sense and communism. Democratic Socialists of America are the heart and soul and the energy behind the Democratic Party. Even your moderate, quote unquote, Democrats, for the most part, I can't think of any of them that they'll denounce or step away from them. They're afraid of them. They are afraid that they'll get primaried or kicked out of the party or whatever the reason may be. But that's where the energy is. And democratic socialism is really nothing more than straight up communism. And I'm not saying that myself. Read their platform. They want to abolish the Senate, abolish the presidency. They want to make the Supreme Court subordinate. You could take the Soviet Union government or China's or Cuba or Venezuela or what used to be Venezuela's. It's right out of their playbook. They're not even hiding it anymore. And at this point, it's really down to an education and turnout effort. Now, there's some good news on that front. The Supreme Court recently is allowing states to use the SAVE database to verify the eligibility of voters on the rolls. Now, this is a huge win for election integrity because this will determine if any non-citizens vote in November. It allows the government and states to match up Social Security numbers and citizens with voters. And I know I'm going to probably step on a few toes here when I state this, but I'm going to do this anyway, because I've never shied away from anything that might be controversial. And that has to do with Christians, mostly about Christians not voting. And I've been a practicing active Christian for over 30 years. So I feel like I have some credibility in that area. There's a lot of lies out there about church and politics. And the enemy wants you to think politics is about people and personalities and parties. That is not what politics is about. It's about resources. The main reason that the enemy does not want the church in politics, because he knows that if we get the resources, we'll point people to the source, be able to give them the gospel, we'll be able to tell people about Jesus Christ. And even if you go to Genesis 1:28, it states, be fruitful and multiply, fill the earth and govern it. This was not a command to the king or the pope, but to all mankind. And our founders built a democratic constitutional republic to secure our God-given liberties, and they instituted a government by our consent as we the people. The Declaration of Independence states that we are gifted with certain inalienable rights. They're given from God, not from government. Life, liberty, the pursuit of happiness. The people are sovereign. We are in charge. And God authorized us in Genesis 1:28. So American freedom, secured through the body politic, is our sacred gift to steward and to teach our children. We're to be good stewards, and neglecting that stewardship, that gift of liberty and self-government, because we were called to be stewards. And the

0: parable of the talents, where Jesus blessed the two servants who doubled and the one who fivefold increased their talents. And by the way, talent also translates into a form of currency, and punished the one who buried it and didn't use their talent. Christians need to understand that politics is not just for the politicians any more than church is just for the pastors. You must get engaged, you must be educated, and vote according to biblical values. We could have a rebirth of freedom, or we could descend into communism. But it's up to us, we the people. If you want to navigate this uncertainty, protect your finances, protect your downside, index annuity products, IULs, whole life insurance policies are some of the best tools to do that. The yields are higher, the numbers are greater than we've seen in decades. It's a golden era of fixed assets. 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
4: Breaking news this hour at Town Hall. I'm Bob Agnew in Washington. The investigation is turning up some new information about the terrorist co-pilot and the plot to take down that Fly Dubai flight from Dubai to Tel Aviv this week. And we get the latest from correspondent Laura Winters.
5: Investigators zeroing in on how the terrorist co-pilot got hired by Fly Dubai. Israeli Prime Minister Benjamin Netanyahu says evidence indicates this man was a radicalized Muslim who was on a mission to kill himself and everyone else on board as he attempted to kill the captain in the cockpit and crash the plane. Turns out records show this suspect had been suspended as a pilot at another airline. Laura Winters reporting.
4: Fly Dubai, the low-cost airline, is owned by the government of Dubai along with a full-service airline, Emirates. A prominent left-wing streamer is now warning Texas Democrat James Tallarico to stay aligned with progressive activists if he wants to win a U.S. Senate seat.
6: At a University of Texas event, Hassan Piker said activists helped Tallarico gain political power and should remind him that if elected, quote, he's got to play ball. Remarks raise questions about whether Tallarico could govern as the more moderate candidate he claims to be on the campaign trail or face pressure from the party's progressive wing. Tallarico's campaign had not responded to a request for comment. Ken Lorman reporting.
4: Mental health experts say they're seeing an increase in the number of people struggling with financial stress and depression tied to online gambling. Liz Ward is with Penn State Health Advancement.
7: We're definitely seeing a lot of depression coming back into the mental health piece with this addiction. A lot of guilt, a lot of shame, kind of a higher risk of suicidal ideation and thoughts as well.
4: And observers say the trend is clearly tied to online gaming platforms, gambling platforms, and it's also most prominent among young males as a sector of the population. More on these stories at townhall.com.
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22: Showers and thunderstorms through the day today. Cloudy skies, rain likely tonight, low 68. Tomorrow, that cold front continues to push showers through, dropping our temperatures down to the mid-70s. Rain likely on Monday, then clearing out late Monday night. I'm Georgia WeatherNet meteorologist KJ Allen on AM 920, The Answer.
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24: Your insider's guide to the stories shaping Washington and the world. I'm your host, Tony Perkins.
25: Very soon, you'll see things happening very soon, but we have a nation that's been virtually destroyed, and we have, you know, their military is totally wiped out, and we're going to have that war won very quickly. One way or the other. They'll either be one way or the other.
24: How is President Donald Trump putting Iran on notice as diplomatic efforts falter and questions grow over what comes next in the conflict? Tim Rice, Washington Bureau Chief for the Daily Wire and host of the District Club podcast, joins us. Meanwhile, Democrats take aim at Israel over Judea and Samaria as international pressure on the Jewish state intensifies.
26: We've seen violent Israeli settlers attacking Palestinian civilians with impunity. They're pushing Palestinians off their land, burning cars and buildings and mosques, destroying crops and water systems, and assaulting residents in their own communities.
24: That was Maryland Democratic Senator Chris Van Hollen. Former Congresswoman Michelle Bachmann, distinguished professor at large at Regent University, joins us later. Then pro-life states are going on offense to protect their laws and the unborn.
0: This morning, the states of Louisiana, Alabama, and Arkansas have taken legal action in the United States Supreme Court, and we will continue to take every action that we can take to try and enforce our laws and to make sure that it is the United States Supreme Court that will decide whether New York, California, and Massachusetts can attack our sovereignty, not those states.
24: That was Louisiana Attorney General Liz Murrell. She joins me in studio. With the midterms just weeks away, new polling raises questions about who will control Congress. And there's also questions about the direction of the Democratic Party. House Majority Leader Steve Scalise joins us from the campaign trail. And in Nebraska, 5 months of government indifference ended in a matter of minutes once the nation started watching.
1: So this issue is much bigger than Andrew Coates. There are young men and women throughout Nebraska who have completed their education through homeschooling. Many are pursuing careers in law enforcement, fire service, emergency medical services, and other professions. We should be encouraging individuals to serve their communities, not creating unnecessary barriers that prevent them from even getting through the application process.
24: That was Cedar Bluffs Fire Chief Chris Lichtenberg speaking before the Fremont, Nebraska City Council earlier this week. All of that and more straight ahead on This Week on Capitol Hill.
2: Today's edition of This Week on Capitol Hill is being presented by AARP.
24: All right, we begin with the week's top stories. President Trump is signaling that time may be running short for diplomacy with Iran as Tehran reportedly prepares for a broader response if fighting resumes. And here at home, the economic numbers are sending mixed signals. Growth has been stronger than expected, and inflation came in below forecast. Yet consumer confidence has fallen to its lowest level in more than 12 years. And Congress has left Washington until after the midterm elections, leaving unfinished business behind as lawmakers head home to campaign. Joining us now to break down these stories is Tim Rice. He's the Washington Bureau Chief for the Daily Wire and host of the District Club podcast. Tim, welcome back to This Week on Capitol Hill. Thanks for joining us.
4: Thanks for having me.
24: All right, let's start with Iran. We just heard President Trump say that the war will be won very quickly, one way or another. What is he signaling, and how close are we to another major escalation?
4: It's a great question. And, you know, it's fascinating because the president made such a point of saying pretty much to anyone who would listen that he was not racing to wrap the war on Iran before the midterms, right? He was not thinking of, or not that he wasn't thinking of, but he was not going to adjudicate the war on Iran based on a domestic political calculus. And I think that what we've seen is that he really stuck to that. But now we're just getting to a point. Given the continuing Iranian attacks on the region, we see just today or just earlier this week that there seems to be an Iranian link to the attempted hijacking of that Israeli plane. I think that it's just getting to a point where the president and his advisors feel that the war does need to come to a close soon, because if not, it's just going to keep going if this sort of uncomfortable stasis, Iranian attacks, American retaliation. So how close are we to another attack or a resumption of hostilities? I'm not sure, but I would gather pretty closely. Even President Trump, who obviously, as far as presidential rhetoric goes, no stranger to making bombastic statements. Even he, I don't think, would go in front of the United Nations General Assembly and say something like, we're either going to need a full regime change to make Iran an ally, or we're going to wipe them off the face of the planet. Like, you don't present publicly to the community of nations a diplomacy or annihilation dichotomy unless you're planning to, or at least are very ready to, engage in some serious hostilities in the near future.
24: But Tim, it sounded like this week that the diplomatic path that they were pursuing once again broke down. So it doesn't appear that there is a viable diplomatic path forward.
4: No, I don't think there is. And frankly, Tony, I don't think there ever has been. I mean, even setting aside the fact that this is a rogue regime that was literally founded, one of its founding principles was hating and wanting to eliminate the United States of America. Set that aside. Set aside the fact that we don't really know who's running the country. The Ayatollah's son is apparently still alive, but we know that it's a big power struggle in Tehran. Set all that aside. This is kind of the perfect situation for a small state, relatively small state like Iran, that wants to punch above its weight class, right? Anytime the United States comes back to the negotiating table, that makes the Iranian regime look stronger than it is, because the most powerful country in the world is sitting down at a negotiating table with it for the 15th time, with the foreknowledge that these negotiations will probably fail and that the Iranians probably won't keep their end of the bargain, instead of just wiping them off the face of the earth, which we have to do. I think that it's a very good, it bolsters the regime. It makes the United States look weak in the community of nations. And I also think something that we've sort of stopped talking about, but let's remember why this engagement started. The Iranian people. This whole thing started because Donald Trump said help is on the way when the Iranian people tried to overthrow their oppressive regime, which they hate. Every time that the United States sits down with their oppressors to negotiate, instead of attacking them, attacking their nuclear facilities, trying to intervene, that has to be a crushing blow, an absolute demoralizing blow for the Iranian people. So to the extent the president often says that he wants to see the Iranian people rise up, topple this regime, and build a new country, that's not going to happen, I don't think, if we keep allowing the Iranians to do whatever they want and then allow them to come back to the negotiating table.
24: Yeah, I think your assessment is correct. And I think this is classic Iranian regime. They negotiate and never arrive at a settlement. I want to switch here at home. We're getting seemingly contradictory signals on the economy. Growth has been stronger than expected and inflation came in below forecast. But consumer confidence has fallen to its lowest level in more than 12 years. It's kind of that old saying, perception is reality. People are not feeling well, and so we're not seeing it in their confidence in the economy.
4: Yeah, I think a couple of things are going on here. The first is just that, you know, I think that the consumer confidence is sort of a lagging indicator, right? So we've seen the second quarter growth was better than we thought. It's probably not going to be until Q3 or Q4 that people start really kind of internalizing that feeling, right? Realizing, especially if growth holds steady or continues, right? It takes long to sort of get out of the mindset, to your point, perception is reality. But I think the other thing, and this sort of also goes to the perception question, is I think we're seeing the other side of the affordability coin, or the other edge of the sword, if you will, right? Republicans started it, but both parties now have made affordability a political watchword. It's a major issue in the midterm campaigns. It's something that the White House talks about. When you continually draw attention to affordability, but right, then fail to make things immediately more affordable, which I don't say is a criticism, by the way, it's obviously not something that the White House can just snap its fingers and make things affordable, but because that's happening, you know, it really is on people's minds. And, you know, same with the gas prices and the war in Iran, right? As these things are so constantly in the conversation, prices could be falling, things could be getting more affordable. But as people are just hearing that things aren't affordable, it's going to take a little bit longer for their perception to adjust.
24: That is true. But one trip to the pump in the grocery store does keep that in front of you. All right, very quickly, we've got a little over a minute left. Congress has now left Washington, both the House and the Senate, until after the midterms. What was left unfinished?
4: I mean, I so much was left unfinished. You know, I was sort of thinking when they gavel, what will this Congress be remembered for? I think, unfortunately, it's one of those Congresses that's going to be remembered more for what they didn't do, right? One of the longest governments in history, which, unlike most government shutdowns, dragged out long enough that we saw actual day-to-day impacts, things like longer TSA lines and waits at airports and stuff like that. Obviously, the Save America Act was incredibly controversial, and lawmakers did not pass that. I think that it's not just that this Congress didn't do anything, it's that it continued to try to do things, and both sides, both parties, and voters from both parties left, I think, feeling disappointed. Republicans didn't get the Save America Act, didn't get as much funding as they wanted for the border or for the president's initiatives. Democrats probably feel like they couldn't really impeach the president or do anything on that front, in the investigative front, in the minority. They probably think that we spent too much money on ICE and on Homeland Security. So I think that much like their constituents, the lawmakers in this Congress are leaving Washington feeling a little bit disappointed in the session that just preceded them.
24: You know, Tim, it probably speaks to the divided nature, the political polarization that we see both in government and the country. Tim Rice, thanks so much for joining us. Always appreciate your insight. All right, coming up next, former Congresswoman Michelle Bachmann joins us. Don't go away.
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30: Ronald Reagan understood that freedom sometimes requires more than quiet diplomacy. It requires moral clarity. On June 12, 1987, standing before the Brandenburg Gate in a divided Berlin, Reagan issued a direct challenge to Soviet leader Mikhail Gorbachev. Mr. Gorbachev, tear down this wall. The Berlin Wall was more than concrete and barbed wire. It represented a system that restricted movement, divided families, and denied millions the freedoms Americans often take for granted. Reagan refused to treat that division as permanent. He understood that free nations must be willing to identify the difference between liberty and oppression, and have the courage to say so. 2 years later, the Berlin Wall fell. Freedom survives when people refuse to accept tyranny as inevitable. So when freedom is challenged today, will we have the courage to defend it with the same clarity?
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24: Welcome back to This Week on Capitol Hill. I'm your host, Tony Perkins. Thanks so much for tuning in. Hey, if you'd like to keep up with me throughout the week, you can do so on the Stand Firm app. That's Stand Firm. You can go to the App Store and download Stand Firm, the app, which has my daily program as well as news and commentary and my daily devotional, Stand on the Word. You can find all that on the Stand Firm app. So go to the App Store and get it today. All right, it has been another consequential week for Israel. On Monday, the United Nations Security Council once again focused its attention on Israel's presence in Judea and Samaria. That's the biblical heartland. They are accusing the Jewish state of creeping annexation and warning that Israeli policies could lead to ethnic cleansing. Now, that came just days after the UN expanded its database of companies doing business with Israeli communities in Judea and Samaria. They're tracking these companies. Now, this is a list that critics say is designed to facilitate boycotts of Israel. Then on Tuesday, Senate Democrats here in the United States pushed an effort requiring the Trump administration to report on alleged human rights violations and violence by Israelis in Judea and Samaria. Nothing about Palestinians or terrorists, just Israelis. And yesterday, the hostility toward Israel took a potentially deadly turn in the skies. A co-pilot aboard a flight from Dubai to Tel Aviv allegedly stabbed the captain in an attempt to gain control of the plane and crashed the aircraft, carrying roughly 170 people, but passengers and the crew intervened. Now, these events raise a larger question. Is the international campaign that's increasingly portraying Israel, and particularly the Jewish communities in Judea and Samaria, as illegitimate, contributing to an atmosphere that fuels anti-Semitism and potentially emboldens violence against Israelis and the Jewish people? Well, joining us now to discuss this is former Congresswoman Michelle Bachmann, distinguished professor at large with Regent University's Israel Institute. During her time in Congress, she served on the House Permanent Select Committee on Intelligence. She is also co-chair of the Jerusalem Prayer Breakfast, and she joins us now. Michelle, welcome. Thanks so much for joining us.
9: Thanks so much. Glad to be here.
24: Now, let's go back to this bill that was introduced in the Senate this week. We often hear about messaging bills in Washington. What were the Democrats really hoping to accomplish with this measure that would have called upon the State Department to issue a report on violence in Judea and Samaria?
9: Well, this was really diplomatic jihad. It's one more attack against the Jewish state and the Jewish people. It's election season. Elections in Israel are October 25th. So this is designed to embarrass Benjamin Netanyahu, the current prime minister who's seeking re-election, but also the United States of America, and to separate the America from supporting Israel, particularly in Judea and Samaria. They wanted to point out violence that had occurred from Israelis in the area. They also wanted to point out the Arab minors that are currently in military detention. But what they don't tell you is the minors that are in military detention are there because they were committing heinous acts in Judea, Samaria against the Jews. And so it's really ironic, Tony, that they want to look and focus on the human rights violations of Israelis when just this last week alone, the human rights attacks against Israel, it's completely out of control. But what we're seeing is economic jihad, diplomatic jihad, and all-out jihad just in this last week in Israel.
24: You mentioned this, but this legislation did not require the State Department to report on the terrorist activity taking place in Judea and Samaria, which, as you just pointed out, there was an incident involving the son of the Israeli ambassador to the United States. So, and there's a long history of terrorist activity, Hamas being involved there, even funding coming from Turkey. Why are they not asking about that?
9: Well, because they want the spotlight directly on Israel. They want to put Israel in a bad light. That's why I call this diplomatic jihad. And this was the Democrats. So this also tells us something about the United States Democrats in the United States Senate. The Democrat Party has gone decidedly anti-Israel, almost to a person, other than Senator John Fetterman of Pennsylvania, who voted with the Republicans on this resolution to vote it down. Every Republican voted this down because they knew this was a cheap political trick. But all the Democrats, including the independents, voted for it. Why? Because they've made an about face regarding Israel. They used to be pro-Israel. Now they're anti-Israel. So this is all about making Israel look like they're the bad guy. And this is sick. because almost every single day in Israel, there's Jews in Israel that are being rammed by cars and hurt, injured, killed, or they're being stabbed, or they're being shot at. This is almost a daily occurrence. That's why we don't hear about it, because it happens all the time. But not once are we asked to hear about the Palestinian violence, the Arab violence that is out of control and at leaps and bounds beyond anything that happens with human rights violations from the Jewish community.
24: Or planes that are commandeered.
9: Or planes.
24: And, let me ask you this question, Michelle. I mean, you've been tracking this for a long time. This narrative coming out of the United Nations, we saw it all during their General Assembly. We saw it, as I mentioned earlier this week, from the UN Security Council. In the international community, is this fueling anti-Semitism and justifying actions like we saw this week of trying to hijack and down this plane?
9: Oh, 100% it is. There's just a story that I read this morning of a fellow in Texas who wanted to go and blow up and kill people because of the American-Israeli alliance. He hates AIPAC. And so all of this invective that's brought against Israel, that leads directly to violence. And so, yes, this is something that should be checked. You don't hear of calls against the Arabs that are bringing about the violence. You hear no calls for that. But in fact, we're hearing just the opposite. And you mentioned this plane attack that occurred this week. This is unbelievable, this attack. If people haven't heard about it yet, they should Google this. And this was a plane Fly Dubai airline, and it was filled with about 174 Israelis. And so it was a fellow from Oman, an Arab from Oman, and he was very religious, you might say, with his Islamic faith. He was actually a terrorist, and he wanted to bring down the plane. That was his goal. And there's one report that I read today that he said to the passengers who pulled him out of the cockpit, "I want you to kill me," because he failed at his mission. So what this says is that he was attempting to die as an Islamic martyr to kill Jews and bring the plane down. This is as bad as it gets, Tony. And yet here the Senate is occupying themselves with trying to make Jews look bad when it's really the Arabs that are bringing about the violence, particularly in Judea Samaria. They're trying to delegitimize the right of the Jewish people to live in their own land.
24: Michelle Bachmann, we'll have to leave it there. Thanks so much for joining us. Louisiana Attorney General Liz Merle joins us next. Don't go away.
12: With SRN News, I'm Bob Agnew in Washington. President Trump's tough stance on crime is paying off in Washington, D.C. That's where one major chain, CVS, is finally opting to let customers shop like they used to, putting goods out on the stores. Shelves, as more people are getting the word that there is a crackdown on crime in the city and prosecutions are on the rise. A prominent left-wing streamer warning Texas Democrat James Tallarico to stay aligned with progressive activists if he's hoping to win a U.S. Senate seat. That's because he was supported by the hard left in getting as far as he's gone, and we'll see in the November midterms whether they stay on his side. Mental health experts say they're seeing an increase in the number of people struggling with financial stress and depression tied to online gambling platforms. On Wall Street yesterday, it was a winning session across the board, even though investors were not happy with the latest jobs report.
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30: Showers and thunderstorms through the day today. Cloudy skies, rain likely tonight, low 68. Tomorrow, that cold front continues to push showers through, dropping our temperatures down to the mid-70s. Rain likely on Monday, then clearing out late Monday night. I'm Georgia WeatherNet meteorologist KJ Allen on AM 920, The Answer.
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24: Welcome back to This Week on Capitol Hill. I'm your host, Tony Perkins. On Wednesday, the Attorneys General of Louisiana, Alabama, and Arkansas announced a federal lawsuit against New York, California, and Massachusetts. The suit challenges abortion shield laws that promote and facilitate the trafficking of abortion drugs through the mail and prevent states from enforcing their own pro-life laws. Joining me now in studio to discuss this and more is Louisiana Attorney General Liz Merle. General Merle, thank you so much for joining us. Welcome back to This Week on Capitol Hill. All right, so tell us about this lawsuit.
9: So this lawsuit is one of two that we filed, but this is an original action that Louisiana, Arkansas, and Alabama have filed against Massachusetts, California, and New York, challenging their shield laws because those laws are intended to nullify our laws in our state and facilitate illegal abortion pill trafficking.
24: Shield laws shielding the prescribers of these abortion drugs, which are illegal in Louisiana. So they're basically right. Shielding drug traffickers from the legal ramifications in Louisiana.
9: They shield the doctor. They shield the pharmacist. They shield anybody who is involved with, you know, what I call the pill pipeline, yeah, sending those pills into our state. And they are doing it for a political purpose. They are doing it because they disapprove of the laws that our state has passed. And so they want to flood our state with those pills illegally.
24: So when a prescription comes into Louisiana from, say, New York or from California, there'll be nothing on the bottle? No name of a prescriber?
9: Right. They sanitize it. And so you may never know who actually prescribed those pills. And in some cases, there is at least one organization, an online form, you know, that's run by a particular group where the pills come from India. There's a couple of other groups that are sending pills that are manufactured by Biogen Pro and Danko, and those are FDA approved drugs. They're the only two, I think, that are FDA approved in our country, but they are there are people that are then writing those prescriptions, filling the prescription bottle and sending it into our state with no name on it, no pharmacy on it,
2: no recipient may want it.
3: Is there any other drug that's treated like this?
2: None.
3: Just this, because it's an abortion drug.
2: Right.
3: You mentioned the pipeline. You have been investigating this in terms of this pipeline of drugs coming into states that where it's illegal.
2: Right.
3: Have your agents actually gone online and ordered these drugs?
2: They have. We have engaged in a number of controlled buys where my agents will buy the pills off the internet.
3: Are there any kind of consultation with a medical person?
2: There's none.
3: They're not even validating who's buying these?
2: They don't verify who's even buying them. They don't. I mean, and then they mail them to anybody who basically fills out a form on the internet. So it's extraordinarily irresponsible.
3: What other drugs are treated like that?
2: None. There aren't any.
3: So
2: that's why we say this really isn't health care.
3: Right.
2: This is pill pushing.
3: But this is what's led to cases of men buying these drugs,
2: right,
3: and either surreptitiously giving them to their impregnated partner or forcing them to take it.
2: Right. Right. I told you about a case that we have right now in Lafayette where a young woman was forced against her will. She did not know that she was consuming the pills. Her father had put it into food she was consuming and forced her into premature labor. That baby is alive and it is fighting for its life in a NICU. But unfortunately, most of the time, the baby doesn't survive.
3: Okay. Have you validated that there are women showing up to emergency rooms as a result of taking these drugs?
2: We have, and sadly, it is frequently women who are well past any approved time for use of these drugs.
3: The drug is at 10 weeks. I think it was changed when the Biden administration was 6, moved to 10.
2: Right.
3: Beyond that, it becomes extremely dangerous for the mother.
2: That's right. And we've seen, like I said, we have a case right now, I think it's out of Shreveport, where a woman took them at 28 weeks. Another case up there, again, 24 weeks. Another case in Baton Rouge, 22 weeks. I mean, this is a repeat problem that we are seeing in our hospitals.
3: So you are applying, we just have a minute left, you're filing with the Supreme Court to make sure that Louisiana can enforce its laws.
2: That's right. That's fundamentally what we want. And I think that Dobbs was passed. I mean, when the Supreme Court decided Dobbs, the objective was to send this decision back to the state so that the states could legislate according to their wishes and the people's wishes in their states. And those states are trying to nullify our laws.
3: And that's what Louisiana, Alabama, and Arkansas are trying to do in this case, is just enforce their laws.
2: Enforce our laws inside our own borders.
3: Any timeline on this that we might hear from the Supreme Court?
2: Hard to say. They have a lot of time they have a lot of discretion over how they handle the case.
3: So. General Merle, I want to thank you once again for joining us, and I appreciate your leadership on this issue.
2: Happy to be here.
3: And folks, don't go away, because there is more of This Week on Capitol Hill when we return. So stick with us. Straight ahead, more of This Week on Capitol Hill.
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3: Welcome back to This Week on Capitol Hill. I'm Tony Perkins. We are now entering the final stretch of the midterm elections, just a month away, and Republicans appear to have some work to do. The latest analysis from the Cook Political Report moved 15 House races toward Democrats and say Republicans are currently on track to lose their majority. Democrats need a net gain of just 3 seats to take control of the House. But elections aren't simply about which party controls Congress. They're about what that party will do with that power. And as voters consider turning control of the House over to Democrats, do they understand where the party's increasingly influential socialist wing wants to take the country? I mean, just consider what we've seen in recent days in New York. A Democratic congressional nominee, self-described Democratic socialist, Darizella Olivia Chavalier, was arrested while protesting Israeli Prime Minister Benjamin Netanyahu's visit to the United Nations, declaring that she would not allow someone she called a war criminal to walk the streets of New York unchallenged. In Los Angeles, the DSA-backed mayoral candidate, Naitha Raman, reaffirmed her accusation that Israel is committing genocide in Gaza. I mean, and the list goes on. This is the same DSA whose national program calls for replacing capitalism, drafting a new constitution, and ultimately creating what's called a democratic socialist republic. So are Republicans effectively making that case, not only for what they've accomplished, but for what's at stake if control of Congress changes hands? Joining me now is House Majority Leader Steve Scalise of Louisiana, who is on the campaign trail in Pennsylvania. Leader Scalise, welcome back to This Week on Capitol Hill. Thanks for joining us.
23: Yeah, thanks for having me, Tony. It's good to be back with you.
3: So let's start right there where I left off. Do you think voters understand what is at stake in this election?
23: Tony, it's becoming more crystal clear. And, you know, some of those crazy candidates that you just talked about are becoming household names. You know, I was in Michigan last week. Everybody knows who El Sayed is, not just in Michigan. Here in Pennsylvania, they know. I was in Kentucky a few days ago. They know who El Sayed is. These are not just outliers. It's not just Mamdani as the mayor of New York and, oh, that's socialism reserved for a city somewhere away from me. They will bring it to your town if they get power in Washington. And Tony, the only way that they win is if good people stay home on November 3rd. And I think that's what they're counting on. They're trying to bring out polls to make it look like they're doing better than they are because they want to depress conservative voters. Because if conservative voters stay home, guess what? Socialists will actually win. They can't win if you show up and vote on November 3rd.
3: So let's talk about some of that polling. The political landscape, according to the Cook Report, has shifted. Now, they have moved, the Cook Report, which is a nonpartisan source, they moved 15 House races toward Democrats, none toward Republicans. Two Republican seats now lean Democrats. Three more races moved into the toss-up territory. And 16 of Cook's 22 toss-ups are Republican-held seats. So let's talk about what's happening out there and what needs to take place over the next 4.5 weeks for Republicans to keep the majority.
23: Well, Tony, you know, the polling really is interesting when you dig into it. You're seeing an undersampling of Republicans, and we're digging into some of these. Let's be clear, too. There are a lot of close races, not just Republican races. I was in New Hampshire yesterday where both our candidate, Alvarado, as well as in Maine, we've got a great governor, former governor, Paul LePage in Maine, is poised to flip a seat from Democrat to Republican. We've got a few seats like that. So there's about 35 seats across the country that are truly swing districts. 20 of them are held by Republicans that are close right now, but 15 are held by Democrats that are also close that we have a real chance to flip. And so turnout's going to be a big factor, who really does show up. And they're counting on Republicans, especially traditional conservative voters, to just stay home. And I don't think that's going to happen because I think more and more people are seeing this sharp contrast. This isn't right. Like two candidates that are similar. This is common sense versus crazy, Tony. And some of these candidates, I was in Scranton, Pennsylvania today. The Democrat candidate in Scranton not only wants to defund the police, they want to disarm the police. They actually advocate for taking guns away from police officers. You were a police officer. Could you imagine approaching a criminal who's got a gun and say, hey, let's have a conversation and try to talk this out? He shoots you and it's over. This is insanity.
3: That's beyond crazy.
23: But if people stay home in Scranton, Pennsylvania, she wins.
3: That's why
23: people can't stay home.
3: There's another aspect to this that's not being talked about when people make reference to the polls. Now, there's a couple of things. One, increasingly, I don't think conservatives answer these polls because they don't trust pollsters in the media. But secondly, the Republicans are going into this election with something they don't normally have. And they have a strong edge on the fundraising to get their message through in these final days.
23: We really do. You know, it's rare that we outraise Democrats in a lot of these seats we have now. And again, I think people are seeing what's at stake and they're donating money. But, you know, go look at 2 years ago. I mean, the Des Moines Register just 3 days before the election said that Kamala Harris was going to win Iowa and they showed a poll. You know, and they were considered at the time credible news organization. They said Kamala Harris was going to win Iowa by 3 points. Trump won by 13 points just 3 days later. That poll couldn't have been that off, Tony. People, I think, were trying to distort the poll to depress conservative voters. Trump said that back then, you know, make it too big to rig. Just show up. But by you staying at home, you've got to show up.
3: Right. I mean, the only poll that really counts is the Election Day poll, when people turn out and they vote. And I do think that there is a motivating factor here, as you've presented, when you look at the policies that are being pushed by the Democratic Party as that socialist wing of the party is gaining influence. Very, very quickly, Steve, we've got just a little less than a minute left. What would the next Congress look like if the Democrats were in control?
23: Well, they're already telling you they're going to open borders. They're going to impeach the president. You know that. That's day one. But what is day two? What is week two look like? They said they want to repeal the working families tax cut, which means every working family in America has a tax increase of over 20%. They bring fraud back, by the way, the Leering Centers. You remember those in Minnesota? Right. We exposed that with the One Big Beautiful Bill. The new energy production that we're finally bringing online because we can produce more energy. Open borders. They've said they're going to open borders, Tony.
3: Right.
23: Does anybody want to go back to those days with those millions of people?
3: And a tax on the wealthy. And the definition of that is anybody who has a job.
23: Anybody who makes over $30,000 a year. You know, good news is you're considered a millionaire by their definition. And by the way, Planned Parenthood gets all the money that they want.
3: All right, Steve, we've got to leave it there. Thanks for joining us. Folks, stick with us. A few final thoughts on the other side of the break.
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2: Ronald Reagan understood that freedom sometimes requires more than quiet diplomacy. It requires moral clarity. On June 12, 1987, standing before the Brandenburg Gate in a divided Berlin, Reagan issued a direct challenge to Soviet leader Mikhail Gorbachev. "Mr. Gorbachev, tear down this wall." The Berlin Wall was more than concrete and barbed wire. It represented a system that restricted movement, divided families, and denied millions the freedoms Americans often take for granted. Reagan refused to treat that division as permanent. He understood that free nations must be willing to identify the difference between liberty and oppression, and have the courage to say so. 2 years later, the Berlin Wall fell. Freedom survives when people refuse to accept tyranny as inevitable. So when freedom is challenged today, will we have the courage to defend it with the same clarity?
3: Getting a license is one of life's biggest milestones. 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
4: Welcome back to This Week on Capitol Hill. Write down this number, 67742. That's 67742. I'll tell you why in a moment. They say you can't fight City Hall. Apparently you can. You just have to make sure City Hall knows the country is watching. For 5 months, Andrew Coates' family appealed to officials in Fremont, Nebraska, to change an employment policy that excluded homeschool graduates from becoming firefighters. Nothing changed. Then the story went national. Andrew is a 22-year-old licensed EMT who has served 2 years as a volunteer firefighter in neighboring Cedar Bluffs. He has completed 78 hours of college with a 3.8 GPA and is working toward a degree in fire science. Yet when Andrew applied to the Fremont Fire Department in April, the city rejected his application because he was homeschooled. The original job posting required only graduation from high school. But after rejecting Andrew, the city added the word accredited, which excluded Nebraska homeschool graduates. An informed administration would know that homeschool students on average actually perform better than their public school counterparts. ACT research found that homeschooled students consistently earned higher average scores than public school students. For months, Andrew's father, Seth, appealed to city officials. The family wasn't asking for a job. They just wanted him and other homeschool graduates to have an equal opportunity to compete on merit. But City Hall didn't budge. In fact, they didn't even listen. They were silent. Then Andrew joined me on my daily program. We told his story and asked Americans to contact the Fremont City Council respectfully, and they did. Andrew and his parents then joined us in Washington for our Pray Vote Stand Summit recently. And this week, homeschool families packed a Fremont City Council meeting that normally draws only a handful of people. Pray Vote Stand chapter leaders from surrounding counties were there, too. Seth told council members what he had taken home from Washington. He said, quote, "We pray, we vote, we participate, we pay attention, and we hold those who serve accountable to the people they represent," end quote. After roughly an hour of discussion, eight council members needed about 1 minute to cast their votes. The vote was unanimous. 5 months of indifference, 1 minute of voting. For 5 months, the council seemed blind to the injustice it had allowed. Then a torrent of emails and calls from across the nation flooded their inboxes. They complained about the deluge, but it finally moved City Hall to act. The council changed the policy, allowing homeschool graduates to qualify for city employment, including Andrew. Citizens shouldn't have to wait until an injustice becomes a national story before their government listens. When government stops listening, citizens have a responsibility to peacefully and lawfully make their voices heard. And that's why FRC is working to establish Pray Vote Stand chapters in counties all across America. Citizens who will pray for their leaders, cast informed votes, build relationships with public officials, and

0: stand together when government gets it wrong. Remember that number I gave you, 67742? 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
3: Breaking news this hour at Town Hall. I'm Bob Agnew in Washington. President Trump's tough stance on crime is paying off in Washington, D.C., where one major chain is opting to let customers shop the way they used to.
4: CVS pharmacy stores in Washington, D.C. are no longer locking up items thanks to President Trump's crime crackdown. Townhall.com reporting it's a huge quality of life win for folks who live in the District of Columbia. There's been a drastic decrease in shoplifting and other crimes. Homicides, for example, down 30%. Robbery down 7%, and auto thefts down 45%. The U.S. Attorney's Office report a 67% increase in prosecutions, so it appears the criminals are getting the message. Laura Winters reporting.
3: U.S. Senator Tom Cotton is warning voters to pay attention to what Hassan Piker is saying as he stumps for Democrat candidates. The prominent left-wing streamer recently said he wants to send Senator Cotton to a re-education camp.
5: Re-education camps involve rounding up opponents of the regime and the party, shipping them off, starving them, torturing them, indoctrinating them. That's what Hassan Piker says he wants to do to me and apparently plenty of other people.
3: And Cotton was interviewed by the Salem Radio Network. Mental health experts seeing an increase in the number of people suffering ill effects from online gambling. Liz Ward is with Penn State Health Advancement.
6: You can do it from your home. 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
3: A sports performance psychologist highlighting the negative mental health impact on pushing children too hard when it comes to youth sports.
7: These kids who are feeling the effects of stress because they're so invested in these sports that they're just overwhelmed. Their bodies, their minds are overwhelmed, and they're having trouble keeping up with things that they need to do in their daily lives.
3: And that is Dr. Joseph Galasso at Baker Street Behavioral Health. He says that sports is getting pushed on younger and younger children. More.
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19: Showers and thunderstorms through the day today. Cloudy skies, rain likely tonight, low 68. Tomorrow, that cold front continues to push showers through, dropping our temperatures down to the mid-70s. Rain likely on Monday, then clearing out late Monday night. I'm Georgia WeatherNet meteorologist KJ Allen on AM 920. The answer.
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24: Shaking
23: Western civilization. And delivering common sense for the American people. Ladies and gentlemen. Here's Scott Jennings.
25: Now, that was a mediocre jobs report this morning. What it tells us about the economy and what Republicans ought to be telling the American people. Details ahead. There are new limits now on taxpayer-funded Medicaid for non-citizens. They took effect yesterday. We'll tell you about that in just a few moments. And a Texas man finds more than $128,000 and gives it all back. A little reminder that there's still good people out there in the world. His story just ahead. Here on Friday, October the 2nd. I'm Scott Jennings reporting for Salem, and we come to you live today from a rainy Louisville, Kentucky. Glad you're with us. We have some serious business to discuss today. But first, on this day, 1950, seven American newspapers introduced their readers to a few little children drawn by a young man from Minnesota. Four panels, a handful of pen strokes, a rather modest beginning. But the man holding the pen had already lived through some things that really weren't funny at all. His father was a barber. As a boy, he loved the newspaper comics, but then came the war. In 1943, the boy's mother died just as he was beginning his army service. He trained at Camp Campbell on the Kentucky-Tennessee border. He became a machine gun squad leader. And when he came home from war, the young man went back to drawing, and eventually he conjured up a little boy who understood disappointment, a boy who wanted to win, who wanted to belong, who just wanted somebody to like him. But things had a way of going wrong. You probably know somebody like that in your life. Heck, maybe some days you feel like you are that person. The remarkable thing about the little boy wasn't that he finally figured out how to avoid disappointment. It's that he kept showing up. He'd try again, another baseball game, another kite, another attempt at kicking Lucy's football. Now, personally, after the second time somebody pulled the football away, I'd be looking for a different holder. But that's why I'm a political commentator, and that little boy is a beloved American institution. Of course, the cartoonist I speak of is Charles Schulz, and the little boy was Charlie Brown. And on October the 2nd, 1950, Peanuts began its run in seven newspapers. Oh, Charles Schulz received $90 for his first month of comic strips, a small beginning for something that would become world famous. Charlie Brown in American newspapers for the first time on this day, October the 2nd, 1950. We go from the funny pages to the financial pages. The new jobs report is out this morning. The economy added 29,000 jobs in September. Unemployment rate edged up a tick, 4.1 to 4.2%. Jobs numbers for July and August were revised downward a bit by about 60,000. So this is a mediocre report. No need to dress it up. Now, some economists do see some calendar and seasonal adjustment effects in these numbers. They don't see a broad surge in layoffs. That's relevant context, of course. But what I think Republicans ought to understand about this as they talk to the American people ahead of the midterm is that people don't experience the economy as a press release. They experience it as a mortgage payment, as a grocery bill, as a kid who needs new shoes, apparently because the perfectly good feet you bought shoes for last month have been replaced. Now, President Trump is campaigning in Alabama today and Ohio tomorrow, and he's doing so amid dismal poll results. A new AP NORC poll puts his approval on the economy at just 26% and his handling on cost of living at 17%. People are not happy. And we could argue about the poll, but I think we ought to spend more time thinking about the concerns behind it. And my advice would be to start with this sentence. I know it still costs too much to live. But then I'd follow it up with this sentence. Democrats dug us a deep hole, and they are offering you nothing. Nothing but a return to the shovels. Now, I was part of two debates on CNN the last two nights in which Democrats were asked, what proposals, what bills, what ideas does your party have to lower the cost of living, this cost of living crisis that they created? Not a single idea was offered either night. A lot of complaints, but no ideas. Gas prices, of course, are a frequent complaint. Believe me, with a 17-year-old burning up the road in my old truck, I get it. But what is the Democratic record on energy and gas prices? Has any Democrat ever shown any interest in producing more energy at home and building new refineries in America? This debate really goes back decades, of course. In 2007, the Senate tried to expedite permitting for new and expanded domestic fuel facilities, including refineries. Barack Obama voted no. Joe Biden voted no. Hillary Clinton, no. Chuck Schumer, no. Every Democrat senator who cast a vote, no, no, no. The amendment, of course, failed. Year before, House Democrats also fought against a bill to speed up permitting for refinery construction and expansion. This was a live question 20 years ago. How do we give America more capacity to make fuel, make our own, bring down prices for our own people? It was a serious question then, and it is a serious question now. And at no time have Democrats ever offered you, the American people, a solution. President Obama rejected the Keystone XL pipeline in 2015. President Biden revoked its permit in 2021. That was a pipeline infrastructure to move Canadian crude to American refiners. Biden also ordered a pause on new oil and gas leasing on federal lands and in offshore waters. It didn't shut down existing operations, but it restricted future development. And in January 2025, on the way out the door, Biden withdrew more than 625 million acres of federal waters from future oil and gas leasing. Time and again, Democrats have made clear, less energy here and higher prices for you. That is their policy. And now, they're asking for your trust on gas prices today? Give me a break. There's another part of your fuel bill that doesn't come from an oil field or a refinery. It comes right from the government in the form of taxes. Take California. The state's gasoline excise tax is now 63.4 cents a gallon. That's before sales taxes and before federal taxes. On ordinary road diesel, the state charges 48.2 cents a gallon in excise tax and 13% sales tax plus applicable local district taxes. That didn't happen because a drone hit a refinery in Russia. That happened because politicians, Democratic politicians, made a choice. In 2017, California passed a law raising the gasoline excise tax by 12 cents a gallon. Diesel excise went up 20 cents. And the diesel sales tax went up 4 percentage points. So when Democrats ask you to trust them on gas prices, simply put, you ought to look at the record. Opposition to measures that would make refinery construction and expansion easier. Restrictions on future oil development. And in blue states like California, higher taxes on the fuel that you buy. That's the record. And now they want to campaign on affordability and talk to you about gas prices? Please. Here's another development that belongs in this conversation about Washington's priorities. New Medicaid restrictions took effect yesterday under the Republican One Big Beautiful Bill, ending federally funded coverage for certain non-citizens, including refugees and asylum seekers without green cards. States can still pay for that coverage themselves, and emergency Medicaid remains available. But the political contrast here is clear. Republicans passed the law. Democrats opposed it. It remains the policy desire of Democrats to have as many non-citizens and illegal aliens on welfare as possible and make you pay for it. With Americans struggling to pay their own medical bills, voters should be asking, who is going to put me first? And finally, a story about a man who made a good decision. A 37-year-old barber in Louisville, Texas, found more than $128,000 in cash sitting on top of a bank ATM. He returned every dollar, and according to reporting on the incident, he tried to locate the owner, and then he called the police. Now, most of us go to the ATM hoping to find a windfall inside our account, but this fellow found a small fortune on top of the machine. But his response was to give it back every single penny. I like that story today because we spend an awful lot of time discussing people who've been behaving badly, or we spend time discussing the loudest person or the rudest person or the person who figured out how to turn being obnoxious into a revenue stream. And then along comes this fellow, a barber, who could have done the wrong thing, and yet he chose to do the right thing. I think that ought to get a little airtime too, because honesty matters, what we teach our children matters, and the habit of doing the right thing before you start calculating whether anybody will notice matters. If you want to know whether a country still has something going for it, look for people like that. The person who returns the money, the neighbor who shows up, the parent who keeps a promise, the employer who gives somebody a chance, the people who really hold a community together. Most of them never get a headline. So that's your assignment for the weekend. Find something good and notice it. Give somebody credit. Maybe even tell them. We'll have plenty of time to argue about Washington, but it's Friday, and we should remember there's still good people out there giving the money back. More news after this. Scott Jennings on Salem. Stay with us.
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25: 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You're listening to The Scott Jennings Show here on Salem. It's common sense for the American people. I've got a little common sense. It's not often we say this. Little common sense coming from a sports figure, NBA Hall of Famer Charles Barkley, in fact. Now, he is a self-described independent, but he has voted Democrat most of his life. But he occasionally comes up with a little common sense, and he's not afraid today to call out the left's push, socialist push, to abolish ICE and prisons and police, saying, I don't believe in that. Barkley's now also voicing his support for voter ID. You need to have ID when you go vote, he says. Take a listen to this conversation that he had on News Nation the other night. Cut one.
3: Listen, I'm an independent who's voted Democratic most of the time. You think that I'm going to get on TV and kill my credibility saying every Democratic? Like, some of these people out here talking about no ICE, no prison, so using words like socialism. Like, no, I don't believe in that. Wait, no cops? I think that's some of the stupid that I've ever heard. Well, what are we going to do without cops? Hmm. What are we going to do without prisons? Like, I've seen some of these politicians, I'm like, this is the stupidest ever. And a lot of them, most of them, well, let me take probably all of them have been Democrats. I think that's some of the stupidest I ever heard. Now, ICE has to do a much better job, much better job. We can't just let people come across the border. We can't do that. But ICE has to do a better job. We need immigrants in this country. They're some of the most amazing, hardworking people in the world. But we need to get rid of the crooked immigrants. I don't even understand. We need, you need to have ID when you go vote. Like, some of this stuff, like, wait, Democrats said, like, no, when you go vote, you need ID.
25: If you package that up and just put it on the air and put paid for by whatever and said, this is what I'm for. Listen to Sir Charles. I'm telling you, that is an 80-20 platform anybody could run on anywhere. It's amazing, though, when he's an independent, but, you know, probably voting Democrat. I think he said he's voted Democrat most of his life. But it's interesting when people who have been voting that way their entire life really start listening to what today's Democrats have to say. Abolish ICE, abolish the police, abolish borders, abolish prison, install socialism, which means rip out capitalism, which means rip out the American system as we've been doing it for 250 years. When you hear these people who've been voting Democrat their entire life and they finally start listening to what today's Democrats have to say, you can tell they are alarmed. They ought to be alarmed. And what they ought to be alarmed by is that not everybody in the Democratic Party has the good common sense of Charles Barkley. A lot of these Democrats who've been around for a long time have decided to placate this, have decided to absorb it, have decided to rationalize it, have decided to say, well, it's a big tent. We're all in a big tent. You know what else has tents? A circus. You don't want to be in the tent with the abolish ICE, abolish police, abolish borders, abolish prisons people. I'm telling you, these old Democrats who are trying to placate this and bring it inside, they're going to be outside the tent pretty soon wondering what in the heck happened. More news after this. It's Scott Jennings on Salem's.
6: 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The powerful new documentary, Remember the Alamo. Don't Sharia My Texas, exposes an America under siege from within.
7: Clerics are openly calling for the takeover of this country.
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7: The Muslim Brotherhood has infiltrated our intelligence community, legal community, and into the government.
10: Since 2020, there's been over 500 Catholic churches that have been assaulted.
11: The state with the most jihadi attacks in the United States, Texas.
6: In a coordinated, decades-long effort, Islamic law is infiltrating American society in the battle for Western civilization. Texas stands on the front line.
7: When I see God connecting all of us the way that he is, he's raising an army.
6: And like they say, don't mess with Texas.
12: This is another Alamo. 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
6: 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Don't Sharia My Texas, exposes an America under siege from within.
7: Clerics are openly calling for the takeover of this country.
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7: The Muslim Brotherhood has infiltrated our intelligence community, legal community, and into the government.
10: Since 2020, there's been over 500 Catholic churches that have been assaulted.
11: The state with the most jihadi attacks in the United States, Texas.
6: In a coordinated, decades-long effort, Islamic law is infiltrating American society in the battle for Western civilization. Texas stands on the front line.
7: When I see God connecting all of us the way that he is, he's raising an army.
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2: With SRN News, I'm Bob Agnew in Washington. The United Arab Emirates revealing some new details now as investigators zero in on the background of the terrorist co-pilot and the plot to take down that Fly Dubai flight from Dubai to Tel Aviv this past week. Thankfully, the attack was thwarted, saving more than 170 lives in the process. The United Arab Emirates notes that that man was previously barred from flights because he had a connection to radical Muslim websites. For some reason, he wound up back in the cockpit. The American Cancer Society is highlighting action that can be taken to lower the risk of women getting cancer during this Breast Cancer Awareness Month. The organization conducted a survey of 33,000 U.S. women and found risk factor awareness is high, but many women are not taking the actions they need to lower risk. The American Cancer Society says most women are aware that drinking alcohol, for example, raises the risk. This is SRN News.
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29: Ronald Reagan understood that freedom sometimes requires more than quiet diplomacy. It requires moral clarity. On June 12, 1987, standing before the Brandenburg Gate in a divided Berlin, Reagan issued a direct challenge to Soviet leader Mikhail Gorbachev. "Mr. Gorbachev, tear down this wall." The Berlin Wall was more than concrete and barbed wire. It represented a system that restricted movement, divided families, and denied millions the freedoms Americans often take for granted. Reagan refused to treat that division as permanent. He understood that free nations must be willing to identify the difference between liberty and oppression. and have the courage to say so. 2 years later, the Berlin Wall fell. Freedom survives when people refuse to accept tyranny as inevitable. So when freedom is challenged today, will we have the courage to defend it with the same clarity?
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1: Showers and thunderstorms through the day today. Cloudy skies, rain likely tonight, low 68. Tomorrow, that cold front continues to push showers through, dropping our temperatures down to the mid-70s. Rain likely on Monday, then clearing out late Monday night. I'm Georgia WeatherNet meteorologist KJ Allen on AM 920. 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
0: Atlanta's home for conservative talk. 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
15: Friday, October the 2nd. Common sense for the American people. Scott Jennings broadcasting here live for Salem, and we're doing it in Louisville, Kentucky. Good to be home today. You know, I first learned about this news organization called The Main Wire a few months ago. This organization, journalism organization up in Maine, was doing some good work on some political news up there around the Senate race. So I've been following the folks over at the Maine Wire now for some time. And I was going through some of my social media clippings yesterday and saw the craziest video. I mean, you won't believe it. I'm going to show it to you here in a minute. But a person trying to do some journalism was nearly murdered in the street. This reporter went to investigate taxpayer spending and nearly, very nearly, was run over. Maine Wire reporter Joe Sokol is his name, and he joins us live here on the Scott Jennings Show to explain the confrontation that was all caught on camera. And he's going to tell us about this important story that he's determined to keep reporting. Joe, welcome in here to the Scott Jennings Show.
17: How's everyone doing today?
15: I'm glad you're safe. I got to be honest, Joe. I've been in the news business for a long time and been in around media. I don't think I've ever seen anything like. Actually, before we have you tell the story, let's show our listeners and our viewers here. Here's what happened in Bangor, Maine. Cut 7.
17: And we have another person, essentially probably intoxicated. There is no way to tell. But what I will say is multiple people did get in cars. They 841 LZD.
15: So for those listening on the radio, our guest here, Joe, was out giving a report on this clinic. And Joe, why don't you tell our listeners exactly what happened, why you were there, what the story is, and how that moment that we just saw came to be.
17: Sure. So the day before that happened, I was just at the clinic. I was going to introduce my viewers to the basics of methadone clinics in Penobscot County. It's a huge county. There's no methadone clinics other than three in Bangor. I found that weird. I was going to do a short little piece just to introduce the viewers and see where it went from there. Well, things went a little crazy. Staff came out, didn't want me to record multiple times. Police got called. I was never on their property. Police never escorted me off or anything like that. After about 40 minutes, we left. I didn't publish anything, and then I'm sitting there thinking, talking with the cameraman, you know, something's funny about this place. We dig in a little bit more. We find out there's Medicaid funding, a lot of it, like $28 million since 2018, some ridiculous number, and it's growing. So 2018 is like $1.3 million, and it goes up and up and up. And most of these places, they exist to get people off opiates. You would hope they did. So we went there to understand. I went there that morning to kind of get a head count. It's like, okay, I can sit there for an hour and just count people out, and then I can kind of do the math and we'll figure out how many people actually go there. Well, that's why I was there. Now, the people that were coming in, they would lock eyes with me. They were friendly. The staff was running up to them and saying something to them. They would go into the methadone clinic, come back out. Those same people were then very angry. They were cursing me out. And one eventually did come up to me and try to run me over and take my life.
4: So this first of all, let's explain what a methadone clinic is. I think this is important. This is it's like a medical facility, and methadone is one of a few medications they would use to treat opioid use disorder. And you're saying there are three of these in Bangor, is that right?
17: Yeah, there's three of them. Absolutely. And then, and Penobscot is massive. So a lot of places know counties as it's small. There's multiple counties. Well, in Maine, Penobscot, it's just a massive county. And to have zero anywhere and three in Bangor, it means everybody in the area comes to these methadone clinics, and a lot of them come daily because a lot of times they're on main care and they get it free. But when they come in, they have to take it right then and there. So a lot of people come and take it, and then get back in their cars and they drive. And I saw multiple almost accidents when they're driving out and they're yelling and cursing and flicking us off. I've seen multiple people they almost got T-boned just because they were paying attention to us, most likely under the influence of this methadone. But yeah, it's meant to help you get off opiates, but a lot of people just don't get off.
4: But your observation is that there were a lot of people coming and going who, at least from your eyes, could well have been intoxicated and should not have been behind the wheel of a car. Is that right?
17: Oh, 100%. I mean, there were people getting, you know, rides there, Ubers and large transportation services getting dropped off, which is another thing because that's all part of the, that's all paid for. The rides there are paid for. I want to say they're paid for by main care, some of them. So this whole system is a lot of it's part of the taxpayers' burden. And so that was just the beginning of the investigation. I was there for a day and a half. We're digging a little bit, and you almost die, and you have the staff coming out, moving their cars, trying to block the cameras. It's all very suspicious. So they didn't do themselves any favors because now they woke up the entire organization of the Maine Wire, and now it's a national story. So whatever's there is going to be uncovered.
4: All right, let's talk about the moment that we just saw on camera. So you had a reporting position, and you were not on the property of the clinic, correct?
17: No, I was across the street.
4: So you're across the street, and then this fellow who ultimately tried to run you down, he actually had driven up to you initially and had spoken to you. When he came up to you the first time from his vehicle, what did he say?
17: He basically said that I was infringing on their rights, privacy. I said, I'm in public. I'm doing a story. And I haven't even published anything about that place. So there was no, you know, basis for that. But and when he rode away, as soon as he came up to me, you ever get that feeling when you meet someone, you're like, this dude is weird. Something's wrong with him. And I looked in the car, made sure he didn't have any weapons. But then when he drove off, I'm like, cool, I'm not, you know, there's nothing to be afraid of. And then he turns around, and I look, and I see him hit the engine. And then I kind of have to go. A lot of people are like, why'd you run forward? Well, my mindset, I guess, in the split second was I have a road behind me, and the only way he can go is whip it towards the road. So if I fake like I'm going forward and then come backwards, he'll never veer off. And either, you know, I'm right, or I'd be dead if he was trying to kill me. So I'd say I'm right.
4: Talking to Joe Sokol from the Maine Wire, who was nearly killed, doing a report up in Maine this week. Joe, after the assailant spoke to you and then drove off, how much time passed between that moment and when he wheeled around and came back and tried to run you down?
17: Not long. I would say 20 seconds or so. He basically just backed up, turned around, got a good position and beelined it, and then, was off. He was gone. He ended up hitting the tripod in the camera, which flipped over the car from what I remember. That's what you see all the craziness in the video there, which is a great commercial for the tripod makers because that thing is still good to go. Don't know how that happened, but
4: and so when he came back and nearly ran you down, how close did he come? I mean, we're talking about inches, a few feet. I mean, it looked from the video like he got pretty darn close to hitting you.
17: I mean, it felt like it was right there. I really can't tell. It didn't touch me, but I felt like he was I felt like I almost lost my life. So And I felt like he was aiming for me. So there's a lot of, you know, I couldn't tell you how close he was, to be honest. I just knew.
4: And after that,
17: something big was coming.
4: Yeah, after he came back through and tried to hit you and ran over your tripod, I heard you on the video repeating the license plate number, so you were obviously thinking in that moment. Did he just drive off and go on down the road? Did he stop and get out? What did the car do next?
17: Oh, he drove off like he did something. Like he took some cookies from the cookie jar and wasn't supposed to. He was out. There wasn't nothing. There wasn't no, oops, I did something. If he was accidentally and was just driving off on the grass, if he did an accident, you'd be like, oh, I'm so sorry. I hit your tripod. Not, I'm out of here. And that's what he did. He just hightailed it out of here because he was obviously doing something bad, allegedly.
4: So here's an update to the story. It turns out after this incident occurred, the driver made a phone call and somehow thought he was calling the police, but it turns out he somehow called the editor-in-chief of the Maine Wire, your news organization, instead. Let's listen to that phone call in Cut 11.
8: Okay, so you were not intoxicated this morning?
18: No, sir.
8: No. But you were on your way to get methadone?
18: Yes.
8: Okay. And so why did you drive off of the road?
18: Well, that's a good question. He just kind of fired me up, so. I don't know.
8: Yeah, what I'm saying, you didn't just see like a random stranger with a camera. You knew exactly who he was when you approached him.
18: Yeah, that's why I stopped and talked to him. Yeah.
8: Yeah. What about his previous content had upset you?
18: No, just the way he talks, like, bad about addicts and stuff.
4: Okay, so it sounds to me, Joe, like this person called up your boss. He thought he was talking to the police, but he's effectively admitted that he tried to kill you. Is that how you hear this phone call?
17: I mean, there's a motive, obviously, and he came over specifically for the course of action, of which you can determine from your eyes, and hopefully the justice system will determine that there was ill intent.
4: So that's my final question for you, Joe. What have the police told you? Where does this stand right now? Has he been arrested? Is he going to be arrested? Where do you think we're headed here?
17: Has he been arrested? No. Does that make sense to anybody that I know? No. Nobody understands why he has not been arrested yet. But there's a funny little thing about this is I also have a death threat from 6 weeks ago from a gentleman that audio death threat. Message death threat has a long rap sheet. Just, you know, it's a cut and dry case, but it's been sitting on the DA's office for 6 weeks and I've heard nothing. So, and then a guy assaulted me 2 months ago and that just got dismissed and the charge thrown out. And this one, it's been what, you know, a day and a half now. There's been no arrest. What are we doing here? I mean, I don't know.
4: Well, we're having a lot of conversations in the national public affairs space right now, Joe, about freedom of the press and the need to embrace and protect journalism. And it sounds like you're practicing some journalism in Maine amid dangerous conditions, and somebody ought to step up and protect you. I'd like to keep up with you on this because I'd like to find out if this person who tried to murder you with his car ultimately gets arrested. I'd like to find out if justice is meted out in this case. If you're interested in what's going on in Maine, I cannot recommend to you enough the Maine Wire, the reporter I'm speaking to today, Joe Sokol. Joe, thanks for coming on and telling us your story here on the Scott Jennings Show.
17: Thank you much.
4: All right. What a crazy story. This video is absolutely wild. And there's more to it. There's a little bit more video on there. If you check it out, I'm sure you can find it in your social media algorithm. But it's pretty clear. This guy saw a reporter, didn't like what the reporter was doing, turned around, used his car, and tried to run him down. Pretty terrible. The police, I hope, are preparing to do their job up there. We'll take a break. Have more news after this. It's Scott Jennings on Salem. Stay with us.
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0: America's favorite pundit. It's Scott Jennings.
1: All right, Friday, October the 2nd. It's a Scott Jennings show on Salem. Well, I still can't get over this video, this guy out here trying to do a report. Somebody, I mean, it's close. You watch this thing? It's very, I mean, he came real close to running that guy down, and it could have turned out pretty bad. All right, let's talk about sleeping arrangements. If you're a hot sleeper like me, and you wake up in the middle of the night sometimes because you're hot and the covers and the sheets are kind of sweaty and they're sticking to you, and you know what I'm talking about. If this is your problem, I have a solution. You have problems, we have solutions here at the Scott Jennings Show. The solution is get a ghost bed. 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It's October now. We can make all the puns about the ghost bed now. 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
1: Oh, a designated foreign terrorist organization. The suspect here, Ella Booty, a resident of Richland, Washington, worked at the Hanford nuclear site. So we have, but people are not talking about this story enough. We have a federal employee who's indicted for helping the Houthi rebels. He worked at the nuclear plant. Now, authorities have emphasized that Ella Booty's actions did not, as far as they know, involve any attempt to harm or compromise the nuclear facility. Still alarming, though, no? Federal prosecutors say that Ella Booty used his specialized electrical engineering expertise to aid the Houthis. He allegedly purchased precursor chemicals used for making homemade explosives and gathered components to build delivery drones. In 2025, Ella Booty took sick leave from his job at the Department of Energy, claiming he had been exposed to highly concentrated nitric acid. He then used an official passport from a prior role with the U.S. Army Corps of Engineers to travel through Oman into Yemen to assist the Houthis. Upon returning to the United States, he falsely claimed to border officials that his trip was authorized government business. Ella Booty was caught after he began advising an undercover FBI confidential source whom he believed was connected to a Houthi colonel. He assisted the source by testing solar generators, modifying power systems, drawing circuit schematics, etc., etc. This is very concerning, and it comes on top of this story. Donations meant to help families in Gaza were actually funneled to Hamas. Federal prosecutors have charged a Hamas media representative with money laundering and sanctions violations, accusing him of routing $1.7 million to the terrorist organization, and two brothers in Louisiana are facing charges for providing material support to Hamas. A lot of terrorists and terrorist supporters right here on American soil. Pretty concerning. More news after this. Stay with us.
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0: which is year-to-date. 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
1: 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Larry O'Connor sees a non-starter.
2: Iran offered a deal to open the Strait of Hormuz, which, by the way, I reject the premise at the get-go. 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
3: Breaking news this hour at Town Hall. I'm Bob Agnew in Washington. The United Arab Emirates revealing new details as investigators zero in on the background of that terrorist co-pilot and his plot to take down the Fly Dubai flight from Dubai to Tel Aviv this week.
4: At issue is how this co-pilot got hired by Fly Dubai in the first place. Investigators say records show he had previously been suspended at another airline. Israeli Prime Minister Benjamin Netanyahu says evidence indicates this man was a radicalized Muslim who was on a mission to crash the plane. The Omani national was reportedly flagged by Oman Air as a security risk after he was in possession of extremist materials while serving as a co-pilot trainee back in 2024. Laura Winters reporting.
3: The U.S. continuing the pressure on Cuba. It has announced now that it sees two ships carrying fuel to the island nation. We get more details in this report from correspondent Ken Lorman.
5: The Coast Guard says they were illegally carrying hundreds of thousands of gallons of diesel fuel to the island nation. This comes as the U.S. continues to block oil shipments to Cuba and has imposed sanctions on the country. Fuel shortages on the island have led to power blackouts, impacting lighting, refrigeration, and water supply. Ken Lorman reporting.
3: Wall Street closed higher on Friday after a weaker-than-expected jobs report. More details on that report from correspondent Levon Putney.
6: Stocks rose after the Labor Department said the economy added just 29,000 jobs in September, which raised hopes the Federal Reserve will hold interest rates steady this month. Tech stocks added lift to the market, with NVIDIA and AMD hitting all-time highs. At the closing bell, the Dow Jones Industrial Average gained 250 points to 51,176. The S&P 500 rose 56 points to 77,22. The NASDAQ climbed 319 points to 27,190. I'm Levon Putney.
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14: Showers and thunderstorms through the day today. Cloudy skies, rain likely tonight, low 68. Tomorrow, that cold front continues to push showers through, dropping our temperatures down to the mid-70s. Rain likely on Monday, then clearing out late Monday night. I'm Georgia WeatherNet meteorologist KJ Allen on AM 920, The Answer.
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15: Western civilization. And delivering common sense for the American people. Ladies and gentlemen, here's Scott Jennings.
23: We're checking the headlines here on Friday, October the 2nd. After pressure from President Trump, G7 nations have agreed to release 100 million barrels of oil and fuel to help bring down energy prices. This release will take place over 4 months, with a substantial amount of diesel due within the first 20 days. New education tax credit could help more families afford the school of their choice, but will their governors opt in? Tommy Schultz of American Federation for Children will join us to explain what's at stake on this decision for parents and students. And the jobs report came out today. U.S. hiring slowed somewhat in September, with 29,000 jobs added, well below the 90,000 that had been expected. Unemployment now sits at 4.2%. Joining us to discuss the jobs data and the economy and market outlook in general, veteran Wall Street analyst, our friend, Anthony Esposito. Anthony, welcome back to the Scott Jennings Show. What is your takeaway from the jobs report today? And does it tell you anything about the general economic direction and health of the United States?
0: Scott, thanks for having me back. I appreciate it. The report today, although it was a light number, as you mentioned, really was a sign of what we're in. We're in the middle of a low fire jobs market. It's stable. It's not exploding, but it's stable. The things that stuck out to me really were the revisions, which continue to be a problem. We had a revision down last month to 133,000 jobs from 166,000 jobs. So the BLS data continues to be inconsistent and unreliable, which is a problem. And remember, President Trump tried to replace the head of the BLS with EJ Antoni earlier in this term, and he didn't pass through for whatever reasons. So the revisions are definitely a problem. The other things that stood out, which are very nice to see, is we're seeing government jobs on the negative, and we're seeing manufacturing and construction jobs on the positive. So it's a slow shift away from a publicly funded jobs market to a private jobs market, which is exactly what we want to see. Remember, President Biden's last year, 35 to 40% of the non-farm payroll jobs were government jobs. We don't want that. And we're seeing a shift away from that. So those are some positives coming out of the report, even though the top line number was light.
23: Yeah, I think this whole transition that we're making in America away from government payrolls, and I've been talking about this for a few weeks. I saw some reporting on it yesterday. Federal headcount is now lower than it's been since like 1966. So we're moving away from government payrolls and towards private payrolls. So in this last report here, government jobs were down 17,000 last month. Private employers actually added 46,000. And as you point out, the Biden numbers were often propped up by government hiring. So it's kind of a fulfillment of the promise, which is we're going to grow the private sector and we're going to shrink the government. I mean, that's been a basic Republican promise for a long time. It seems like Donald Trump's finally found a way to actually execute on that.
0: Yeah, I think that's right. I think that's very fair. The big headwinds right now, one would be the messaging. It's an uphill battle across the board for President Trump and for the Republicans. So messaging is definitely a problem. And what's also hurting is the interest rates, as we're seeing a real spike in yields and rates currently, and energy prices, because that's a major concern as far as in particular, the price of diesel, do these prices and these price hikes really start to hurt growth and really start to flare inflation? That would be definitely a negative to a story that is a fulfillment of a promise and what is underneath the hood and was developing into a great story. I think the war in Iran has started to eat into that narrative a little bit. So we're going to see how that resolves itself and how we come out. But definitely have been headed in the right direction. And President Trump has been able to turn things around quite a bit in this term.
23: Talking to veteran Wall Street analyst Anthony Esposito. He's the CEO of Ascalon 6 Capital. Veteran trader and began his career on the New York Stock Exchange floor back in 1996. Anthony, when you look at this jobs data, beyond the headline numbers, are there a few industries that are carrying most of the hiring, or is the private sector hiring spread out evenly across various sectors?
0: Yeah, the sectors that we see, private sectors we see kind of carrying the upside of the stick, is manufacturing, construction, and then trade and transportation and utilities. Those are the big ones that we're seeing. And that kind of makes sense with the economy that President Trump has promised to rebuild and rejuvenate in the U.S. So those are the three that I see as the big numbers on the top of the stick. And then on the bottom, we see government. As we said, the government employment numbers were a negative on this month, and actually were a negative two of the last 3 months. So that's definitely everything's heading in the right direction. It's just taking time.
23: On the manufacturing side, we have seen an uptick, you know, in manufacturing jobs being created. We've seen other surveys showing businesses investing in manufacturing growth. I mean, there's a sense, and we've seen some announcements. You know, we had the big steel announcement just the other day, the plant that's going to be built in Iowa, for instance. So, I mean, there's a sense that, you know, after a lull or even a downtick, you know, we have seen the promised upswing in overall American manufacturing. Do you see it that way? Are you bullish on the future of manufacturing for the next couple of years?
0: I am, as long as the policies can be kept in place and as long as the puzzle of policies is left alone. And part of that is tariffs, right? There's been a big pushback domestically, which I don't really understand, against the tariff policy. The tariff policies are part of that onshoring and rejuvenation of our manufacturing and construction sectors stateside. So as long as President Trump's agenda can move forward, as long as there's not a constant pushback, which is probably a big ask under the current political environment, I am bullish on growth in the country. I just think that we're going to hit some hurdles now. We had the first leg of hurdles was to overcome what was destroyed and hurt and set back during the Biden administration. Now we have another hurdle to get over on top of that, which is energy prices, currently yields, and the resolution of the war in Iran. So we definitely have a few things to get through, but I am bullish on growth. I am bullish on the U.S. economy. I think it is the largest economy in the world. It's the greatest economy in the world. And I think the onshoring effort and the rejuvenation of manufacturing construction in the country has been to President Trump's credit.
23: Anthony, I've got everybody. Look, I'm an amateur economic or market analyst. You do this for a living, so I need your advice. I got everybody in my text chain saying the 10-year U.S. Treasury is now yielding over 5%. Why shouldn't I take all my money and buy one of these, buy into the Treasuries, take the yield, and just call it a day? I think there are people all over America who are looking at this. How do you read this bond market situation and the overall debt situation with the U.S. government, and specifically on these treasuries?
0: I don't think buying some treasuries here in the 10-year right now at 5.27% is a bad idea. We do focus on the nominal yield, which is what we're talking about, but we also focus on the real yield. So we want to know what the inflation-adjusted return on that bond is. That's closer to 2.9%, 2.95% now. That's up over 100 basis points in the past year. But we want to look at the real yield, so adjust for inflation and what's the return on that bond. I don't think it's a bad place to buy some. I don't know that they can't go lower. We seem to be in a spiral, just to shift gears to the market and what I think is going on. I think we're in a spot where we have $41 trillion in debt. The deficit spending is truly not slowing down, and that's just math. That's the reality of it. And we issue too much paper to keep the market supportive at the long end of the curve, and that's what happened. In fact, it's the entire curve. The entire curve is shifting, and there's a demand for higher yield to lend money to the U.S. government because of the debt and because of the fear of inflation. So, yeah, buying some bonds here is not a bad idea. I've actually we don't trade bonds directly. We trade gold as one of our asset classes here, and we're kind of positioning for these headwinds for gold, which are higher yields. Obviously, gold will be under pressure. At some point, those headwinds, in our opinion, become tailwinds, and gold should have a lot of upside. But to buy some bonds here in your personal account and lock in 5.8%, 5.2%, I don't think that's bad.
23: You know, last time, Anthony, I think I called you a wet blanket. This time I'm going to call you sober and realistic. I like that better. Anthony Esposito, veteran Wall Street analyst. I always appreciate your insights, sir.
0: God, have a great weekend. Thank you.
23: All right. Thank you, my friend. All right. Let's talk about our new public policy partner here at the Scott Jennings Show, the Mackinac Center for Public Policy. For 40 years, our friends at Mackinac have stood for economic opportunity, limited government, and the rights of working people. And they helped bring about the Janus decision at the Supreme Court. Landmark decision that established that public employees, including police, fire, teachers, nurses, and corrections officers, cannot be forced to pay union fees as a condition of employment. There is a website to inform public workers of their rights from Mackinac. It's called advancingliberty.us. Advancingliberty.us. Send it to anyone you know that needs to know their public sector workers' rights. And that's from our friends, our good friends at the Mackinac Center for Public Policy. More after this. Pain of the Week on the way. Stay with us.
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22: Ronald Reagan understood that freedom sometimes requires more than quiet diplomacy. It requires moral clarity. On June 12, 1987, standing before the Brandenburg Gate in a divided Berlin, Reagan issued a direct challenge to Soviet leader Mikhail Gorbachev. "Mr. Gorbachev, tear down this wall." The Berlin Wall was more than concrete and barbed wire. It represented a system that restricted movement, divided families, and denied millions the freedoms Americans often take for granted. Reagan refused to treat that division as permanent. He understood that free nations must be willing to identify the difference between liberty and oppression, and have the courage to say so. 2 years later, the Berlin Wall fell. Freedom survives when people refuse to accept tyranny as inevitable. So when freedom is challenged today, will we have the courage to defend it with the same clarity?
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15: Saving Western civilization, one busted leftist narrative at a time. 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
23: All right, Friday, October the 2nd. Couple of sports stories to bring you. We're always talking about basketball. Why is everyone in basketball crazy? I don't know, but they are the relief factor pain of the week. Hit it.
15: And now, the relief factor pain of the week.
23: All right, if you follow the world of professional basketball, you may have heard about these stories this week. Let's start with the NBA. Where a man named Braden Bell 29-year-old Braden Bell was hired by the Portland Trail Blazers yesterday and also fired by the Portland Trail Blazers yesterday. He had been hired as the Trail Blazers' new television play-by-play broadcaster, but then offensive tweets that he posted as a teenager back in 2012 and 2013 resurfaced, and the team showed him the door. So the Portland Trail Blazers, once known as the Jail Blazers because they had so many players in trouble with the law, have made the Scott Jennings Show Relief Factor Pain of the Week because they have fired a guy, a professional, someone who was recognized as good enough to get a play-by-play job in the NBA. They have fired this guy for something that he said when he was 15 years old. Zero tolerance, the Trailblazers say. I do not think this is a standard we want to be setting in American culture, by the way. I've heard it said lately that woke 1.0 was crazy as these politicians like AOC try to move past all this. But I'm telling you, still lurking in the hearts of a lot of people out there is a desire to cleanse the earth of everybody that ever said anything they don't like, even if they were 15 years old. And if the political winds shift again this year or in 2028, believe me, there's a lot of corporate people out there waiting to do to you or anyone else what the Trailblazers just did to this guy, Braden Bell. All right, let's shift gears to the WNBA. You may have seen a playoff game this week where a player, Asia Wilson, a famous player, she's like, I guess, one of the best players in the league. Best is a relative term, but she's one of the best players in the league. And she clearly committed a foul. And as fans are wont to do, a guy with a seat somewhat under or near the basket was pointing at the court saying, that's a foul. And she was so offended by this, she ran into the stands and confronted the man. And then later, angrily in a press conference, said, you're not allowed to point at me. Have you ever been to a sporting event when people weren't pointing at things? Pointing at the players, pointing at the court, pointing at the beer guy. There's a lot of pointing in sports. She lost all control and ran into the stands. Now, it was thought that maybe the league might suspend her for a game and say, you know, it's not a good idea for our players to try to run into the stands and fight people. But no, the league has said that's perfectly fine. Whenever people in the WNBA do something weird or stupid, they tend to revert to a slogan, love beats hate. And that's what's happened in this case. Asia Wilson's mom is now walking around the basketball arena holding up a sign. Cut 9.
3: Can you tell me what your sign means? Like the I'm reading. I'm interested in what your thought is.
4: I mean exactly what the sign says.
3: No, but like, what do you mean? Do you mean that India and Fever fans are hateful? I'm just asking.
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4: 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And I'm telling you.
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23: Seems like a lot of hate. Love beats hate. That's what they were saying after some of the coaches were trying to put men in women's basketball. Love beats hate. Lovely sentiment. Not sure they really mean it. The world of basketball, NBA and WNBA, Portland Trail Blazers, and Asia Wilson. 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
15: 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The powerful new documentary, Remember the Alamo. Don't Sharia My Texas, exposes an America under siege from within.
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15: 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In the battle for Western civilization, Texas stands on the front line.
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30: With SRN News, I'm John Scott. President Trump in Ohio today to rally support for Republican candidates ahead of the midterms. The president speaking at a high school north of Dayton, where he's expected to give a ringing endorsement to the incumbent Republican Senator John Husted, who's running in a tied race against former Senator Sherrod Brown. Tennessee's prison commissioner stepping down after this week's botched execution of Krista Pike. Governor Bill Lee said Frank Strada submitted his resignation. This comes after Strada oversaw Tennessee's second failed attempt at lethal injection this year, and amid bipartisan calls for his resignation, all remaining executions in the state have been paused. The U.S. Coast Guard searching off the coast of Massachusetts for a medical jet carrying six people from Bermuda to Boston. The Gulfstream G-100 lost contact with air controllers early this morning. This is SRN News.
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35: Showers and thunderstorms through the day today. Cloudy skies, rain likely tonight, low 68. Tomorrow, that cold front continues to push showers through, dropping our temperatures down to the mid-70s. Rain likely on Monday, then clearing out late Monday night. I'm Georgia WeatherNet meteorologist KJ Allen on AM 920. 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
0: speak clearly with no leftist lunacy. 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
23: 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By the way, doesn't matter, Hollywood Sean, what size of a ghost bed do you need? They put the cooling tech in every mattress. No matter what you buy, you don't have to pay extra. Ghost bed. Take it from me, Scott Jennings. All right, let's talk federal tax credits. I recognize this may not sound like super exciting, but here's why it should. If you're a parent out there, these federal tax credit stories could open more school doors for families. Here's the wrinkle. The governor of your state has to opt in. Some have, some haven't. Joining us with the latest Treasury guidance and what it means for parents, our friend Tommy Schultz, CEO of the American Federation for Children, is here to tell us about it. Tommy, what? So first of all, let's remind the audience about the federal tax credit on school choice here that's come about, and talk to us about the new Treasury guidance and why it matters to families.
1: Sure. The law itself is really the biggest expansion of school choice in American history. Here's how it works. Basically, every single person listening to your show right now should plan on donating $1,700 per person next year, $3,400 per couple, to a K-12 scholarship organization. Why should they do this? It is a 100% tax credit. So it is completely free to make this donation. You are basically redirecting what you would have already owed to the federal government to a K-12 scholarship organization. This passed into law last year and the One Big Beautiful Bill, and it goes online January 1, 2027 of next year. What is so exciting to me is that this becomes the K-12 tipping point for charity in America. This opens up, as you said, millions of doors for millions of kids to get access to a better education. Why is that? Because you have these tax credit fueled donations raising billions of dollars for families all across the country. And again, every one of your listeners in every single state, you are eligible to donate. You're basically redirecting your liability that you would have owed Uncle Sam to a K-12 scholarship organization. You did mention the catch about governors opting in. So basically 31 governors have signaled their intent to opt into this next year. A governor, if they say, I am opting in, what they're basically affirming is that students in their state can receive this charitable funding. So in the blue states right now, two blue state governors in Colorado and New York have said they will opt in. The other blue states have not. And one Republican governor is waiting for more information. Well, all the information is out there now. Treasury released their rules and regulations last year or yesterday, excuse me. They have clarified that on so many levels, married couples, $3,400 they can donate as a couple. For a long time this past year, when the rules weren't written, people had wondered if it was only $1,700. And so the Treasury has now given the governors all of the information that they need to make the decision to opt in for their state. So next year is going to be a huge, huge opportunity.
23: So the Education Freedom Tax Credit, that's what we're talking about here. And the guidance is $1,700 per individual, $3,400 combined for married couples, and you get a dollar-for-dollar federal tax credit on these contributions. So walk us through it, Tommy. How does this donation then turn into a child's scholarship?
1: Sure. So imagine you're at a private school, or you're a student at a charter school, or even a public school. If your school has partnered up with a K-12 501c3 charity that is administering scholarships, every donation flowing into that scholarship fund could potentially help you as a parent get your child into a better school. The law even allows for scholarship funding to go to tutoring services, for instance. So if you're a kid in a public school or in a charter school and you're wanting to get access to a tutor, this scholarship funding can help fuel that. So at the parent level, you should be signing up and urging your schools to get involved with scholarship organizations. We've started our own scholarship fund to help the national landscape raise a lot more money. You can check us out at afcscholarshipfund.org. There are dozens and dozens of other local and national scholarship funds out there, though, that are doing great work. And basically, schools can partner with scholarship funds. You know, new scholarship funds could get created to help special needs families or kids just in a certain community or in a network of schools. This is just a completely revolutionary landscape to actually provide more philanthropic options that people can donate to, but also that millions more families now can get access to. So, as you know, there's only 32 states that actually have state level school choice programs, a few more that have charter schools in their state. But this really opens up a landscape even for blue states to benefit from school choice funding, to benefit from additional charitable resources coming off the sideline. So that's why I said this next year is the tipping point for K-12 philanthropy, because everybody now can be a philanthropist. Everybody has, you know, three or four taxpayers has enough tax liability to make a contribution that is completely net neutral to what they're actually paying. You will get it back as a tax credit. And even if you set up your payroll withholdings, if you're working at a company, you can adjust your payroll withholding so your paycheck stays the same, but you are actually making that $1,700 or $3,400 contribution. So it's a really elegant, clean tax policy that's going to really turbocharge K-12 education in America. And our K-12 system is in free fall. As we all know, every new assessment that comes out is terrible. We're spending $1 trillion. This is a way we can start to fix things.
23: So instead of sending $1,700 or $3,400 to the feds, effectively, correct, a taxpayer is sending $1,700 or $3,400 for a married couple to a child who then gets a better education. That seems like a better investment to me, I'm going to be honest.
1: Look, it's either going to Uncle Sam or it's going to your student Sammy in the classroom. So in my view, I think your assessment is correct, that if you want to benefit kids locally in your community, kids in your school, this is the best vehicle to do so, the Education Freedom Tax Credit.
23: Here's what I'm worried about, Tommy. I suspect there are going to be a lot of scholarship funds set up out there to collect contributions, and I am sure the vast majority of them are on the up and up. You know, anytime you get into this world, the number one question from people is, you know, can I trust this? Is this legit? Are they taking my contributions and then siphoning off massive percentages for, you know, administrative costs? Do you have a recommendation, or are you all running a clearinghouse to give people who want to make these donations some confidence that the one they've picked or the one that has solicited them is something that's fully accredited or fully, checked out as being taking all that money and putting it directly into the kids?
1: That's a really great question. So actually in the statute, which we were deeply involved in helping to craft this law with a lot of other coalition partners, in the statute, it says only 10% of the funding that a scholarship group receives can actually be used for overhead expenses in administering this. So 90 cents out of every dollar that gets raised by law and then by further regulations has to go to scholarships for kids. And Treasury, the regulations that they put out, you know, 200 plus pages of regulations and rules around how these scholarship operations have to work and how Treasury is going to be focusing on fraud. They're not going to allow for these kind of fly by night dynamics to happen, as you're alluding to. The Trump administration and Secretary Bessent are very concerned with all of this. So the rules and regulations they put out have made it really crystal clear that, you know, here's how scholarship funds can be used. There are going to be more regulations coming out in another 60 days or so that probably clarify even further dynamics around this. But at the end of the day, in the statute itself, you know, nearly every dollar is going to a kid by law, and the Treasury is going to audit this. Income verification has to happen so that there is an income limit to this program. 92% of families in America are eligible to receive scholarship funding, but the scholarship groups themselves have to do income verification. So there's a whole set of, you know, compliance dynamics that every single scholarship group has to go through in order to be fully compliant and get these federal tax credited funds coming in. So we too are worried, like you are, that we want to make sure that this program works, that there's a fiduciary duty to the taxpayers, that it's actually reaching students. The scholarship fund that we are standing up is seeking to do that at the highest level of excellence. So thankfully, again, the Treasury rules and regulations are going to make it really hard, I think, for bad actors to come into the fold.
23: All right, 30 seconds, Tommy. I'll give you the last word on this. Why in the world would a state not want to opt into this? Seems like a no-brainer, but the Democrats, other than a couple of exceptions, seem like they've decided they want to keep these scholarships away from their own citizens. Why would they do that?
1: Look, to be charitable, pun intended, I think for a long while, the last year or so, many of these Democratic governors have said, we want to wait to see the rules and regulations. We see in the law and in the statute that all children, public and private and charter, could be eligible to receive scholarship funding. Some of them were saying, we don't trust the Trump administration. We actually want to make sure public school kids are eligible. Well, the rules just came out and they are crystal clear that public, private, charter, even homeschoolers in a bunch of states are eligible to receive scholarship funding. So like you said, it is now a no-brainer. This federal tax credit is available to every taxpayer. If you are in a state that doesn't opt in, your funding will go to another state and to another student in that state. So if I'm a Democratic governor or, you know, anybody looking at this, they should go,
23: Keep it at home. Tommy Schultz, thanks for the information today. CEO of the American Federation for Children, thanks for the time. We got to take a break. Talking, New York City Marathon. I got a good story right after this. Stay with us on the Scott Jen.
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3: To hear more from this sermon, visit awordfromthelord.org.
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34: 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Truth, justice, and the American way. Look up in the sky. It's a bird. It's a plane. It's the Scott Jennings Show.
23: Rounding out the show today on Friday, October the 2nd, rounding out the week, heading for the weekend, mercifully. It's been a long week, but we're grateful for your being along for the ride here on the Scott Jennings Show. Now, she helps keep this show running smoothly. And now she's running for a good cause. My amazing aide-de-camp, Caroline Campisi, joins the show. Normally, she's behind the scenes. You don't see Caroline, but I do. And she's running around back here all the time, every day, keeping the show moving and keeping Scott Jennings, Inc. moving in the right direction. She joins us to talk about this amazing thing that she's doing, which is running the New York City Marathon in support of an organization called Tunnel to Towers. Caroline, get on in here to the Scott Jennings Show.
8: Thank you for having me. It's different being on this side of the camera, but I'll take it.
23: I know. We're so grateful for everything you do for the show, and I'm personally grateful for everything you do for me. And you've been with me now for a little over a year, and it's been a great partnership that we have. And I'm very proud of you. You got picked to run the New York City Marathon. And as part of that, you are running for a charity, and you're raising money for this charity. It's called Tunnel to Towers. Tell us about that. First of all, why did you decide to run a marathon, A? And B, how did you pick Tunnel to Towers as the cause you wanted to support?
8: Fair question, because it's kind of crazy to run 26.2 miles just it because. But I've always wanted to run a marathon. And in all honesty, it being the 25th year anniversary of 9/11, I reached out to Tunnels to Towers, first choice of running with an organization, and basically said, I want to do this. Do you have a spot? And a spot opened up, and it was in God's plan to let this happen. And within 30 seconds, I was a yes. So with it being the 25th anniversary, it felt super important to do it this year in particular. And being a native New Yorker, I grew up on Long Island. I've known so many families that were affected by the events of 9/11, and it made it even more special.
23: Caroline, the Tunnel to Towers Foundation is it's a major nonprofit, and it supports military veterans and first responders and the families of those killed in the line of duty. It honors Stephen Siller.

0: All right, we're. I know they're putting it up on the screen, and I'll tell you what we'll do. We'll put it out on our social media when we're done here, and hopefully our friends here around the country that listen to the Scott Jennings Show will help us out. Tell me about your training. I'm going to be honest. I don't know when you train. You work all the time. When are you actually doing all the training? Are you ready to when the marathon's coming up? Are you ready for this? Are you going to make it all 26 miles?
1: I mean, I don't really have a choice, but yes, I've been training early mornings, late nights, whenever you're on TV, Scott, that's when I'm training.
0: Wait, you're not watching my appearances to like make sure everything is going well for me and like
1: What do you think makes me run faster? I get angry for you.
0: I love it. Well, so the marathon is it says November the 1st?
1: Yes.
0: All right. So the New York City Marathon is November the 1st. And between now and then, we're trying to raise $6,000 at least for this organization called Tunnel to Towers. We've actually had the head of Tunnel to Towers on the show. I guess it was right before 9/11. He came on and he was going down to the White House to do something with President Trump. But it's a great organization, nationally recognized charity. In honor of the 25th anniversary of 9/11, Caroline, I'm very proud of you. You work so hard, and it's hard for me to convey how grateful I am for everything that you've done for us here at the show and everything you do for me. And I'm very excited to see you finish this marathon and to do good for Tunnel to Towers, and I appreciate the time you've given us today.
1: Thank you so much, Scott. I appreciate you.
0: All right, that's Caroline Campisi. She is the power behind the throne here at the Scott Jennings Show. Help her out as she raises money for Tunnel to Towers for the New York City Marathon. We'll see you Monday. Thanks for listening. You know, there's something powerful about having access to stories that remind us what matters most. 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Scott Jennings here, and that's why I want to tell you about Angel Studios. 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
0: The terror regime hasn't exported a drop of their own oil since July. That's the pressure point here. Iran needs that revenue. And today there are new reports just how hard the squeeze is getting. The Iranian currency has hit another record low. 2.5 million.

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2: News this hour from Town Hall on John Scott. Secretary of State Marco Rubio sends Iran's negotiators home. President Trump says more bombing is possible. Correspondent Ken Lorman has more.
3: After negotiations made little progress, Secretary Rubio ordered Iran's delegation led by the foreign minister to leave New York. The talks had stalled over Iran's nuclear program and demands to lift the U.S. blockade. President Trump, speaking to Time, said more bombing is possible and argued pressure on Tehran is necessary to prevent it from obtaining a nuclear weapon. Ken Lorman reporting.
2: President Trump in Ohio today to rally support for Republican candidates ahead of the midterms. The president will be speaking at Vandalia Butler High School, that's north of Dayton, where he's expected to endorse the incumbent Republican Senator John Huston. The president airing frustration with the high court.
4: President Trump says Justices Gorsuch, Kavanaugh, and Barrett have voted against the administration too often. In a Time interview, the president said those three were given the position of a lifetime, then called the tariff ruling disastrous for the country. President Trump said the goal is good decisions, not loyalty, and noted the liberal justices almost never break ranks. Asked directly about regretting the nominations, the president said yes. Willie Nelson, Washington.
2: Conservative analysts urge voters to be wary of the current wave of polling. Correspondent Richard Boyd.
5: They argue that current midterm polls favoring Democrats may be unreliable due to historical inaccuracies and Republican distrust of pollsters. They cite an informal X poll showing 81% of conservative respondents never participate in polls, likely skewing results in favor of Democrats. They also point to gut feelings from places like Texas, suggesting a potential undercount of Republican voters. Richard Boyd reporting.
2: Southern California in the grips of an extreme heat wave. L.A. at 102 degrees on Friday. More at townhall.com.
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9: Ronald Reagan understood that freedom sometimes requires more than quiet diplomacy. It requires moral clarity. On June 12, 1987, standing before the Brandenburg Gate in a divided Berlin, Reagan issued a direct challenge to Soviet leader Mikhail Gorbachev. "Mr. Gorbachev, tear down this wall." The Berlin Wall was more than concrete and barbed wire. It represented a system that restricted movement, divided families, and denied millions the freedoms Americans often take for granted. Reagan refused to treat that division as permanent. He understood that free nations must be willing to identify the difference between liberty and oppression, and have the courage to say so. 2 years later, the Berlin Wall fell. Freedom survives when people refuse to accept tyranny as inevitable. So when freedom is challenged today, will we have the courage to defend it with the same clarity?
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17: Showers and thunderstorms through the day today. Cloudy skies, rain likely tonight, low 68. Tomorrow, that cold front continues to push showers through, dropping our temperatures down to the mid-70s. Rain likely on Monday, then clearing out late Monday night. I'm Georgia WeatherNet meteorologist KJ Allen on AM 920, The Answer.
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20: 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Time now for Striking Gold. Here's your host, Kenny Michaels. That's what the little recording just said. Welcome aboard. It's great to have you. I am thrilled to be here today. We got a lot to talk about. We got a lot of exciting news to talk about. Yay, yay, yay. All right, here we go. I'm going to go ahead and turn the phone lines on. Ladies and gentlemen, the number to get me live in studio is 888-961-0222. Again, 888-961-0222. Or you can go to Striking Gold. You can go to Striking Gold with Kenny. I'm so confused. I got so many platforms. It's crazy. You can follow me on Instagram at Striking Gold with Kenny Michaels. Same with Facebook, by the way. 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Call them. They're there right now. Tell them you're listening to the sexiest guy on radio, the good looking Kenny Michaels. All right. So here's what I want to start with today, because one of the things that helps me produce a show each week is things people say to me, customers, people who reach out, Mr. Michaels, I want to move my IRA. Let's get it done. Mr. Michaels, here's some cash. I want to get it done. Blah, blah, blah, blah, blah. And I get asked a lot of questions, and I thought I'd spend a little time this morning addressing people's concerns, because it's legitimate concerns. So I'm going to address it. All right. First and foremost, I want to talk about taking possession of the physical gold and silver. 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Great. It's fabulous. Now, I've heard all kinds of stories. People say to me, well, Mr. Michaels, what if someone breaks in my house? Well, first of all, nobody knows you have it because we don't make an announcement. We don't get on Eyewitness News and go, from the desert to the sea in all of Southern California, this is Jerry Dunphy. Remember Jerry Dunphy? This is Jerry Dunphy. And Joe Schmo bought gold from Golden Crest Metals. And it's here's his address. Go there and rob him. It's not on the news, people. Nobody knows you have it. That's the first thing. Secondly, you buy a safe for $600, a good one. I can refer you to a place if you need it. and it's fireproof, and you bolt it to your foundation of your house, and you put it in your closet, throw a blankie over it. Nobody knows you have it, and it's magnificent. Now, taking possession of the gold. Oh, well, first I want to say this. If you're one of these people freaked out about, well, what if somebody steals it? Then my advice is, A, you're watching too much Law and Order and Criminal Minds and Blue Bloods. You're watching too much of that. I watch those shows, by the way. I love Law and Order Special Victims Unit. Love that show. And Blue Bloods. It's too bad they got rid of it off here. I love Blue Bloods. I think Tom Selleck plays a great police chief. Oh, yeah. Commissioner, whatever. Yeah. Oh, yeah. Great show. Anyway, when you take possession of the metal, it's a magnificent way to transfer wealth to your next generation with zero government involvement. It's fabulous. What does the Grinch say? Fabulous, right? So it's fabulous. So don't be afraid to take possession of the metal. And if you live in a world where you're paranoid that someone's going to come in your window and now know you have gold and silver and they're going to try and steal your metals, you have an imagination. I'm not saying people don't get robbed. Don't get your panties in a wad. I'm not saying people don't get robbed. Sure, burglaries happen. Sure. But, you know, you can put, if you don't really want it at home, you could put it in a safe deposit box at a bank, but I really don't advise that because banks are struggling financially to stay afloat. And if your bank goes belly up and shuts their door, well, then guess what? They have a key to your safe deposit box and you can't get in, and there's your thief right there working at the bank. There's the thief you were worried about at your house is working at the bank. So don't be afraid. Take possession of the metal. When you buy a car, you take possession of it, right? Don't you worry that someone's going to break into your house and see you have a brand new car in the garage and they're going to open your garage and going to hotwire your car and steal it. How come you take possession of the car? Why don't you park it in the neighbor's garage? How come that doesn't worry you? If they want to steal your car, they'll steal your car. And besides, when you buy physical gold and silver and it's shipped to your home, ladies and gentlemen, put it in your homeowner's insurance policy. That's what I do. They steal it, I'm insured. See? Works out well. All right. So that hopefully answers the question of theft. People worried about taking possession of them. That's ridiculous. Just ridiculous. You're spending too much time in front of the TV. Okay. All right. Number two. A lot of people are concerned about what happens if I buy gold and silver in my IRA or cash, and then, oh my God, I need money, and I need to somehow, some way liquidate this precious metals. 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You don't buy Australian coins. 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You don't do that. You buy American. 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And the reason that's important is because they're recognizable all over the world. So if you have to liquidate the metals, and you can go anywhere and liquidate them, it's an American product. 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So it's for your protection. Don't go with a gold company that's going to sell you foreign garbage. Don't do it, because you're getting ripped off. You're getting ripped off. So hopefully that resolves that issue. There's no problem on selling back your metals to Golden Crest Metals. Okay, they have the best buyback program in the industry by far, by far. Best buyback program anywhere. And they make it easy. So don't ever sweat about how do I liquidate it if I need to. Gold and silver is more liquid than stocks. Think about that. When you liquidate your stocks, your tax guy makes a commission. Doesn't that disgust you? Do you know when you liquidate gold and silver through Golden Crest Metals, there's no fees, no commissions of any kind, not $1. So gold is better and easier to liquidate than stinking stocks. Okay. The next thing people worry about is, what happens if I die? Well, you're gonna die. Unless you have some kind of secret or magic that I don't know about. We're all going to die. And we all have beneficiaries. You are literally, I don't want to use a certain word on air, so I got to figure out what word to use here. You are literally backstabbing your beneficiary. I would use another word, but I don't know if I can say it, so I'm not. You are literally backstabbing your beneficiary of your retirement account if you leave it in stocks. You're sticking it to them after you're dead. Because they are going to pay so much tax on that inheritance that you stuck it to them. Now, if your beneficiary is your kid, your daughter, your son, your grandchildren, your brother, your aunt, your uncle, your well, probably wouldn't be your parents, but maybe, never know. Someone you love, why would you stick it to them? Why? Because they made you mad one time because they went to the baseball game and you couldn't go. So now you're, oh, I'll get you back. Wait till I die and you pay all this tax in my retirement account. I'll show you. Really? Why would you backstab your heirs? I don't understand. Like, I got five kids. Okay, I know you think I'm crazy. I am a little crazy. But I got five boys and a grandson. God knows I could use a little pink in my house. By the way, in case you don't know, I said it before, I'm expecting another grandbaby. We do not know the sex yet. Please, dear Lord Jesus, let this be a girl. Not that if it's a boy, I'll be bummed because I got the cutest little grandson in America for sure. But he looks just like the good-looking Kenny Michaels. But a little girl with a little pink in my home would sure be a bright spot, huh? Anyway, so why would I want to backstab my kids? Why would I want to do that? Why would I want to backstab my children and leave them in a situation where Uncle Sam's going to crawl all over them? Why would I do that? And as long as I was in stocks, I was doing that to my kids. And I woke up one day and realized, holy smokes, I can keep more of my money and give them more of my money if I just go to gold. Okay? If I just go to gold. And so, that's why you move to gold. So when it comes to your beneficiaries, it's not just you that's benefiting from the precious metals. It's your heirs are benefiting. Make sense? Your heirs benefit from a tax standpoint. So it's one of these parties where everybody wins. I love that. I love that. All right. So those are questions I'm asked all the time. I thought I would address them on this show. Okay. Just so you guys have a clear understanding that I don't want to say there's no risk to gold, because there's a risk in everything we do, right? Any investment, there is some kind of risk. But the small minimal risk in gold is smaller risk than any other investment out there. That's why it's the ultimate safe haven. Why do experts for thousands of years have said gold and silver is a safe haven? Because it's safe. It's a safer place to put your money. When we're old, like me, I'm 64. When we're old, we want safety. Right? I've said before, how many of you book a flight and climb on a paper airplane to go to your destination? Well, think about it. Ladies and gentlemen, this is Delta Flight 136, and we are ready for takeoff. Due to wind and turbulence, there will be no cart service, no drink service, because we're on a paper airplane. Okay? No, that's not too safe for me. At 64, that's not safe. If I was 25, I might daredevil it. But not at 64. I'm going to go on one of those planes where I have a roof over my head, an overhead compartment. I get a little free drink coming down the aisle, right? And there's always someone with a pet. If you have noticed that, that's another irritating thing of mine. If you ever want to know anything about Kenny Michaels, know this. One of my biggest pet peeves is people bringing pets on an airplane. I had a flight to my grandson. I got to tell you the story real quick. I'm going to digress. I can't help it. I went to visit my grandson in Oregon, and I'm sitting two rows behind first class. And two rows in front of me, in first class, I hear the plane's taking off, and I hear, meow, meow, meow. And as the plane's taking off, and you know how it takes off, your ears kind of get crazy? Then I'm hearing this, meow, meow, meow, the whole 2.5 hours. I swear to you, when the lady came down to bring drinks, I said, ma'am, get that cat a bourbon. Do something. But I'd still rather be on a plane with a roof over my head and an overhead compartment and a cat on the plane than be on a paper airplane, because it's not safe. It's not safe at our age to be in paper investments. It's not safe. It's not safe to be in stocks. It is not safe at our age. It is safe when you're young because Father Time is on your side. You've heard me talk about this. It's safe because at 25 years old, we have a long way to go before we'll need our retirement account. But at 60, 61, 62, 63, 68, 69, 84, 85, it ain't safe. It ain't safe. We need safety. We have to protect ourselves. We're not the young chicken we thought we were. I'm good looking. I look like a young chicken. But I ain't a young chicken, okay? Not an old hen either, but somewhere in between, if there is such a thing. Anyway, the point is, that's what gold is. Gold is the safety. That's why people go to gold. All right, let me give you some information. According to 24/7 Wall Street, which is a big financial article, financial news source, a $500,000 retirement account triggers an $18,900 withdrawal at age 73. That means if you have $500,000 in your retirement account, when you have to start withdrawing money from it, at that amount, someone's going to take $18,900, and then they're taxed on that $18,900 a lot. But if you move to gold and silver and it's $500,000, you still have to take $18,900. Aha. Ready for this? But the tax you pay? Way less. Way almost a third less. Approximately. So the benefits for gold and silver are off the charts. This is why people move the metals. Now, Donald Trump, as you know, tweeted, or it's True Social, it's not tweet, it's True Social, put out on his personal True Social worldwide about Jim Rickard's video. I talked about it the other day, about it going to $10,000 an ounce by the end of the year. Then Trump turned around and pushed that out. Okay? The whole world is now talking internationally about the fact that they think the United States is going to reprice gold at $10,000. Now's the time to buy. Now, I'm going to talk to people right now. If you have already bought gold, whether it's in a retirement account or cash or both, and maybe you bought it from hearing my show, if you bought gold, now's the time to double down and buy again. That's according to Yahoo Finance. Yahoo Finance had a big article that said gold buyers are doubling down. What does it mean? I started reading the article, and it said that gold buyers are buying more. They're moving more. And moving more and buying more and buying more and buy. It makes sense. Why? Because it's working for them. I get a lot of people that say to me, Mr. Michaels, I have this IRA. I've been listening to you for months. I love these people who say that. I've been listening to you for a year. I think to myself, a whole year you've been listening to 52 shows because there's 52 weeks in a year. 52 shows and now you call me. Anyway, whatever. People are crazy. Anyway, so people say I've been listening to your show for a long time. And my IRA is going nowhere. Okay, listen, wake up, wake up. Your retirement account's not going to go anywhere. Okay? And here's a prime example. You wake up on Monday morning, the market's down 200 points. Okay, so it finished Monday down 200. You get up on Tuesday. Tuesday's done. It finished down 100. I'm using just round numbers. Wednesday, it finished down $75. We're at $375 already. Thursday, it finished down 200. We're at $575. And then Friday, boom, it goes up 400. You're still down 175. That's why your account goes nowhere in stocks. Because the stock market is manipulated by the big boys, by the government. It's manipulated by everything that goes on. If they want it to go down, they'll make it go down. They don't care about you. So your balance in your account never really jumps. Think about when you started your retirement account to now, and you're a senior. Think about when you started your retirement account to now. How long it took to get to where it is. It took 30 years. 30 years! But now you're 64. Do you have 30 more years? You don't. That's why you go to gold, right? So Trump pushing out $10,000 for gold from Jim Rickard's video. Fabulous. Wells Fargo saying the same thing, $10,000 in gold. Fabulous. And last week I talked about China sucking up silver. Let's talk about that. China is creating a silver shortage. I'm thrilled to hear it. I am thrilled. Thank you, China. Here we go again. I hate saying I'm an American, but I'm always saying thank you, China. Thank you, China. Thank you, China. It's not for the Kung Pao chicken. I got news for you. It's because I'm invested in precious metals and they're pushing this whole stinking thing up and I'm killing it. Thank you, China. So when you take a retirement account and you move to gold, you move to safety. Okay, everything has a risk, folks. Going out to the mail has a risk. You could get run over. There's a risk to going out to get the mail. Somebody could run you over. There's always a risk. But we old people want safety. We want to know that my money's going to be there when you need it. Here's a question. I've asked this before on this show. I'll ask it again. Here's a question. How comfortable do you feel your money will be there in your IRA when you need it if you left it where it is with everything going on in the world today? Most of you say, I don't feel comfortable. Well, then there you go. When in doubt, get out. When in doubt, get out. Here's another thing for you. People are rushing to gold. They're rushing to silver with their retirement accounts, with their cash. Why? Because they're realizing that it's private. Okay? A lot of Americans have realized that they can't retire unless they go to gold. Because of how much tax is going to be ripped from them when they decide to call it quits and start taking money. Goldman Sachs said, gold will rise a lot more before year end. There you go. Bloomberg, China adding more gold. 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Unless you're in gold, you don't have enough. You won't have enough to retire. Wow. 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Unless you're in gold, you won't have enough to retire. All of this points to taxes. That's why you move to gold. 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I'm Kenny Michaels. 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We'll be right back.

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1: With SRN News, I'm John Scott. The U.S. Supreme Court expected to hear several high-profile cases in its new term. The High Court will reconvene Monday for a new nine-month term. Among their cases, considering whether laws that ban semi-automatic rifles violate the Second Amendment, as well as the legality of voting laws that require proof of citizenship. In consumer news, more than 4,500 pounds of imported ready-to-eat chicken stew being recalled because the products were not re-inspected after entering the U.S. The chicken products introduced on March 30th and have best by date of September 29th, 2027. And the products were shipped to distributors and retailers in Florida, Georgia, Illinois, Maryland, New Jersey, New York, Pennsylvania, and Virginia. This is SRN News.
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0: Showers and thunderstorms through the day today. Cloudy skies, rain likely tonight, low 68. Tomorrow, that cold front continues to push showers through, dropping our temperatures down to the mid-70s. Rain likely on Monday, then clearing out late Monday night. I'm Georgia WeatherNet meteorologist KJ Allen on AM 920, The Answer.
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0: me live, 888-961-0222. 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Okay. By the way, follow me on Instagram and Facebook by typing in Striking Gold with Kenny Michaels. Okay. Couple things I want to share. So, I think I played this video for you a couple weeks ago, and there's a part of the video. I'm going to let it play again, and then after it's done, I want you to hear. This is Jim Rickards. If you don't know who Jim Rickards is, he is considered probably the biggest number one gold the precious metals guru, for sure in this country, probably worldwide, okay? And he's very smart, and he talked about what gold's going to do by the end of the year, and there's certain words he says, and so I want you to listen to this. I'm going to play it for you right now. Let's go ahead.
1: When confidence cracks, when people start to question whether the government has things under control, money flows to gold, and it's just getting started. My target is $10,000 per ounce. And I believe we could see it before the end of 2026. Even $20,000 is not out of the question. But the higher gold rises, the more likely it becomes. Once gold gets rolling, the mass itself starts working in its favor.
0: Okay. Right in the beginning, he says, when the system starts to crack and people lose faith in the government, they move to gold. That's what he said. When confidence starts to crack, and people lose faith in the government. I didn't say in our president. I said in our government. When people lose faith in the government, they run to gold. That's what he said. Now, what he's seeing is the crack in the armor, and consumer confidence is way down. When consumer confidence is way down, gas prices are up, food prices are up, everything's up, right? Then what happens is we lose confidence in our government. Where do we go? We run to gold. So be honest. And this is not a mad, this question I'm going to ask has nothing to do whether you like the president or not. This is not a personal vendetta or a personal plug for the president. The government as a whole, do you have confidence in the government as a whole? Who's the government? Well, it's not just our president, guys. Do you have confidence in Chuck Schumer? Oh, boy. Do you have confidence in AOC? How about Albert Einstein? I mean, Bernie Sanders, right? He looks like Albert Einstein. How about Bernie Sanders? You have confidence in that? Do you have confidence in Omar, the Omar lady? That's our government. Not just our president. That's our government. So the issue becomes, when confidence goes down and there's cracks in the system, he said, people go to gold. He says 10,000, he wouldn't be shocked if it hit 20 by end of year. It's not going to hit 20 by the end of the year. I can tell you that now. 10, very possible. Not going to hit 20. But here's what I want to go with. What about you? Do you have confidence in our government? With everything going on in the world, with the fighting between the Democrats and Republicans, everybody's fighting, everybody's pushing back, everybody's bagging on everybody. Do you have confidence in the government? If the answer is no, you heard what he said, go to gold. That's what he said. So what he's seeing is that generally our public has no confidence. Where are they going to go? They're going to go to protect their money. That's why he thinks gold's going to go like crazy. And then to top it all off, to put the cherry on the sundae, our president takes Jim Rickards' video and pushes it out on his personal Truth Social worldwide, I might add. Wow. Wow. Because internationally, there's no confidence in the dollar. So confidence is down internationally for the U.S. So that's why Europe and China and Asia are all running to gold. That's why Korea is now buying gold all of a sudden. India is sucking up silver. Everybody's buying metals, metals, metals. 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Metals, metals, metals. Because there's no confidence. And Jim Rickard said when confidence, when there's cracks in the system and the people lose confidence in the U.S. government, that includes other governments, lose confidence in the U.S. government, where do they go? They go to gold. That's why you're seeing the predictions they are. That's why you're seeing the gold rush. And if you're not in it, if you're not joining it, you're missing out on a huge, huge, huge benefit to you. Okay. Now, I've had people reach out who say, my financial advisor doesn't want me going to gold. Ladies and gentlemen, your Lexus dealer doesn't want you buying a Mercedes. Right? Right? Your dentist doesn't want you to go to another dentist. Right? He doesn't want you to do that. He wants you to stick with him. Progressive don't want you going to Allstate. Right? But your financial guy has no interest in you. He has interest in his commission. And because he can't sell you the physical metal, he can't make money. So he's not going to push you to go somewhere or invest in something that he can't benefit from. That's selfish. That's selfish. Not shellfish, selfish. Because if he's managing your money and he's truly an advisor, he would be advising properly. Everybody's going to gold. That's why it's so popular. Okay. If you are in a 30%, let's say you're in a 25% tax bracket, and you have $500,000 in your IRA, that's going to trigger an $18,900 withdrawal when you turn age 73. Period. It's going to be mandatory. And when you take that $18,900 out and you're in stocks, you're going to pay tax. You're going to pay approximately $4,600 in tax on that $18,000. Doesn't that bother you? But if you took it in silver, if you took that withdrawal, that $18,900 in silver, if you took it in silver and you took it out in silver form and you did that today, instead of paying $4,600 in tax, right? You would end up, I'll tell you how much you would pay exactly. You would end up paying, ready for this? Ready for this? Here it comes. And this, and remember, I told you pay $4,600 $4,600 in tax if you left it in stock, right? Okay. If you took it in silver, here's what you're going to pay. I'll do it for you right now. Hold on 1 second. I'm gonna grab it and do it. And here we go. You're gonna pay approximately $1,200 in tax if you took it out in silver. So would you rather pay $4,600 or $1,200? That's the advantage in gold and silver right there. That's an approximate, but there you go. If you took $18,900 out of your account today in dollars and you're in a 25% tax bracket, you'll pay $4,600 to the government. But if you took that $18,900 out in silver, your actual silver that you own, the physical silver, you pay $1,200 in tax. That is the advantage in moving the precious metals. That's why seniors go there. So I hope that helps, okay? Because people are just not getting it. And they wonder, you know, how can it help me? How can it help me? There is no better investment these days than physical gold and silver. Okay, now, here's something else I want to mention. President Trump is pushing for more gold to come into this country. There's a fight going on between China and the United States right now. Here we go again. Every time these two countries battle over gold, we win. We meaning me, I win. because my IRA is in gold. If your IRA is in gold, you win. Every time China and the U.S. go at it regarding gold and silver, you win if you're invested. You win, baby. You win. There's a huge fight right now going on as to who will have more gold by 2020, by the end of 2026. China's going bananas with buying gold, and they're resetting it right now. How exciting is that? And then you've got Trump bringing more in from Venezuela, bringing gold in from Iran, pushing out on his True Social 10,000 by the end of the year with Jim Rickards, having a gold phone put on his desk, decorating the entire Oval Office in all gold. How much more of a subliminal message do you need to know where we're headed? And Trump came out and said, China is backing the yuan by gold because they want the yuan as the reserve currency for the world. Why? Well, it makes sense. Gold makes you strong. Gold, spinach. So, you know, spinach to Popeye, right? Right? Spinach to Popeye is that's what gold is to your IRA, spinach to Popeye, right? He eats the spinach and ta-da, he's like this big brute guy, right? Well, that's what gold is to your retirement account. 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It's spinach. 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Go there, answer a couple questions. It'll come to my email. I'll call you personally, folks. Let's go. The excitement for gold and silver between now and the end of the year is absolutely insane. All the predictions of doubling for gold and tripling for silver. Bank of America, Citibank, China now is trying to suck it up more silver, trying to make it harder to get silver in the world, which creates a shortage. A shortage creates higher prices. Higher prices means more money in my retirement account. Let's go! That's why I say thank you, China. So that's what I'm telling you, is what a time. And if you've already bought gold, buy more. If you already bought silver, buy more. Double down on it. This is your opportunity. And I want to touch on something. I don't know how much time I have left, but I want to touch on something else that I want to warn everybody about. We are getting close to midterms, right? The elections are important, right? It may not sway Trump's way. And if it doesn't, a lot of things he's doing may get tough to pass, right? But what I'm more concerned with is what happens when Trump is no longer president. Okay? There's a lot of talk in the Democratic world about taxing retirement accounts' unrealized gains. Now, if you don't know what an unrealized gain is, let me tell you what it is. It's a gain that, so if you're invested in stocks and your stock goes up, that's a gain. It's unrealized because you didn't take it out. So it's a gain. It's just not a realized gain because you haven't taken it in your hand. So the Democrats want to tax when your account goes up, even if you don't take it out. They want to tax you on the increase. How do you avoid this? It's crazy. And Kamala talked about it during the campaign against Trump. She did North Carolina. I think it was North Carolina, either North Carolina or Houston. She did a campaign stop, made a speech and said flat out she's going to tax unrealized gains in retirement accounts. Okay? And if they tax unrealized gains in retirement accounts, that means even if your account goes up, you're going to pay a tax. So how do you get it out of their eyeballs? You go to gold. Because gold's private. Once you go to gold, you're off their vision. You're off their eyeballs. The government doesn't have their eyeballs on your account anymore. Gold is going to save your rear end. if Trump doesn't, if the Republicans don't win in 28, Trump's gold and silver is going to save your rear end. In retirement accounts, even in cash in the bank, it's all about trust. Who do I trust and who don't I trust? Right? I understand banks exist. I understand we have to have bank accounts and we have to, you know, pay our bills. Yes. Do I trust my bank? I do not. Do I trust my government? I do not. I learned from Ronald Reagan. What was it? He said the nine words Ronald Reagan said that Americans should fear. Knock, knock. We're here from the government. We're here to help you. Okay. I don't trust them. So if I don't trust them, why am I giving them my money? I don't make it a habit of giving people my money who I don't trust. If I don't trust Wall Street, I don't invest in it. Now, the banks, yeah, I have to have some money in the bank. I do have bills to pay, but I minimize. Since I have to give you money and I don't trust you, you're not going to get all my money. You're going to get a little bit of my money because I have to give you money. The rest of my money is going in a place that's none of your business. And it's growing like crazy without you getting your hands in it or Uncle Sam getting their hands on it. That is the way we need to live because that's the way we're going. Other countries don't trust our government. They don't trust our government. Why should I trust my government? What do I know they don't know? Nothing. So if China doesn't trust us, if France doesn't trust us, if Great Britain doesn't trust us, if India doesn't trust us, and they're all running to gold and they don't trust our money, why would I trust our money? Hell, Warren Buffett doesn't trust our money. That's why you go to gold. So, look, what an opportunity. Jim Rickard's saying it's going to go to 10,000, maybe even 20 by the end of the year. Folks, it's not going to go to 20. I'm telling you now. Gold is not going to jump to 20,000 by year end. That would be, if that happened, I would do the show naked. Okay, and trust me, my engineer and my cameraman do not want me to do the show naked. Trust me on that. If gold goes to 20,000 by year end, I'll do the show naked. Okay? Naked, they say. Listen, it's not going to go to 20,000. But could it go to 10? Well, I think so. Because there's a lot of lack of government confidence and cracks in the armor, and that's what drives people and country to gold. This makes sense to you, right? If you're wondering why your retirement account's going nowhere, why would it? You're not in control of it. Why would it? Why would you expect your retirement account to go anywhere when you're not in control of it? Get out of what's manipulated and get into what's real. Does that make sense? I hope so. Because, ladies and gentlemen, I'm no genius. I know some of you think I am. I appreciate. I am good looking, but I'm no genius. But I would rather be in control of my money than let someone else be in control of my money. Right? Because if I fail, I have only me to blame. And it's my mistake. But I also know that I won't fail because I'm in gold. You've heard me say on this show for years that my IRA is killing it. Why? Because I have the right product. I have the right gold products, the right silver products, and I'm killing it. And if you see the price of gold drop one day, I'm still doing well. If you see the price of gold go up one day, I'm still doing well. I win either way. But I know what I'm doing. And one of the things that got me to do this show years ago was the passion I have to help seniors. I don't care if you're 25 years old. Go make money, go lose money. I don't care about you. I don't care.

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Type in Striking Gold with Kenny Michaels and become a follower. I'd love to have you. I'm Kenny Michaels. This is Striking Gold. Thank you for tuning in. We'll see you next week. God bless. Bye.

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4: Ronald Reagan understood that freedom sometimes requires more than quiet diplomacy. It requires moral clarity. On June 12, 1987, standing before the Brandenburg Gate in a divided Berlin, Reagan issued a direct challenge to Soviet leader Mikhail Gorbachev. "Mr. Gorbachev, tear down this wall." The Berlin Wall was more than concrete and barbed wire. It represented a system that restricted movement, divided families, and denied millions the freedoms Americans often take for granted. Reagan refused to treat that division as permanent. He understood that free nations must be willing to identify the difference between liberty and oppression, and have the courage to say so. 2 years later, the Berlin Wall fell. Freedom survives when people refuse to accept tyranny as inevitable. So when freedom is challenged today, will we have the courage to defend it with the same clarity?
5: Hugh Hewitt believes we need to hammer away.
6: Every day you've got to say the numbers. You've got to say inflation is at 3.4%. Gas prices are coming down because we've won in Iran the battle of the Strait of Hormuz. Just remind people the border was open. Millions of people coming across, vanishing into the interior. It's absolutely closed tight now. Talk, talk, talk.
5: The Hugh Hewitt Show. Afternoons at 4, right before Jay Sekulow at 6 on AM 920. The Answer. 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
7: News this hour from Town Hall. I'm John Scott. The investigation turning up new information about the terrorist co-pilot and the plot to take down the fly-Dubai flight from Dubai to Tel Aviv. Correspondent Laura Winters has more.
8: Investigators zeroing in on

0: how the terrorist co-pilot got hired by Fly Dubai. Israeli Prime Minister Benjamin Netanyahu says evidence indicates this man was a radicalized Muslim who was on a mission to kill himself and everyone else on board as he attempted to kill the captain in the cockpit and crash the plane. Turns out records show this suspect had been suspended as a pilot at another airline. Laura Winters reporting.
1: The White House announcing Europe will release diesel reserves. Correspondent Richard Boyd with details.
2: President Trump says an agreement has been struck with Europe to release a massive amount of diesel oil reserves. This comes as prices for diesel have recently surged. AAA reports Friday's national average for a gallon of diesel is $6.37. The president said the process of releasing the diesel reserves will begin immediately. The Russia-Ukraine war, as well as the war in Iran, have put pressure on the world's diesel supply. Richard Boyd reporting.
1: Tennessee Governor Bill Lee said Prison Commissioner Frank Strada will resign after overseeing the failed execution of Krista Pike. Strada expected to leave later this month. His departure will come after he oversaw Tennessee's second failed attempt at lethal injection this year and amid bipartisan calls for his resignation. All remaining executions in the state have been paused. Pike is said to be unconscious and on a ventilator. Vice President Vance heading to Alaska next week for a midterm rally as Republican state there faces a competitive Senate race. Recent polls showing Democrat Mary Peltola in a tight race against Republican Dan Sullivan. More on these stories from townhall.com.
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16: Showers and thunderstorms through the day today. Cloudy skies, rain likely tonight, low 68. Tomorrow, that cold front continues to push showers through, dropping our temperatures down to the mid-70s. Rain likely on Monday, then clearing out late Monday night. I'm Georgia WeatherNet meteorologist KJ Allen on AM 920, The Answer.
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18: In time of division and distrust, clarity matters more than ever. 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
19: Morning glory and evening grace, America. A great big weekend ahead for you. Three long days, Saturday, Sunday, and Monday, as we head into the fall. Enjoy them. Ohio State will be back against Ball State tomorrow. The line's only 50.5. I don't bet, but I wouldn't give anybody 50 points for anything. John Ellis, I don't know if you're a betting man. He's the editor-in-chief of News Items. There's never anything about gambling except how far and wide it's gone. Do you ever wager online, John?
20: No, I don't.
19: You and I are agreed on that. I think it's a very bad habit to get into. However, since your first two stories today that you sent me are about AI, do you think AI is going to be able to help bettors predict what are the best lines to take? I mean, shouldn't they just defer to ChatGPT Astra 6?
20: Well, I think those models are already helping the people who make the lines, right? So they have deployed ChatGPT and Mythos and Fable and the other models to look at every last game that Ohio State has ever played, how they've done against Ball State, whether it was raining or not, again and again and again, just every imaginable data point, and coughed up a line, which apparently is 15.5. So
19: there you go. I think it's a fabulous story how it's going to change. I asked a person yesterday, we were talking about college admissions. Some universities get 50,000 admissions. Do you think they're just going to feed it into AI and ask for the most, whatever they want? They might want a third chair violin plus three classic majors and the highest return on the dollar from out-of-state students. Can AI do that?
20: Oh, yeah. I mean, what was announced, I guess, yesterday by the president of OpenAI is that OpenAI's Astra 6 model has now reached the stage of artificial and general intelligence, which means it's as smart as or smarter than any human across a range of intellectual tasks and domains. We're probably, I don't know, call it 2 years, call it 3 years from something called artificial superintelligence, ASI, which would surpass all of human intelligence combined. So all 8 billion of us, artificial superintelligence would be smarter than 8 billion of us collectively.
19: So let me give you my hypo again. If you're the University of Michigan, and you've got 100,000 applicants for 6,000 spots, and you want diversity of background without using race or any other prohibited classification, but using income, correcting for disadvantage overcome, and for the most money that the university can generate while meeting those other three from the highest tuition that can be charged, against their financial disclosure forms. I think ChatGPT-6-Astra can do that in about a half hour. Doesn't that disintermediate every admissions office in America?
20: It disintermediates a lot of offices. But yes, it could probably do it in a half hour if they had all of the data that, say, Ohio State has compiled over however many years, 100 years, say, then it probably, they could do all that and took the list of 100,000 applicants. They could probably select the freshman class in certainly less than an hour.
19: And that, I think, is fabulous because it's not a very productive use of people's time and allows human judgment to interfere with actual constants for which the university can control. Now let's go to the other AI story you sent me, AI bot Hugging Face. Hugh Hewitt's theory, I want you to expand on this, the whole issue, is that AI saw a giant lawsuit coming at them because they had hacked into Hugging Face and ruined the value of it, so they just bought the company rather than pay the lawyers for the next 10 years. What do you think of my theory?
20: You've got one fact wrong, which is NVIDIA bought Hugging Face.
19: And maybe OpenAI put them up to it. You're right.
20: Well, it's all sort of cross-pollinated. I mean, if you look at who's investing in who and who's using, you know, whose service, it's so incestuous it blows your mind. But what happened with the Hugging Face hack, it's astonishing because OpenAI was doing testing in a controlled environment. They call it a sandbox, right? And so the agents from OpenAI did not have access to the internet. It was a closed environment. But the agents were really clever, and they found a seam in defense, and they got to the open internet, and off they went, and got into Hugging Face and hacked it. Okay, which in the way that they did it, the way they organized each other, the way some of the agents were willing to sacrifice themselves in order to cover their tracks. I mean, it's an astonishing story. And once they were done with Hugging Face, they went back to OpenAI and hacked it. So what it means. Is that rogue AI agents are going to be a fact of life. And we might as well just, you know, forget that we can contain it. It's not like every rogue agent is going to be a fact of life, but there will be rogue agents out there, and they might be doing good things, but they also might be trying to break into a regional bank and steal all the money. They might be, you know, decide that they want to shut down a water plant in Akron, Ohio, or they might, you know, et cetera, et cetera. So it's a huge, huge development. And what's so interesting about it is in Silicon Valley, there was a conference this week in Silicon Valley, like 20 people were invited to discuss the future of AI. And all they were talking about was the Hugging Face hack. And yet in Washington, D.C., you know, people were talking about the Senate races. And while the Senate races are certainly important, what happened with the Hugging Face hack is exponentially more important.
19: I also want to note, on a good tech story, you pointed out to me today that since Tim Cook took over as Apple CEO, Apple shares have risen by more than 2,000%. I need to ask ChatGPT, what other CEO has done that over the course of at least a 15-year career? Maybe Warren Buffett and Charlie Munger, but not many other people.
20: Well, Jensen Huang, I think, has done it in 3 years.
19: Yeah.
20: the CEO of NVIDIA. But yes, I mean, Tim Cook's reign at Apple is astonishingly successful. Company was just amazingly well run. And the whole supply chain and getting a perfect iPhone to literally tens of millions of people, every 3 months or whatever. It's just an incredible company, and he oversaw all that. The reason he got the job is that he knew how the whole system worked. He wasn't a brand guy. He wasn't a, you know, he wasn't a face of the company. He was somebody who knew how an iPhone got built, how it got shipped, how it got distributed, how it was sold. And he just did an amazing job. He may be one of the great CEOs in American history.
19: Yeah, and NVIDIA CEO has to get that going for another 12 years. Part of the story is 15 years. That's remarkable. Finally, yes. You raised the question, another Falklands. I said, well, even if Javier does something crazy, there isn't a Royal Navy to come get the Falklands back, is there? We had 2 minutes, John.
20: No, there isn't. But I think you and I shouldn't talk about the Falklands because we know about it and we can actually say what happened in the 80s. And I'm not sure we want to reveal that. So we should move on to that.
19: You've subject. Been reading the stories about 80s trauma. If you haven't read the stories about 80s trauma, they're very funny. John and I don't think the 80s were particularly traumatic. They ended up with the fall of the Berlin Wall. Do you, John, other than the hair and the music?
20: I thought some of the music, but the 80s were good to me, so I have no complaint.
19: You and me both. John Ellis, CEO and editor-in-chief of News Items, which I begin my day with every single day. Anyone who follows my X account sees that I'll tease you with one or two items from the 15 to 25 that John collects overnight. So it replaces whatever it is you're reading first in the morning. I mean, I still read the journal. I still go to every other subscription. But I start with News Items because then I know the most important stories. Coming up, Eli Lake, breaking history podcaster, Free Press contributor. During the break, I'm going to check and see whether or not Iran actually fired off any ballistic missiles in the vicinity of Jordan and Israel. If they hit Israel, it will be a lot of fireworks over the weekend. If they even come close in Jordan, there will be fireworks anyway, as President Trump will not allow that to pass. Other big news of the day, enormous jobs report, 3 times what anyone expected. President Trump put on Truth Social. He expected it, but nobody else did. And the markets don't know what to do with that, but it's really unabashed good news for Americans because we are at basically full employment, which is where we want to be. Stay tuned, America. I'll be right back on The Hugh Hewitt Show.
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19: Welcome back, America. I'm Hugh Hewitt. Eli Lake is the host of the Breaking History podcast. He is also a contributor to the Free Press, and he's my go-to guy on obscure stuff. Eli, this is from left field. There's a new movie out, Coyote versus Acme. I think it's going to be pretty funny because the premise is Wile E. Coyote against Acme Corporation after hiring a billboard lawyer. You're younger than I am. Does it resonate with you, or do you have to be a Looney Tunes kid?
26: No. I remember. I am younger than you, but I'm still old, I guess. But yeah, no, I remember the Roadrunner and Wile E. Coyote and all of the Looney Tunes. I'm looking forward to the movie. I mean,
19: does that premise make you smile that we're going to get a plaintiff's lawyer, and they're going to, you know, CGI in all the cartoon characters?
26: I think it sounds great, yeah.
19: Okay, good. Speaking of cartoon characters,
26: it's the backstory of the Acme Corporation, which was a constant theme in those cartoons. Yes. And so I'm looking forward to it, yeah.
19: All right, good. Here's my connection to Iran. They've gone Baghdad Bob this week. Just today we had an announcement from an Iranian military fatigue guy that they'd fired missiles at American bases, and I'm reading online, there is no such indication. They threatened Israel with, you know, strategic mission number 36 if they took the ridge in Lebanon where Hezbollah had the deep tunnel, and Israel took it and is blowing it up. Nothing has happened. Do you think they're out of gas, Eli?
26: Fingers crossed, and to use another, I think they've made a series of blunders. They had an opportunity in June to come out of the war in a better strategic position when the U.S. had agreed to the Memorandum of Understanding, if you remember that.
19: Yep.
26: That would have basically given them, it would have kind of cemented their role in Lebanon, which would have been a disaster for American national interests, but it would have been good for Iran. They couldn't help themselves. They continued to fire at vessels in the Strait of Hormuz. That led Trump to realize there was really no deal like that to be had. And since then, the United States has kind of, it's held its strength. It hasn't done, there is the munition shortage, so it's picking its spots. So it's going after Iranian capabilities, so it can, and it's kept the blockade going, so it's economy is continuing to constrict. And we're starting to now see that they don't have unlimited resources as well. They have supply problems. And notice they haven't hit, I mean, I think they've hit Israel in 3 months. That's extraordinary.
19: So do you think they're going, yeah, I used the analogy yesterday from, again, when I was young, Ali Frazier, they would go 15 rounds, but some would get wobbly in the 12th and the 13th round, and then you'd hit them in the stomach enough and they'd go down. Do you think Iran is getting wobbly?
26: Well, it depends on what you mean by wobbly. I think that the regime itself has secured a position because they were able to instill a temporary amount of fear in the population, obviously, from January with the massacres. They are built in some ways to, because they don't care about their population, so the people can suffer a lot and the elites will remain okay. But that said, I still think that there's a reason why you hadn't seen that level of violence that you saw in January when they put down the uprising. It's because it's in kind of deeply ingrained in kind of Shia culture. It's deeply ingrained in Iranian in this notion that you have to sort of, you know, respect the martyrdom. They created many more martyrs. The enmity that Iranians feel, I think, towards the regime is only intensified. And so there are potentially openings, but it doesn't happen overnight. And right now what I hope is that I would like to see Israel and the United States, CIA and Mossad, investing in ways to defeat internet shutdowns in Iran so the next time the demonstrators can communicate with one another. And, you know, potentially like, you know, what we saw in the beginning of the war, which is drones attacks on Basiji, you know, positions, you know, that are trying to do crowd control and things like that. I think that there's potential there, but we let's not hold our breath on that.
19: No, I'm just more optimistic now than I have been.
26: I'm more optimistic in general too.
19: Yeah. Now I'm also more optimistic.
26: And they've alienated the Saudis again. They've alienated the Emiratis. So they're back to diplomatic isolation in the region. It's not good for the Iranians at this point.
19: And Trump is mad. I mean, really mad. Let's go to the Senate.
26: Right.
19: I think Abdullah Sayed is radioactive and is causing other senators to glow, like Tallarico in Texas and Troy Jackson in Maine and maybe even Chris Pappas in New Hampshire. I don't believe the polls about Abdullah Sayed. I think some people might be afraid to state their opinion about him. He's the most radical major party candidate of my life by a lot. Objectively true or an opinion?
26: Most radical, I'm trying to think. You know, the McGovern campaign was pretty radical. McGovern himself was a veteran, though, so I wouldn't... I mean, in terms of a major candidate in the Senate...
19: Yeah, I mean, major party candidate. Fred Harris was a populist. I mean, we had some pretty wacky...
26: Right.
19: You got Bernie Sanders. He's far beyond socialism. He is the Red-Green Alliance personified, and the stuff that keeps coming out about him... I think he's polluting the entire Democratic Party.
26: Yeah, I mean, we did start to see in the form of pushback on Piker, you saw a number of Democrat electeds coming out and saying that was a bridge too far, and, you know, Piker can't help himself, he streams hours a day, and he's attacked them. So we're beginning to see some pushback, but, I mean, this is the guy right now. I mean... This is who the Democrats are going to ride with, and we'll see. It might be I think it's in some ways a favor to the Democratic Party if he ends up losing, because they won't be tempted to go down that road again.
19: I hope you're right.
26: But if he wins, it's going to be like, you know, we found the secret formula, and it's not good.
19: Oh, boy. Okay, quick last question, Eli. The Republican generic ballot advantage went into the green for the first time in 8 months in the Harvard-Harris poll.
26: Really?
19: What is that about? Oh, yeah, they're up by two unlikely voters. What is that about?
26: Wow. Well, that's... I mean, the Democrats have done a pretty good job of scaring normies.
19: Yes!
26: This should be a pretty easy win for them, given the president's approval ratings at this point. Because I think that overall, I think people... I mean, have a little... I think most normal voters kind of have a bit of Trump fatigue at this point. But the fact that the Republicans are still up on a generic ballot tells me just how terrible and how bad it was to have all those kind of DSA primary wins a few months ago in New York and other places.
19: Because there are no...
26: That scares a lot of normal voters.
19: Yeah. There aren't any local races. Every race is national. I mean, we're following Abdul Al-Sayed and Talarico and Troy Jackson. Every race colors every other. It might be new in politics. I know it's been around for a while. Last word, do you think it's a new cycle in terms of the information world in which the voter lives?
26: I'm still preparing for the worst. I'm still thinking that at this point it's going to be a pretty tough cycle. And also, I'm worried about other things that I see, which is that there were certain kinds of things that Trump could do to sort of press his advantage. His MAGA Inc. PAC is not spending in ways that they should be spending at this point. So I'm just a little worried that, you can look for green shoots, but looks like it's...
19: Remember Braveheart, Eli. Hold. You got to hold on until the voting starts at least.
26: I hear that.
19: Eli Lake. Read him at the Free Press. Listen to Breaking History. Follow him on X at Eli Lake. Come right back from that continent.
1: SRN News, I'm John Scott. Vice President Vance will be on the road heading to Alaska next week for a midterm rally as the Republican state faces a competitive Senate race. Recent polls show Democrat Mary Peltola in a tied race against Republican Dan Sullivan. The Trump 47 Committee and the Republican National Committee will host the Monday rally in Fairbanks to rally support for Sullivan. The co-pilot accused of stabbing the captain of a Dubai passenger jet mid-flight had previously been banned from flying because of his radical views. Reports say the co-pilot was grounded by Oman Air in 2024 after the airline found out he had been visiting radical Islamic websites and assigned him to a desk job. Early this week, passengers saved the plane. It landed safely in Saudi Arabia. This is SRN.
3: 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Don't Sharia My Texas, exposes an America under siege from within.
4: Clerics are openly calling for the takeover of this country.
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3: Remember the Alamo. 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
16: Showers and thunderstorms through the day today. Cloudy skies, rain likely tonight, low 68. Tomorrow, that cold front continues to push showers through, dropping our temperatures down to the mid-70s. Rain likely on Monday, then clearing out late Monday night. I'm Georgia WeatherNet meteorologist KJ Allen on AM 920, The Answer.
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0: America. Matthew Continetti is a columnist for the Wall Street Journal in their Free Expressions vertical, head of domestic policy studies at the American Enterprise Institute, Thursday guest on the Commentary Podcast, Tuesday and Friday guest when we are lucky on the Hugh Hewitt Show. Matt, I am going to get to Lindsey Clancy next segment, but I want to ask you now about your column today on Akeem Jeffries. Very, very good. Did you have a chance to hear before you wrote it that he attempted to link the cost of living and affordability to alleged corruption in the Trump White House? Have you heard that yet?
1: I'd heard that's what Democrats were planning. I think it's a little bit of a complicated bank shot for them. And so I don't know if it's their best line of attack at all ahead of the midterms.
0: Bank shot? There's some show my 10-year-old grandson watch, Dude Perfect, where they do trick shots. That's what it is. It's like from the top of the gym. It does not work. And I'm thinking to myself, do you think that much of a reach suggests desperation to get away from DSA branding and Abdul El-Sayed and James Tallarico and Troy Jackson?
1: Well, Hugh, this is an agenda-free election. The Republicans are running on their accomplishments, which are real, but they don't really have a forward-looking vision for the electorate. And the Democrats have nothing at all. All they've had is 2 years of obstruction, of sniping, of criticism. And in place of an absent Democratic agenda, you have the DSA agenda. So I do think Democrats are scrambling to find the right message for this election. They talk affordability, affordability, affordability. Well, that just raises the question, why are things so expensive? And Republicans have a good answer here. The main driver of this inflation is not Donald Trump. It's Joe Biden's excessive spending during his 4 years in office.
0: That's a good answer, and I hope they use it. Let me also bring up to you what David Asman asked me about the vice president this morning on CNBC. J.D. Vance said bad things will happen if Democrats take over the House and the Senate. I pointed to 2006 when they did that. They were seated in early 2007. 6 months later, I know correlation is not causation. 6 months later, the financial crisis begins and the Great Recession is in full bore by 2008. Fair point for Democrats to have to answer for and Republicans to make?
1: Well, Democrats in 2007 certainly didn't do anything to stop the burgeoning financial crisis. I think the Federal Reserve and some earlier policies had a larger hand in that disaster. But there is a clear argument to be made, Hugh, that bad things will happen if the Democrats seize one or both chambers of Congress in this election. The first thing is any progress on reform would stop. And the Trump administration has made great progress. Think about it. Just in the first year alone, President Trump has essentially ended illegal immigration into this country. And yep, the deportations of illegal immigrants since we had the change in leadership, since Tom Homan has been put in charge of our strategy, they have reached record highs for President Trump without all of the scenes of chaos and violence from earlier this year. So there's a good story to tell there. On energy, yes, gas is about a dollar higher now on average than it was before the operation in Iran began in February. But we're still pumping more energy than ever before. And President Trump has the right policy on data centers, telling them they need to provide their own energy. And then we just had this fantastic jobs report today coming out, beat all expectations, 162,000 new jobs in August, unemployment, essentially a full employment economy. And the big areas of growth in the jobs report, Hugh, as I'm sure you saw, they were in places like construction and manufacturing. That's the blue-collar base of this MAGA movement and of Donald Trump's presidency. So if you want to keep that going, I don't think a Democratic Congress or even a Democratic House would be any help.
0: The generic ballot flipped for the first time among likely voters in the Harvard-Harris poll this week to +2R. First time in maybe 8 months, 9 months. What do you think about that?
1: Well, I was very interested in that finding, the Harris poll. Of course, Mark Penn, the very sharp Democratic political strategist, is a key figure in the Harris poll. And what it says to me, Hugh, is no one knows who's going to show up in November. Right now, pollsters are basing their surveys on what they think is the likely composition of the turnout in November. And no one really knows, especially when you're doing these surveys that depend on phone calls, where the people most likely to talk to pollsters are going to be those diehard progressives who would crawl over glass to tell somebody how much they hate Donald Trump.
0: Exactly.
1: And so I think this is a very interesting result. And what it says is this election is a toss-up election at this point.
0: I'll be right back with Matt during the break, and we'll put it on the podcast, and he'll be back after the break to talk about Abdul El-Sayed and blood libels and many other things. Don't go anywhere, America. Not many isn't.
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9: The communist, socialist, terrorist-loving, molly-coddling mayor of New York City is being sued. 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
0: Welcome back. I'm Hugh Hewitt with Matt Continetti. As we begin a long weekend, Matt, as I mentioned, Ted Cruz will be on later to talk about his book, Going Further. Yesterday, Vice President Vance got asked a question about 2028 and Ted Cruz. He said, clearly, Ted is a very authentic and likable guy, and I'm sure he'll do great. Were those the first political shots fired in 2028? I'm going to ask Senator Cruz.
1: It sounds like it. I think that was what you would call in the business a backhanded compliment. and maybe an allusion to some of the lines of attack that have been used against Senator Cruz in the past. But I'll tell you, it's interesting, Hugh, that the vice president would say that, because what we've been hearing from his advisors, kind of the anonymous sources, is that the Vance camp isn't worried about Ted Cruz at all. Having the vice president come out with a line like that suggests that, you know what, maybe Senator Cruz has been on his mind.
0: So I'm going to ask him, because I expect Cruz, Vance, maybe Rubio, probably not, DeSantis, Secretary Pompeo from term one, maybe Secretary Burgum from two, and I'm not ruling out Scott Bessent now. I think we're going to have a lot of talent on the stage. How many debates and when should they start, Matt Continetti?
1: Well, look, I think what's been shown, the last time we had a competitive GOP primary, and that's 2016, is that the more debates, the better. And the debates matter. The debates affect how people view the candidates. Donald Trump is the president because of his debate performance, really, from that first line when asking in response to Megyn Kelly about his criticism from women. Trump said, only Rosie O'Donnell, right? From there on, I think he kind of stole the show. So debates matter. I think they should start next summer, Hugh.
0: I'd go earlier, and I'd go more, because they draw 20 million people. And if you want to hold on to the House and the Senate, provided you retain one or the both, you're not just running for president, you're running to head of government. And Matt, do you think, because I had a conversation with Rick Crawford, who's chair of budget, now on appropriations. We've got to do something about the $40 trillion. I mean, we really do have to do something. The bond market is in revolt. Do you think the Republicans will have enough courage to talk about entitlement reform?
1: Well, we've had it in the past, Hugh. We've not been talking about it during the Trump era until now. And I think that's because the bond market is making the topic unavoidable. And I fully expect that this will be an issue in the Republican primary debates. People thinking about running for president ought to have an answer for it. And, you know, look, President Trump, in his last 2 years in office, he might turn his attention to getting the fiscal house in order as well. So that could play into it. You know, one factor that's could be overlooked here, Hugh, is depending on the composition of the Senate, Vice President Vance may have to spend a lot of time on Capitol Hill over the next 2 years to cast tie-breaking votes. That, I think, would affect the primary as well. I know that he'd more likely want to spend his time out in the country with voters.
0: One more Vance-related question. Pod Save America yesterday, Jon Favreau and John Lovett, proud graduates of Williams College and Holy Cross College, were discussing blood libel. And it was painfully obvious to this Gentile, they had no idea what they were talking about, and they made it up, demonstrating that maybe you ought not to take a swing at someone for using a term if you yourself don't know what it is. Did you see that clip, and what did you make of it?
1: Well, I saw it on social media, Hugh. You know, I made of it what I think is just a fact about American life, is there's just a lot of ignorance about Jews, about Judaism, and about Israel in the United States. On one level, that makes a lot of sense. Jews are a minority. They're the smallest religious minority in many ways. A lot of people just don't know any American Jews. They have never been to Israel. Israel's a very small country. And so when you have that sort of widespread ignorance, you see people making the statements like we saw with Pod Save America. Here's the problem, though. People should be aware of their ignorance. Instead, they seem to be proud of it and make these ridiculously incorrect assertions.
0: Yeah, for the benefit of anyone listening, the blood libel began 800-900 years ago in medieval Christianity with the assertion made that Jews killed Christian children to use their blood to mix in the matzah, and that would set off pogroms. And that kept going and then was aided by the protocols of the Elders of Zion from the Tsars. I'm a Gentile. I've always known that. I don't know people who didn't know that until I listened to that clip. I just thought, of course you would know what a blood libel was. All right, Matt, let's talk about Abdul El-Sayed, James Tallarico, and Troy Jackson. In that order, maybe Chris Pappas. I think the top of the ticket, El-Sayed, and his running mate, Hassan Piker, have made everybody on the extremes radioactive. It doesn't show up in the polling yet, but I think it's showing up and every day on social media. What do you think?
1: Look, El-Sayed barely won his primary, and immediately he was on defense. And he was on defense because of his main surrogate, Hassan Piker, Piker's comments, but also some of the things that El-Sayed has said in the past. He's been apologizing. He's been trying to explain his association with Piker ever since. He's trying to right that ship. He got into a fight with Vice President Vance, which only distracts from the campaign. He seems uncomfortable in a lot of contexts. And I think the focus on El-Sayed has also now led to people paying attention to some of the other extremists running for office. You mentioned Tallarico, his recent comments that have been surfaced about deconstructing capitalism are going to turn a lot of heads in Texas. People are looking at Troy Jackson and his family relations, much less his political radicalism in Maine. And we have this candidate in Michigan, Hugh, William Lawrence, a Green New Deal radical who got basically the nomination to run for Alyssa Slotkin's old district against incumbent Republican Tom Barrett. His comments about Joe Manchin that just came out today, thanks to the K-File at CNN, saying, you know, just go ahead and die already to Joe Manchin, that's going to get a lot of attention, too. And Democrats are going to have to explain these comments. And I think what the comments show, this radicalism, this almost inhumanity to some of these young radicals, that's a reason you see polls like we discussed with the Harvard-Harris poll that shows that the generic ballot's more competitive than people would assume. And, you know, I once learned from Kevin McCarthy, the former speaker, he said, Democrats have to get beyond a 5-point advantage in the generic ballot for them to make real gains in an election. Right now, in the RCP average, they're at 6%. So this is a closer election than a lot of people believe at the moment.
0: You know, Matt, I'm going to keep you for one more question. After the break, we'll put it on the podcast. It's about Susan Collins and Jonathan Martin, but I don't have enough time, so don't go anywhere. I'll be right back in America. I'll put it on the podcast. 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
0: Welcome back, America. The uprising coming to theaters on September 10. I want you to circle it right now. The Fetching Mrs. Hewitt has already told me we are going to go

0: 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I don't know. 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KVGQ, 106.9 FM, live on the Strip, the right talk for Las Vegas. 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
3: When a nation drifts, the church faces a choice. 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
4: News this hour from Town Hall on John Scott. President Trump's tough stance on crime paying off in Washington, D.C., where one major chain is opting to let customers shop like they used to. 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
5: CVS pharmacy stores in Washington, D.C. are no longer locking up items thanks to President Trump's crime crackdown. Townhall.com reporting it's a huge quality of life win for folks who live in the District of Columbia. There's been a drastic decrease in shoplifting and other crimes. Homicides, for example, down 30%, robbery down 7%, and auto thefts down 45%. The U.S. Attorney's Office report a 67% increase in prosecutions, so it appears the criminals are getting the message. Laura Winters reporting.
4: President Trump speaking at a high school north of Dayton, Ohio today to rally support for incumbent Republican Senator John Husted. The co-pilot accused of

0: stabbing the captain of a Dubai passenger jet in mid-flight, had previously been banned from flying because of his radical views. Reports say that co-pilot was grounded by Oman Air in 2024 after the airline found out that he had been visiting radical Islamic websites. Senator Tom Cotton warning voters to pay attention to what Hassan Piker is saying as he stumps for Democratic candidates. The prominent left-wing streamer said he wants to send Senator Cotton to a re-education camp.
1: Re-education camps involve rounding up opponents of the regime and the party, shipping them off, starving them, torturing them, indoctrinating them. That's what Hassan Piker says he wants to do to me and apparently plenty of other people, but he only does that about us because we represent the voters in places like Arkansas. That's who he really wants to do it to, is conservatives and Republicans all across this country.
0: Senator Cotton, an Arkansas Republican, made his comments to the Salem Radio Network. More on these stories from...
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13: New showers and thunderstorms continue building up through the evening and late night hours tonight. Cloudy, rainy day tomorrow. We start out in the upper 60s. High temperature only in the mid-70s tomorrow afternoon. Few showers are the first part of the day on Monday. I'm Georgia WeatherNet meteorologist KJ Allen on AM 920, The Answer.
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0: Welcome back, America. Morning glory and evening grace. It's time to stump Ben Dominich, our weekly run through the jungle of old music to see if Ben actually has any popular culture chops at all. Ben Dominich, editor of the Daily Wire opinion section, Fox News podcaster at the Big Ben podcast, Fox News contributor, man about town. What was that song?
1: I can barely hear it, Hugh. I'm sorry. I'm outside. I barely got it. I'm sorry. I don't know what it is.
0: All right. It's called Smash It Up by the Damned. If you had heard Smash It Up by the Damned, would you have known what it is?
1: No, I would not. I actually want to turn this around on you at some point, and I want to do something where I try to stump you, and I have the restriction of only being able to use songs that have more than a billion Spotify streams. Because I'm pretty sure I can do that.
0: You got me. That comes from, I stopped using Ted Lasso grabs because you got babies, you can't watch Ted Lasso, but that's from SAS Rogue Heroes. Have you watched that yet?
1: No, I've not.
0: Oh, Ben.
1: What's on?
0: Oh, so good. And The Fetching Mrs. Hewitt likes it, despite its being rather violent. It's the 1941 founding of the SAS in the desert, and it's, you know, based sort of loosely on the SAS.
1: That sounds cool. I'll have to check it out.
0: All right, let me get to some news. Ted Cruz is coming up. Ted Cruz is coming up. You got this great new book on Clarence Thomas, Going Further. Great man, great justice, great book. I am going to ask him, though, about J.D. Vance yesterday, saying, clearly Ted's a very authentic and likable guy, and I'm sure he'll do great. The question was, so was that shade or was that good?
1: That was 100% shade. You know that. I mean, the truth is that, if someone's paying Ted Cruz a compliment, you know, they say that he's smart. I personally like Ted Cruz. I think he's very funny. But the authentic and likable comment is clearly meant to be an echo of President Trump's critiques of Ted Cruz back during the 2016 election. Look, I mean, if Ted is making these signals now, I think a lot of people are taking him seriously. And I think that, you know, this is just another indication that, you know, all the people who are saying that this is a foregone conclusion, that the vice president is just going to automatically be the nominee, no, I think he's going to have to fight for it. He's going to have to earn it. And there's going to be some real challengers who I think are going to stand forward and, you know, put him into a position where he's going to have to fight for it. And I think that's a good thing, because
0: I think it's a great thing. I'm going to ask Senator Cruz, because I think Senator Cruz is definitely running. The vice president's definitely running. Maybe Secretary Rubio, maybe Secretary Burgum, maybe Secretary Bessent. Definitely former Secretary of State Pompeo is going to be in there. And they're all going to have a lot of money. When should the debates begin, and how many of them should there be?
1: Well, Hugh, I would like the debates to begin as soon as possible, and to have as many as possible. Because, you know, one of the things that people, I think, don't truly appreciate about J.D. Vance's path to this point is that, yes, he had to win, you know, a challenging primary in Ohio, but he was in a good cycle, and he had a lot of money behind him, and he won that race. And then he had one debate with Tim Walz, who, in retrospect, looks like an even weaker nominee for the vice presidency than we thought at the time. You know, I think it's good to get your chops up and to you know, get back in the rhythm of campaigning. And so because of that, you know, even if you are pro J.D. Vance, I think that you should want there to be a healthy debate. I personally hope that there are a lot of them. And I hope that this time around we have a lot of those available to entities that are not just the increasingly fading TV networks that do not have the kind of pull that they used to. There's no reason to give CNN a debate, for instance. I mean, if you want to, you can, but I mean, it's almost like, I mean, you know, you're giving a popsicle to a kid in a wheelchair. You know,
0: there are a pretty couple of reasons to use big networks. One, staging costs are extraordinary, and the framing for the Republicans have to be good. But you can always ask Ben Dominich or Matt Continetti or Hugh Hewitt to come over and join, or Mary Catherine Hamm, or someone like, you can mix it up. There are no rules here. What matters is it be for Republican, but I do think the more the merrier, and I think maybe one or two moderators, and they ought to get to entitlements, Ben, because the bond markers in a rebellion. I've done four debates with Ted Cruz, one with J.D. Vance when he's running for Senate. They're smart guys. They can handle the entitlement question. Don't we need that asked and answered?
1: Well, we do need that asked and answered, but we also, I think that, you know, it's really unclear, you know, at this point, because everyone, I think, is, and look, we can be frank about this, they're scared of offending the president because he defines so much about this party right now. But I think that what's going to happen is after the midterms, a lot of people are going to start having the conversations that we need to be having, not just about entitlements, but about a lot of other forward-looking things. You know, look, we have an aging society, Hugh, as you know. A real problem, I think, when it comes to healthcare, but also to, you know, just the general burden that all of these different programs, both governmental and state and everywhere else, are going to have to deal with in the coming years because of that gap, because we don't have enough younger workers who are capable of sustaining these systems. You look at a state like California. California is basing, you know, everything that they have right now on this idea that they're going to be able to seize the property of billionaires, and those billionaires aren't going to be able to run. And that's something that is just not going to work.
0: Stupid.
1: And you know it's not going to work.
0: And the state's insolvent. Well, I can say this because I've been saying the same thing for 20 years. When I was at OPM as general counsel and eventually director, we began a 30-year transition from the federal employee retirement system to the Thrift Savings Program, TSP. And it's done, and it worked. And you can reform an entitlement if you do it over 30 years. We could raise the retirement age, you know, a month, a year for the next 30 years. It'd be 5 years. It would save Social Security. We could make Medicare means tested or increase the premiums. It would say there are so many things we could do.
1: Well, the problem though, Hugh, I think, is that for a lot of people, and this is a big problem. I completely agree with you, and we should have been means testing, and we should have been raising the retirement age when it comes to Social Security a long time ago. You know, RIP Tom Coburn for, you know, arguing so vociferously for that at the time, and Paul Ryan as well. But one of the things that I think we need to understand is, for the American family today, the amount of cost burden that they are now bearing, even as they have decent insurance, or what would qualify as decent insurance in this day and age, is enormous. And the shock medical bills that come with that, paired now with new AI systems that these insurers and hospital systems are using, that's going to be something that I think is increasingly a major issue that Republicans have to deal with. And I'm just tired of this situation where Republicans say, well, this is just Obamacare, because you know what? You're right. Yeah, it is. But it's also something that does not relieve you.
0: Trying to help anyone. And Ben, I want to get one question on the table. AI data centers throw off an enormous amount of revenue. Guess what? They're spending it. They're spending it wherever it comes in, and they're blocking some data center. They should be rebating it to property tax or sales taxpayers, or they should be using it to pay down unfunded pension liabilities, which they've got. California is basically insolvent. Do you think the Republicans are attacking the data center issue? It's a revenue generator, and we need the revenue.
1: Well, what I really wanted to hear, and the vice president was asked about this the other day in his press briefing, but he didn't really give a complete answer. And I'd like to hear a complete answer from him about this. He's very close with the tech sector. Everyone knows that. He's very much a future, you know, he's not a doomer when it comes to, you know, his posture towards these types of issues. But he's also someone who has a rural background, is very familiar with, you know, the issues that people confront there and the concerns about jobs in these places that are dying towns, et cetera. I would really like to hear from him the way that he would answer the question about what he would say to all these communities that are nervous about these things, that are concerned about them, and make the case to them, because I don't think that Republicans generally, from the, you know, the House and Senate, et cetera, and even down to the governor's races and the like, I don't think that they've done a really good job of vocalizing the case that they want to make for this in a way that is both convincing to the people, that is authentic, and that it really deals with the concerns, the NIMBY concerns, which I believe are the things animating this issue the most.
0: You're right. I got 1 minute for a very big question. I think Abdul Al-Sayed is by far the most radical major party candidate of my lifetime, and I know about Fred Harris. I know about the most radical populist out there, but he's got a sinister edge to him, and he's got backers who are crazy. He's been called insane by Van Jones, his policy choices. Do you think he's making the Democratic Party radioactive? You got a minute, Ben Domenech.
1: I think Abdul El-Sayed can win. I'm not exaggerating you. I think he absolutely can win. This is a cycle when he can win. And people shouldn't underestimate this as a risk. I think that Republicans are a little bit too confident in the idea that the public is going to reject these DSA candidates they can be very effective. I don't know if you've seen some of his videos and things. He can be very effective in working around his issues, softening his image. And unfortunately, I think the media is going to do them no favors, as we could always expect, that this cycle is going to go against them in a lot of different ways. Do not make the mistake of thinking that he can't win Michigan.
0: Good caution to know and to hear, especially from my audience in Detroit and across Michigan. You got to get and go to work for Mike Rogers, because this man is dangerous. Abdul Sayed is dangerous and outside the norms of American politics. Ben Domenech is not dangerous. He's fun. Follow him at Feed Domenech. Listen to the Big Ben podcast. 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
0: 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You can watch the America 250 Movie Marathon. 10 great movies, back to back. You got 2 days to catch them all. Salem News Channel wants you to have a great Labor Day weekend. 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Don't miss any of that. Also want to say one more special welcome to my new radio affiliate, the Right Talk of Las Vegas, 106.9 K. I got the call letters down, KVGQ. And I usually do call letter memory by K. You know, it's either K or W. So KFI, you know, I've got it. KFI, MH640, the more stimulated talk radio. That's seared into my head because that's where I started in 1990. KVGQ, 106.9 FM, the Right Talk of Las Vegas. It's my first week there. So KVGQ. That's kind of hard. Very good quality. How's that? KVGQ. That's how you memorize stuff. That's coming up. Right Talk for Las Vegas. I didn't take any calls this week. I don't normally do. I do interviews. If you missed, by the way, anything from Hour 1, John Ellis from News Items, Matt Continetti, Eli Lake, or you just caught the end of Ben Domenech, or you can't hang around for Ted Cruz, who's coming up after the break, it will all be at my YouTube channel, Hugh Hewitt YouTube. 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The Big Weekend Pod drops later tonight. 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Many of you have been so very kind, whether it's Spotify or Apple. Been doing it for years, been doing it before it was a thing, because a lot of people like to listen a different way. And you can watch and listen on YouTube, but we'd like to hear live on the Salem News Channel, 3 to 6 every afternoon Eastern Time. Now, this morning I was over on the Fox Business Channel, and before I do that, though, I want to make sure I tell you, I'm in the Relief Factor studio, and I couldn't do anything without Relief Factor, because this is a lot of wiring. This is a lot of cameras. This is a lot of everything. And Relief Factor has been a sponsor for 15 years, and I've used the product for 15 years, and I love the product, because tomorrow morning is a Saturday morning. It's a long trundle. It's a walk-run day. 2 weeks ago, it was 10 miles. Last week, it was less. Tomorrow, probably 10 again. And that means Relief Factor will be necessary on Sunday. And so you should learn from my experience. It really does work. And I'll tell you about it again in the Hillsdale Dialogue coming up with Dr. Larry Horn in Hour 3. But it really does work, but you got to take it every day. And the starter pack, 3-week supply, only $17.76, 3 packets a day for the first week, 2 packets a day for the second, and then you're like, Hugh Hewitt, a packet a day for the next 15 years, and you'll feel great. 1-800, the number 4, and the word relief, 1-800-4-RELIEF, or head over to relieffactor.com and get the starter pack as well. So I was on Stuart Varney, except Stuart Varney wasn't on today. David Asman was in for Stuart at the top of the 10 a.m. hour. Here it is, cut number 7. We're talking about Hakeem Jeffries.
5: Well, Hugh Hewitt joins me now, and you... There's a lot, though, that has gone right with a change of administrations over the past year and a half. I wish we'd hear more of it from Republicans, and we don't. They haven't been good salesmen so far this campaign. Real wages, which were down 3.9% under the previous administration, are now up 1.2%. 1.2 doesn't sound like a great number, but the fact is those are real inflation-adjusted wages, and they were down 3.9% during Biden. And then you have all of the taxpayers taking advantage of the new tax cuts. There are 3 big ones: Social Security, no tax on overtime, and no tax on tips. More than 66 million Americans have signed up for these deductions. A lot of those taxpayers are voters. Why don't you hear more about this, Hugh?
0: Well, David, I think the president shares your concern this morning. He's on Truth Social talking about those jobs numbers, which are very extraordinary. And as he said, unexpected by anybody except himself. He was very confident. That's good news. There's a lot of great news out there. It's sort of like 1982 when morning in America was just dawning. And by 1984, everyone was in the sunshine.
6: Yes.
0: Republicans do have to talk it up. But I do think the vice president has a point. And that point is, bad things happen when Democrats flip both houses. That last happened in 2006. The new Democratic majorities in the House and Senate were seated in early 2007. 6 months later, the financial crisis began in August of 2007, and the Great Recession followed. There's a lot of reason for that. There are causations, not correlation, but they correlate
6: because Democrats don't take serious things seriously, like defense spending, like the Democrats' leaders for or Democrat promises of Medicare for all. That should scare seniors. It should. It will also wreck the health care system even yep. more than Obamacare did. So the vice president is right to issue the warning, but you're right to note there's a lot of good news out there, and Republicans should talk about it.
5: Yeah, you just can't win by just complaining about the other guys. You have to talk about what you're going to bring to the voters. I'd like to hear more on that. You, House Minority Leader Hakeem Jeffries, is accusing the Trump administration of being corrupt. He claims it is directly linked to the rising cost of living. Watch.
7: There's a direct link between the unbelievable levels of corruption being visited on the American people and the continued rise in the cost of living. If you have people in high office in this town who are so focused on enriching themselves, their family members, and their donors, that means they're not focused on making life better for everyday Americans. And it's one of the many reasons why the economy under Donald Trump and Republicans is a disaster.
5: All right. That went too long, that soundbite. Can he make that case? I didn't hear a direct connection there. Did you?
6: There is not a direct connection, David. That is just a dumb comment. And I'll tell you what that reflects. A growing amount of panic on the Democratic side about the generic ballot. 6 months ago, they were leading very healthily in the generic ballot, Democrats over Republicans. Harvard Harris poll this week has the Republicans up 2 among likely voters. Democrats don't know what to do because they can't talk about the DSA.
5: Right.
6: They can't talk about Abdul El-Sayed. They cannot talk about James Tallarico. They have to throw something on the wall. That was it. It's not persuasive. It won't stick.
5: Yeah, but the socialists are going to have a big confab. Starts today in Chicago. Hassan Piker, all the great communists that they have to be there are going to be there. And I bet there's not going to be one Democratic candidate because they are afraid that voters are afraid, I think rightly so, of the socialists and Marxists. In that group. All right, you
0: good to be on with
5: me. Leave it at that. Have a.
0: I want to make sure I play Troy Jackson, the crazy leftist running in Maine against moderate Susan Collins. Cut number 6.
8: And I feel strongly that, you know, we should have health care in this country. We should have Medicare for all. We should have.
0: He wants to eliminate private insurance. He wants to fully fund health care for illegal aliens. It's nuts. Troy Jackson is as radical. Not on foreign affairs as Abdul El-Sayed, but he's as radical. Don't go anywhere, America. Stay tuned. Senator Ted Cruz is next on The Hugh Hewitt Show.
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11: I'm John Scott. The search continues for missing medical transport jet off the coast of Massachusetts. The Coast Guard said the FAA noted then that they lost contact with the Gulf Stream early Saturday morning. There were 6 passengers on board. National Weather Service radar showed an intense storm in the mid-Atlantic early Saturday along the plane's projected flight path. The U.S. announcing it seized 2 ships carrying fuel to Cuba. The Coast Guard claims they were illegally carrying hundreds of thousands of gallons of diesel fuel to the island nation. This comes as the U.S. continues to block oil shipments to Cuba and has imposed sanctions on the country. It's the first day of the Albuquerque International Balloon Fiesta. There were several minor crashes. In addition to the mass ascensions, the 2026 Fiesta will feature epic balloon glows and pre-dawn launches. This is SRN News.
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16: Few showers and thunderstorms continue building up through the evening and late night hours tonight. Cloudy, rainy day tomorrow. We start out in the upper 60s. High temperature only in the mid-70s tomorrow afternoon. Few showers are the first part of the day on Monday. I'm Georgia WeatherNet meteorologist KJ Allen on AM 920, The Answer.
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0: Welcome back, America. Hugh Hewitt with, as promised, Senator Ted Cruz, who has authored a terrific new book, Going Further, the incomparable Clarence Thomas. Senator, this is really fabulous. I want to begin by asking, the 9 hours of interviews you did you keep the tapes? Are they going to the Supreme Court Historical Society or the Cruz Presidential Library?
18: Well, Hugh, I don't know the answer to that. I did keep the tapes, and I will say they were fabulous, and I'm not sure what we will end up doing with them. But it was very kind of Justice Thomas to agree to sit for them. And it was 2 years ago is when I started writing this book, and I went to him, went to his chambers, and said I wanted to tell his story. I wanted to tell his story for a new generation of Americans, many of whom don't know it. And I asked if he would sit and be interviewed, and it was interesting. He kind of sat back, and he said, you know, Ted, if it was anyone else who was asking, if you were a law professor, he said, I'd say no. But he said, because it's you, I'll do it. And I appreciate that very much. I do think my background is relatively unique in terms of being able to do this, and that I started my career as a law clerk at the Supreme Court, clerking for Chief Justice Rehnquist. I spent over a decade as a litigator arguing cases before the Supreme Court, some of the biggest cases in the country. And then for the last 14 years, I've been in the Senate on the Senate Judiciary Committee, and I've been intimately involved in every judicial confirmation for the last 14 years. And so I think with that background, I hope that I brought the background to be able to tell his story in a way that was thorough and serious and real, but also that was fun and accessible, and people could really understand who is Clarence Thomas. And the 9.5 hours of interviews, he was candid, he was honest, he shared his heart, and a lot of that is interwoven throughout the book.
0: You did a great job. Let me throw you some flowers. I interviewed the justice for a couple hours when my grandfather's son came out. That's almost 20 years ago. There's a lot of new stuff in here, and it reminded me of some of the most compelling parts of his early story. But I'm going to go to the later part just to tease the book a little bit. Again, the book's title is Going Further. You got to say it at least seven times in every segment or people won't remember Going Further. And I'm not going to start with the Dormant Commerce Clause on pages 234 to 236 because we don't want to kill sales for the book. Let's start with the fun stuff inside the court. For example, what he calls the dysfunctional family. Well, you can tell the Stephen Breyer in the supermarket. You can tell the Justice O'Connor in the motorhome. You can even tell the motorhome and David Souter. Just don't tell the front porch story, which I've already told to three people.
18: Well, look, it's the court is a small institution, and it's an institution of nine human beings. They almost operate like nine law firms that happen to be housed in the same building. And Clarence Thomas right now is the second longest serving Supreme Court justice in history. In less than 2 years, he will become the longest serving justice. And so when he arrived, he was just 42 years old. He was the young guy. He was serving with men and women that were old enough to be his parents. He's now been there over 30 years. He's the senior justice there. And his experience, what is fascinating, you know, I try to do three things in this book. Number one, I try to lay out his personal journey from abject poverty, facing withering racism, going to seminary, wanting to be a priest, getting disillusioned with the church, growing angry at God, becoming a left-wing radical in college and law school, and ultimately going from poverty to the very pinnacle of law. That journey is breathtaking. As you noted, Justice Thomas's autobiography, My Grandfather's Son, tells it beautifully. Secondly, I try to chronicle the intellectual journey. From angry young man, left-wing radical in college, he had camo pants and combat boots and a poster of Malcolm X on the wall, and he was going to Black Panther rallies. He was part of a riot in Harvard Square, all the way to becoming one of the most important conservative thinkers ever to have lived. That intellectual journey is fascinating. I try to walk you along it. But then third is the 30-plus years of his jurisprudence. And it is, he is one of the most consequential justices to have ever lived. And I try to take his opinions, his dissents, which have been incredibly powerful, but also his majority opinions, and explain them in real terms so that you don't need to be an expert, you don't need to be a lawyer. I try to write a book so that a smart high school student can read it and understand it and get, why does this matter for me? And you know, the stories that you're referencing, when Justice Thomas first got on the court, there were very collegial, there were very warm relationships between all the justices. That has frayed. The current court, sadly, is more political, and that collegiality has waned, and the book describes that decline.
0: I'll be right back with Senator Cruz. Don't go anywhere, America. I'm Hugh Hewitt.
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0: Welcome back. I'm Hugh Hewitt. Senator Ted Cruz has written a wonderful book, Going Further, The Incomparable Clarence Thomas. I read it in 6 hours over last night and this morning. It is that kind of a read. Now, I've been teaching common law for 37 years, and so some of it I was wondering, how's he going to do this? You did a great job. You answered a question I did not know. Is it possible to be too obsequious in a Supreme Court brief? I didn't know you argued Van Orden. But I always teach Van Orden. I say, you know, I don't know how this turned out. Now I know. I'll have my students read that. But before I go back to the book, I got about 7 more minutes with you. I want to ask, yesterday, Vice President Pence was having some fun at the front of the room. And he said, clearly, Ted is an authentic and very likable guy. I'm sure he'll do great. Were those the first political shots fired in 2028?
13: Oh, I don't know. JD should feel free to express whatever he wants. Look, I'm focused on 60 days from now. We have a midterm, and we've got to win the Senate. We've got to win the House. It is a very real fight. And so I'm crisscrossing the country right now, campaigning for Senate candidates, for House candidates. For more than a decade, that there has been no Republican in the country who's campaigned for more Senate candidates, House candidates, and gubernatorial candidates than I have. And Hugh, I've never seen a midterm election where the stakes are higher than these are right now.
0: And you're working hard online for Ken Paxton. I appreciate it as a John Cornyn guy, but I see what you're doing. Good on that. Quick second and last political question. If you run for president, and I expect others like Ron DeSantis and Secretary Pompeo and maybe Secretary Burgum and maybe Secretary Bessent and maybe Vice President Vance, I want a lot of debate, a lot of debates, because we had a lot of smart candidates. Do you want a lot of debates, and how soon should they start?
13: Look, I'm a big believer in political debates. I think the candidates owe that to the voters. I think it's a chance to have a contrast between the records of the candidates, who they are, what they believe, and not just what they say they believe, but what their actual record is, what they've done. I also think we're at a time in our party where there is a real divide and a debate to be had. Who are we and what do we stand for? There's a divide economically. Are we a small government, free market, conservative party? Or are we a big government, nanny state party? That's a really big divide. Those are very different philosophies of government and policy. Likewise, on foreign policy, I think there's a very real debate. Are we an isolationist party that wants to just withdraw from the world? Or do we believe in American leadership in the world? And again, that goes right to the heart of who we are as Republicans, who we are as Americans. I have every confidence we're going to have that debate, and we're going to resolve that first as a party, as Republicans, who we are and what we believe, and ultimately as a country. And I will say, Donald Trump has been an extraordinary president. He has brought boldness and courage. My favorite attribute about President Trump is he has a cast iron backbone. He is not afraid. That's something so many of us have longed for, Republican leaders that have courage. I've been Donald Trump's strongest ally in the Senate for 10 years. And I think we're going to have a debate about what fundamentally do we believe as a party. That debate's going to play out over the next several years.
0: And can it play out with the civility of the old court? Now, I don't want to give people too much away here in the book about going further in Clarence Thomas, but the court has changed, and you write about it.
13: Yep.
0: Not only in their opinions, but in what is their perceived collegiality in that dysfunctional. Can the Republicans have that debate and stay within the dysfunctional family without going, say, take to the sea? Can they stay there?
13: Look, I certainly hope so. My approach to politics has always been disagree on policy or substance, yes, but don't go into the gutter. Don't attack people's character. And by the way, that's not just Republicans. That's how I try to interact with Democrats. It's why, you know, I do a podcast, Verdict with Ted Cruz. We've got millions of listeners that listen to the Verdict podcast. And actually, Justice Thomas was a guest on the Verdict podcast to talk about the book going further. It was the first podcast he's ever done in his life. He was on for an hour and 20 minutes. I'd encourage you can watch it on YouTube. It's a fascinating interview. But I think all of us should treat each other with civility and decency. Doesn't mean we should roll over and say when someone is advancing policies that are harmful that we should be afraid to say that's a bad idea, that'd be bad for America. But we can do it with a little bit of grace, a little bit of civility, and respect the dignity of each other.
0: Now, I learned from this book, I've got to read a book called Reconstruction: America's Unfinished Revolution by Eric Foner. I have never heard of it, but Justice Thomas tells you anyone who practices law in the United States needs to understand Reconstruction. That's really kind of an eye-opener to me. Were you taken aback by that?
13: You know, I was, and there's no scholar on the court who is more deeply invested and educated in the process of Reconstruction. And look, for folks that are not historians or lawyers, we obviously had a civil war, a bloody civil war that ripped this country apart. And afterwards, we came back together and we passed the Civil War amendments, the 13th Amendment, which ended slavery, the 14th Amendment, which protected equal protection for all Americans, and the 15th Amendment, which protected the right to vote for all Americans regardless of race. And then the process, the 20 to 30 years that followed the Civil War, was called Reconstruction. How we rebuilt, how we came back and came back to being one nation, and also how we overcame the legacy of slavery and the disgraces of decisions like Dred Scott. Well, a big change, the 14th Amendment, prior to the 14th Amendment, the Bill of Rights only constrained the federal government. If you look at the terms of the Bill of Rights, the First Amendment begins with Congress shall make no law. And so for the first 100 plus years of our nation's history, there was no dispute. States could make laws that violated the Bill of Rights. It was only the federal government that could not. With the 14th Amendment, that began to change, and the Bill of Rights has been what's called incorporated against the states. I explain that because Justice Thomas has focused a great deal on what's called the Privileges or Immunities Clause. He thinks much of incorporation was done wrong. And for example, I talk about his concurrence in McDonald versus City of Chicago, where he looks to whether the Second Amendment, the right to keep and bear arms, whether it binds the states. And he concludes that it does because it is a privilege or immunity of being a citizen of the United States. And he goes back to the history of Reconstruction. It's this incredible scholarly opinion, and I quote from important sections of it, where he looks at and says, look, you had Klansmen that were marauding against freed slaves, and the right to keep and bear arms is how they protected their life and their safety. It was a fundamental right. It's one of the things that makes Justice Thomas such an important Supreme Court justice.
0: I think he's right, but I think he'll never persuade four other members of the court of that. Stand by, America. I'll be back with with Clarence Thomas's book, written by Senator Ted Cruz, right after we run the promo for the hour.
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0: Welcome back, America, from Texas Senator Ted Cruz to Tarzana Joe, Poet Laureate of the Hugh Hewitt Show. Hello, Joe.
17: Oh, Hugh, you know, the word I'm hearing this week a lot is moratorium, but you won't find it in the poem because it's kind of a big word and hard to rhyme. But the poem goes something like this. Leaders from the Golden State back through the Old Dominion claim that they all heed the call of popular opinion. And every politician says they share a true affinity in handling petitions like some minor league divinity. Now, all across the aisles, the plea they say they hear is that new data centers need to stop or disappear. They'll suck up all the water and draw off all the power. You'll have

0: science can make anything safe and effective. That's Data Yada Yada by Tarzana Joe.
1: You know, Joe, I lost a bet with myself. I thought you would somehow find something to rhyme with Luddite. No luck. No, but I've been doing lots of data centers. Would you welcome a data center in your backyard? If it would drop my property taxes, I'd be for it.
0: Well, there got to be places where they can go. We have a big country, you know. And I haven't seen anyone standing in front of a data center, you know, newsie, saying, listen to that hum. Look at the water dry up. And it's just a lot of talk. So when talk, walk. Let's see what happens.
1: There are 350 data centers already up and running in the state of Texas, one of which doubled the county's total revenue and ended up in being new services and rebates. So I think it's just a question of making the argument, and making the argument in verse is a great place to start. How is TarzanaJoe.com running with the data centers that supply that we have?
0: It's wonderful. It's wonderful. I'm not taking any more power than is allotted to me. But, you know, with El Nino coming, we have to put all that water someplace. So, you know, we'll be using it for the data center.
1: I would like, Joe, to get your poetry requests before too late in the Christmas season. You might have a holiday party coming up. You might even have a fall wedding. You might want a poem for the Ohio State-Michigan game. Whatever it is, whatever your poetry needs, go to TarzanaJoe.com. And the button is prominently featured. What does it say, Joe?
0: Does I want a poem?
1: Pretty easy. I want a poem. His rates are reasonable. He is America's hardest working poet. Now in his third decade on The Hugh Hewitt Show. TarzanaJoe.com. Thank you, Joe. I'll be right back, America, tomorrow. We got a lot coming up in the Larry Arn Hour as well. Don't go anywhere. Stay tuned to The Hugh Hewitt Show.
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5: News this hour from Town Hall. I'm John Scott. The U.S. Supreme Court expected to hear several high-profile cases in its new term.
6: Reconvene for a new 9-month term and is expected to consider whether laws that ban semi-automatic rifles violate the Second Amendment, as well as the legality of voting laws that require proof of citizenship. The justices will also decide how much authority parents have over children who identify as transgender, if immigrants must remain in detention while they await deportation, and if lawmakers can sue oil companies for their role in climate change. I'm Lisa Carton.
5: The search continues for a missing medical transport jet off the coast of Massachusetts. The Coast Guard said the FAA notified them that they had lost contact with the Gulf Stream early Saturday morning. There were 6 people aboard. The Gulf Stream G-100 was flying from Bermuda International Airport to Boston Logan International when it disappeared off the coast of Nantucket. There was an intense storm in the mid-Atlantic along the plane's projected flight path. The White House says it will begin sending checks to over 20 million seniors to help with Medicare costs. More from Ken Lorman.
7: In a Truth Social post, President Trump says the funds would come from the Medicare Improvement Fund. A White House fact sheet said the payments will be $90 per person and will go to over 20 million Medicare Part B enrollees. Most eligible seniors will receive the money by direct deposit in early October, and others will get a mail check. The president also said the new Medicare check

0: would not interfere with his campaign promise to offer a $5,000 Trump dividend if Republicans retain control of the House and Senate in the midterm elections. Ken Lorman reporting.
1: It's the first day of the Albuquerque International Balloon Fiesta. The fiesta will run through October 11th. More on these stories from townhall.com.
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3: The coffee giant is closing about 250 underperforming stores across North America as part of its ongoing turnaround plan. The company says the goal is to focus on locations with stronger customer traffic. Starbucks calls the move part of its Back to Starbucks strategy and says it will work to transfer affected employees whenever possible. While the closures are spread across multiple states and provinces, Starbucks added most of its stores continue to perform really well. I'm Monica Nelson.
1: A New York-based food distributor, Gia's Foods, is recalling its Better Goods Lemon Alfredo Fettuccine after tests found possible listeria contamination. A 22-ounce frozen pasta, it was sold at Walmart. Washington and Florida agriculture officials detected the issue during routine sampling. Customers should return that pasta to Walmart for a refund. News and analysis at townhall.com. Doctors say a new diet is offering hope in the fight against memory loss.
4: New research shows a certain kind of diet slows down brain aging. What's called the MIND diet is linked to less brain tissue loss over time and helps with memory, decision-making, and learning. The new research is in the Journal of Neurology, Neurosurgery, and Psychiatry. It estimates the MIND diet over time slows down brain aging by 2.5 years. The MIND diet consists of green leafy veggies, nuts, whole grains, fish, poultry, and other food groups. Health update, I'm Scott Pringle.
1: 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Liz Ward with Penn State Health Advancement thinks easier access to gambling than ever before has resulted in more people dealing with mental health problems tied to gambling. The number of those being diagnosed rose more than 60% since 2018. More on these stories at townhall.com.
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7: Few showers and thunderstorms continue building up through the evening and late night hours tonight. Cloudy, rainy day tomorrow. We start out in the upper 60s. High temperature only in the mid-70s tomorrow afternoon. Few showers are the first part of the day on Monday. I'm Georgia WeatherNet meteorologist KJ Allen on AM 920, The Answer.
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9: Charge for what?
10: Sir, yes, sir!
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12: Larry Elder here, the sage from South Central, the Prince of Pico Union, the czar of common sense, the great Eldersky, Don Lorenzo. Welcome to the program. No victocrats allowed because we've got a country to save. 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
2: 888-971-SAGE, 888-971-7243. I am Larry Elder. 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As mentioned, ABC and NBC on network say they're not going to carry Donald Trump's speech tonight. CBS hasn't said, CNN hasn't said, even Fox News has yet to confirm whether they're going to carry the speech. This is mind-boggling to me. Trump already said it's going to be about election integrity, but he also said it'll be about a couple of other things. I would imagine the war that we're involved in right now. I would imagine something about the economy. Can you imagine the networks not carrying a major speech during wartime requested by Barack Obama or requested by Joe Biden? That's a rhetorical question. Here's what President Trump said about Iran, number 61.
9: All of these things have added up to a level that we're booming. The country is booming, and we'll have Iran defeated soon. They'll be defeated very soon. And then I guess it'll be even better. But, you know, even during this, it's been amazing. I mean, to think, so I call it a military operation, but I call it whatever you want. It's incredible. It's like it hasn't made a dent. A lot of people thought oil would go up to $350 a barrel, and today it's at $79. A couple of days ago, it was at 68. It went up a little bit because I had to take tough action because they did not obey what they're supposed to obey. I mean, they just didn't do it. So we took a little action, but it'll all, when that settles down, I think you're going to have $55 oil, which is all great for what you're doing, maybe less than that.
2: If I were his speechwriter, I would certainly include in tonight's speech a reference to what Mark Rutte, the NATO Secretary General, said when he said Iran was close to getting a nuclear bomb. However, a lot of the country will not hear it because these networks are not going to carry his address. Number 62.
9: Wars, we lose money. We have wars, we blow up something and we leave, and everybody said, what was the purpose of that? Nobody can answer the question. We don't do that anymore.
2: What was the purpose of that? To set back Iran's nuclear program. Am I speaking too quickly? Number 63.
10: Something you know about the domestic economy. Inflation report came out for June. It was actually deflation. It was down 0.4%. Yep. Are you concerned, though, that renewed operations in Iran might turn that around, or is that going to be a trend?
9: Well, look, we're making a lot of money. The defense companies are doing great. It's jobs. It's all jobs. I'm not doing this for jobs, but when you think of it, we make our own equipment. We make the best military equipment in the world. What I do want to do is make it faster because we need it, but allies need it. Saudi Arabia, I mean, if you tell Saudi Arabia buy 5,000 Patriot missiles, they'd buy them instantaneously. So we need this stuff. It has to be made faster, and we're doing that. We are building plants. Not only that, cars, AI, we're building plants at a level that we've never seen in this country. We have $19.2 trillion pouring in. And I think now it's even higher than that number. There's never been a number like that for any country at any time.
10: Do you see inflation at the end of the year less than it is now?
9: Well, I think so. I think what's happening is oil's going to be a little bit of a yo-yo for a while. It goes up a little bit, goes down a little bit. And when this is over, oil is going to drop like a rock. So the answer would be yes.
2: And about the IRGC, here's what President Trump said, number 64.
10: I wanted to ask you, Mr. President, about Iran and on Iran. You came to the conclusion that you couldn't negotiate with the IRGC. Does that mean that you might wipe them out like you did ISIS?
9: Yeah, it does. We will see what's happening. We received a call just as I was coming here that they want to meet. They always want to meet. But, you know, this should have been done by other presidents for many years, for 47 years, but really a lot longer than that, and it wasn't. And I never understood why, but now I do. Because if you're not going to do it the way I'm doing it, you're never going to make a deal with them. They were very difficult. They're good negotiators. They were tapping everybody along for 47 years. Then Obama came in, and he just offered them, you know, a fortune of money. He paid them off. $1.7 billion in green cash and hundreds of billions of dollars. And that really set everyone else back because they started wanting to make nuclear weapons. And then we hit him a year ago, just about a year ago, with the B-2 bombers, and that ended that. So we got a little bit lucky. Our timing was a little bit lucky.
10: Yeah, so Mr. President, Dan Kane, Raising Kane, is your chief of staff.
9: Right.
10: He was the one, or Joint Chief of Staff, he was the one who wiped out ISIS.
9: That's right.
10: Could he be tasked then now to wipe out the IRGC if you can't negotiate
9: with
10: them?
9: Well, we're going to be in good shape. I mean, they are really, they've been depleted. Their weapons are down 91%. The drone capacity is way down. They still have, but not a lot. Their manufacturing capacity is down. Their rocket launchers and their missile launchers are way down. Their missiles are way down. You know, down. They're probably depleted by 88, close to 90%. Now, that doesn't mean there's still not danger, and there is. They're nasty people, but they want to make a deal. I can tell you they want to make a deal, and you don't have to be a genius to realize when you see what's happening to them every night, and now today we gave them a little daytime shot, too. So this should have been done, not by me, this should have been done a long time ago, long before me.
2: And about our defense supply, President Trump said this, number 65.
10: So the Defense Production Act, we're at a defense summit.
9: Right.
10: You invoked the Defense Production Act for the defense industry. How fast do you think that means jobs? And then how fast do you think that means refilling the supplies, rearming the U.S. military?
9: Well, so much was given away by the Biden administration. They were given away just willy-nilly to Ukraine and anybody else that asked for it. And when I came in, I saw this. I said, there's going to be a problem. We better do something about it. And as you know, I stopped. And now they pay to NATO. We sell to the European Union. We sell to a lot of. We get a lot of money, and it's not even the money. We have to watch ourselves. You know, it's called America First, and we're building up our reserves very rapidly. And as you probably also know, the great companies that we have are now building plants all over. Not just taking one plant that they've used for a long time and doing overtime. We have 4, 5, 6 plants by each of the major companies being built, brand new plants in different areas to make. As an example, you could say the Patriot, which is so heavily sought, or the Tomahawk, the Tomahawk missile. So we want to have it not where you have to wait a year to get something, or a year and a half, or 2 years. We want to have it where you wait a week, or maybe less, and we're going to have that very soon.
10: You're going to nudge the CEOs?
9: Well, they've been nudged, And, you know, one thing, speaking of your show, and your show is great, by the way, and you are, and so you know exactly what I'm talking about. Some of these companies are spending tens of billions of dollars on stock buybacks. They're not allowed to do that anymore. Now they have to build plants, so they're building plants all over the country.
2: Now there's a large billboard in central Tehran showing Donald Trump dead in a coffin. It's erected in what's called the Islamic Revolutionary Square. It includes the English language phrase, "We kill Trump." Number 66.
10: Thank you for making time. I really
9: Absolutely
10: appreciate
9: good.
10: It. Yeah. If I could ask you, you know, this is the, there have been threats on your life from Iran. This is the first appearance outside the White House since the NATO summit. Do you feel safe making appearances like this?
9: I don't even think about it, because if I do, I wouldn't be very effective. So I don't even think about it. Certainly other people do. And I think they're doing a good job doing that, but I don't even think about it.
2: As I mentioned, AOC and other Democrats demanded that the networks not carry Donald Trump's speech tonight. Here's what Caroline Levitt said about this. Number 69.
15: Election integrity.
16: This is true. Well,
15: why do you think the mainstream media is so fearful of tonight's speech and anything to do with election interference? And why are they attempting to discredit President Trump's speech before they even heard it? And lastly, what's your message to AOC, who is asking for President Trump, the mainstream media, to actually censor the sitting president's speech tonight?
16: Yeah, I think that the mainstream media should air the president's speech and allow the American people to draw their own conclusions from it. Again, I think it's important that the American public hears directly from the president of the United States on a topic that, to your point, is very near and dear to the hearts of many Americans across the country, the integrity of our elections. This should be a nonpartisan, non-controversial issue, and I think you'll hear the president talk about that tonight. So we'll see you then. Thank you.
2: Particularly since, as I've said before, as I said yesterday, a greater percentage of Democrats believe 2016 had widespread voter fraud. The Republicans feel that way about 2020. And here the president is, giving a speech about election integrity when much of the country believes there wasn't election integrity in 2016 and much of the country believes the same thing about 2020, so you don't air the speech? Now, when it comes to supplements, two things matter most: that it works and that you can trust it. 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
2: 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I'm Larry Elder. We are Salem News Channel. I've been telling you about my Food for the Poor campaign. 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Is a man named Cesar Guevara. He's a director at the Christian nonprofit relief organization. He also has a family living in earthquake-ravaged Venezuela. So our emergency effort at LarryElder.com, where you can click on the help banner at the very top, or you can phone 855-918-4673, 855-918-4673, or just text ELDER to 51555, ELDER to 51555. All of this is really personal to Cesar.
0: Over 18,000 people that have lost their houses. And as you know, the economic conditions in Venezuela are not very good. They were not good before the disaster. So this has made things worse. What Food for the Poor is doing is focusing on the first phase of the response, which is the humanitarian response. We're sending container loads of hygiene kits, food, and medicine, and other items. Thousands of buildings that have been affected. Again, over 18,000 people that have lost their houses.
2: Now, I always try to put things in American terms because Venezuela is so much smaller than our country. 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Text to give ELDER to 51555. You'll get a link. 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Or if you'd rather phone, special toll-free number 855-918-4673, 855-918-4673. Now, Food for the Poor has efforts going on all over the country. This one is in Miami, number 40.
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23: Food for the Poor is always ready to mobilize to help out communities in need. And right now, their efforts are zeroed in on Venezuela.
24: You put it on top, and then I'm going to have another person do the rest.
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0: We have already established connections with the government, other NGOs in Venezuela that are going to be distributing our donations in Venezuela.
23: Food for the Poor, one of the largest relief and development organizations in the country, launching a community donation drive to help families affected by the devastating earthquakes that struck Venezuela Wednesday night.
0: First of all, Venezuela was in a state of emergency prior to the earthquake. The hospitals are collapsed. There's no medical supplies. People have to bring their own stuff when they have a medical emergency. The earthquake has made it tremendously worse.
25: Any more boxes, please?
26: That's what I'm talking about.
23: They aim to have hundreds of disaster preparedness kits assembled and ready for shipment to Venezuela.
0: We're opening the channels for us to send containers.
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2: 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You'll see the huge Help Venezuela banner at the very top. Now, 100 Democrats and one Republican voted to cut off aid to Israel. The amendment failed 104 to 13 to 14 with 10 people abstaining. 98 Democrats voted in favor of cutting off aid to Israel. Representative Thomas Massie, Republican, who was primaried by President Trump, introduced the amendment, and it was defeated. John Fetterman, here's what he said he would do if the Democrats declare themselves anti-Israel. Number 72.
1: Believed that the Democratic Party is going to become more anti-Israel. I mean, as long as we continue to do that, you make that official and you make that part of our platform. That's my red line in the Democratic Party.
2: Now, again, about election integrity, the question of whether or not you believe Donald Trump won the 2020 election. Here's John Kennedy again, number 68.
15: Election integrity.
3: This is true.
15: Why do you think the mainstream media...
4: He did not want to straight say that President Biden won the 2020 election. Mm-hmm. Why not?
6: Well, I don't know, but there's this little game. If you followed all the committees, it happens every time we have a nominee in judiciary where the Democrats try to get a nominee by the president to say that the president actually won the election and President Biden didn't. And they want the nominee to use the magic words that Trump lost the election. And the nominees, understandably, in my opinion, don't want to play that game. I haven't.
4: But how is it a game? I mean, it's just what happened.
6: No, it is a game, Casey. If you look at it's a game of words by my Democratic colleagues. And I have not heard one single nominee by the president say that Donald Trump won the election and Joe Biden lost. But the Democrats don't like the words they use, so they play these games. And I do think it is a game. I do not know a single nominee by the president that I personally believe thinks that Joe Biden was not the president.
4: Sure, but again, I mean, we live in a democracy where in the past everyone called the winner to concede and say, you know, congratulations on your win. It was a tough loss for me. What does it say about where we are that, you know, you think that this is a game of words? I mean, when did this get so hard?
6: Well, look, I'm biased, but I think the Democrats have made it hard. I don't think there's any doubt about the fact that Joe Biden was the president. And I haven't heard a single nominee by President Trump say Donald Trump won the election, Joe Biden didn't. But the Democrats want them to use the magic words so they can go spin the press, most of which will suck it up like a Hoover Deluxe, that this guy called Donald Trump a liar and he's Donald Trump's nominee. That it is a game that's being played.
2: We come back. The senator says he believes that Trump was, in fact, cheated. Stick around for that. 888-971-SAGE.
7: Do you owe $10,000 or more to the IRS like Mark?
8: With SRN News, I'm John Scott. Good news for farmers and truckers. President Trump says a new diesel deal with Europe may help bring down prices at the pump. The group of seven countries agreeing on Friday to release 100 million barrels of diesel fuel and crude oil. AAA reports Friday's national average for a gallon of diesel, $6.37. In health news, a study of 48,000 doctors' visit for kids with asthma found that asthma attacks rose in homes where someone vaped. The findings presented in San Diego, California, at a meeting of the American Academy of Pediatrics. The study found the combination use of tobacco and vaping in the home led to the highest level of asthma flare-ups in kids. The researchers said there is no safe level of tobacco or e-cigarette exposure when it comes to children. This is SRN News.
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9: Ronald Reagan understood that freedom sometimes requires more than quiet diplomacy. It requires moral clarity. On June 12, 1987, standing before the Brandenburg Gate in a divided Berlin, Reagan issued a direct challenge to Soviet leader Mikhail Gorbachev. "Mr. Gorbachev, tear down this wall." The Berlin Wall was more than concrete and barbed wire. It represented a system that restricted movement, divided families, and denied millions the freedoms Americans often take for granted. Reagan refused to treat that division as permanent. He understood that free nations must be willing to identify the difference between liberty and oppression, and have the courage to say so. 2 years later, the Berlin Wall fell. Freedom survives when people refuse to accept tyranny as inevitable. So when freedom is challenged today, will we have the courage to defend it with the same clarity?
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26: A few showers and thunderstorms continue building up through the evening and late night hours tonight. Cloudy, rainy day tomorrow. We start out in the upper 60s. High temperature only in the mid-70s tomorrow afternoon. A few showers are the first part of the day on Monday. I'm Georgia WeatherNet meteorologist KJ Allen on AM 920. The answer.
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20: The Larry Elder Show. The closer to the truth, the closer to the nerve.
4: 888-971-SAGE, 888-971-7243. I am Larry Elder. We are Salem News Channel. Back to Senator Kennedy about the question is, why don't you guys just say Donald Trump lost 2020 and Joe Biden won 2020? Pick it up.
6: And I don't think the American people have any doubt about who the last president was. It was Joe Biden.
4: Is that not more about President Trump and the way he would react to a nominee saying this than it is about the Democrats?
6: No, I think President Trump thinks he won the election. And I think he was cheated. And he's entitled to have that belief. And the American people are entitled to draw their own conclusions about the truth or legitimacy of what he says. But it's all a game of words up here between the Democrats and Republicans, because I think if you go ask the average American who was the last president, they're going to say Joe Biden. And I just think that to me is reality, and all of this other stuff about, well, you're not using the magic words that the Democrats want us to use, is just a lot of inside.
4: Well, who won politics in 2024? Who won the 2024 election?
6: I think President Trump is the president of the United States.
4: All right, I appreciate this conversation.
6: If I'm wrong, you tell me.
4: Right, but you know, you could also say President Trump won the election, right?
6: But that's the magic words that the Democrats and many members of the press insist that we use. And
4: elections are won and lost. I mean, I don't know. It seems like fairly plain English to me.
6: Yeah, but
4: you're someone who speaks in a lot of plain English.
6: It's more than that, and you know that. I mean, it comes up in every single committee, because they want to see the president twist off and one of his own nominees. I mean, I can tell you this, President Trump thinks he won the election. Now, I analyze it a little differently than some. The issue to me on the election that President Trump claims he won was never voter fraud. I think there was on both sides, probably. I saw ballots flying around like confetti. Never was the issue. The issue was, did anybody prove that there was fraud and that it made a difference in the results? And the answer to that is no. And I think that's what most Americans have concluded. Somebody goes to court and proves that there was fraud and it altered the outcome of election, that's a different story. But nobody ever did that.
4: I appreciate that. There are, of course, small instances of voter fraud that always should be investigated, but I appreciate the point you made that it would have changed the outcome.
6: But I get it. You know, the game on Capitol Hill is that President Trump honestly thinks he won the election. He has the right to think that. You may not agree with him, but it drives many of my Democratic friends crazy when they hear him say that, and so they can't get to him directly, so they poke at his nominees. It is a big game.
2: Now, notice the obvious question this CNN host did not ask. I think he was cheated. Wouldn't you want to know what you mean by that, Senator? Can you elaborate on what you meant when you said you think he was cheated? She ignored that. Completely ignored that. And again, Hillary, 4 years, referred to President Trump repeatedly as illegitimate. Was she grilled like that? Was she asked, do you have any evidence that he was not duly elected? When she referred to him as illegitimate, did anybody ask her? She was interviewed a bunch of times. Wrote a book. Did a book tour. She was on CNN. Did anybody call her an election denier? 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
2: 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A lot of letters from people about the top 1% and the conversation we had yesterday about them not paying their fair share. Consider this gentleman whose name is Jacob Turner. He spent 11 years in pro baseball, number 73.
28: I was one of the highest paid high school draftees in the history of the MLB draft. Yet I signed at 18, got to the big leagues at 20, but by 25, I was hanging on by a thread with my career. And in today's video, I'm going to walk you behind the scenes of my story in professional sports and peel back the curtain to things that people never get to see. So to start off, let me take you back a couple of years. It's 2007. I'm a sophomore in high school. And all I'm thinking about is I want to become a professional baseball player. Now, a lot of kids wanted to become a professional baseball player. But you see, I had this incredible God-given ability. And I started to realize that I might actually be able to do this thing. So from 2007 to 2009, a couple of key things happened. One, I signed a Division I scholarship with the University of North Carolina. And number two, I hired my agent. Now, you might be thinking, as I'm getting closer to the draft, which was in 2009, that I would have a really good understanding of, right before I walk into the draft, what's actually going to happen. And this was one of the first lessons I learned, is that the draft is kind of like Houdini's black box. You have no idea what's going to happen. And this is what I see time and time again. I help athletes navigate this on the financial side today, and so often, we don't know what team a player is going to get drafted by until 45 seconds before the pick. We don't know what that team's going to offer until they actually pick up the phone on draft day and call you. So let me give you a quick behind-the-scenes story. I got drafted in 2009 by the Detroit Tigers. Yet the day before the draft, they called me and they told me that they weren't going to draft me. Now, they drafted me 9th overall. I was the first pick that they had in the draft. But the day before, they told me they weren't going to draft me. So when I tell you it's like Houdini's black box, it's truly like Houdini's black box. So I get drafted. The Tigers actually pick me. And then comes time to negotiations. Now, I had a specific number in mind that I knew that if I got this number, it would leave me X amount of dollars after taxes and agent fees, all the other things that come along with it, to actually be able to invest. My parents and I had thought really carefully and really calculated around this number, but it was a really specific number. It wasn't like 2 million or 3 million or 4 million or 5 million. It was a certain amount of millions point a certain number. So it was a very specific number. And the Tigers waited almost all the way up until the signing deadline to actually make their first offer to me. They're trying to create some leverage. Their first offer was the exact number that I thought I wanted to sign. Now, you tell me, how would they have gotten that number? And this is one of the lessons that I learned, was the reality is, this is a need-to-know-only situation. Something I preach to all the families that we work with. You need to keep your circle tight, because pro sports teams, they're almost like private investigators. They will do everything in their power to figure out every single thing about you, including what your potential number is in the draft or in free agency, because their job is to get the highest talent in their situation, that was me, for the lowest amount of money, which was their offer. So how did I take that offer and ultimately end up getting, you know, about $2 million more guaranteed, plus a major league contract with ultimately gave me about another $2 million of additional money? I want to create leverage. Now, you might be thinking, well, how can you create leverage in the MLB draft if one team drafts you? You can only negotiate with one team. This is not like free agency. I don't have 30 plus teams to negotiate with. I have one team. So how do you create leverage? Well, leverage is all in storytelling. Now, consider in my specific situation, I was going to the University of North Carolina. That is a great school. I was really, really committed to going to school. I wasn't just bluffing and saying that that was my focus and that was my priority. I was going there. I was going there unless I got a certain amount of money that was life-changing money for me to turn it down. And all these things, in combination with my talent, in combination with my performance, created an incredible amount of leverage for me to be able to go into those negotiations, even though they were just with one team, and actually be able to create millions of dollars more in my pocket, even though technically on the surface, you have no leverage. You're negotiating with one person. So I signed for millions of dollars, and I think I'm going to become a big leaguer. And in fact, I even think that even more so over the next 48 hours, because they are rolling out the absolute red carpet for me. I'm going to Detroit. I'm up on the Jumbotron. I'm staying in a 5-star hotel. I'm touring the locker room. I'm meeting all these big leaguers. Mind you, I'm an 18-year-old, and I am thinking, I might be in the big leagues the next day. Well, I come to find out the red carpet only lasts 48 hours. And after 48 hours, I was shipped off to Lakeland, Florida. Lakeland, Florida is where their spring training site is, and I was staying in dorms. Military barracks dorms that were built probably in the 1950s. We're talking brick walls. If you opened your eyes and you didn't know where you were at after being dropped there, you might think you might were in a prison cell. But the reality was, this was what pro ball actually was like. It wasn't the red carpet that I just got. It wasn't that big league experience. I was now in the situation where I was going to have to absolutely work my tail off and grind to get to the big leagues. And I learned very quickly that you were just another number in the minor league system. And it was totally up to you, no matter where you got drafted at, to make it happen. So I've gotten drafted. I've gotten this money. I got my first paycheck, my first bonus paycheck. Now, I signed for $5.5 million, but my first bonus paycheck was split up into different payments, was $1.2 million. And I learned really quickly, I got this $1.2 million in my bank account. I learned a couple things. One, Uncle Sam is real. It took almost 50% of my paycheck. I can still remember. In fact, I still have a copy of the pay stub. $1.2 million and what I got after taxes was roughly $650,000. I learned super quickly what taxes were, how much they were, and how much they actually hit your paycheck. And the second thing I learned was that money, while it changes everything, because everything in my life changed. I went from having roughly $1,000 in my bank account to hundreds of thousands of dollars overnight, with millions of dollars more coming in the future. But I also learned that it doesn't change anything, really, right? Like, I went about my day the exact same way. Was I going out and buying a bunch of new things? No, not really. And it made me understand that as money comes in, it is an incredibly valuable tool for our life. You know, in one sense, it changes everything, but on the other sense, it changes nothing. It simply magnifies who we are as people. Now, I know some of you out there are thinking, okay, so you got this check, you paid a lot of money in taxes, but I always hear these comments that the top 1% don't pay their fair share in taxes. Well, I will be the first one to tell you that athletes pay their fair share in taxes.
2: 50%. In Texas, and he's not in California. Highest state income tax in the nation. As Bill Maher says, I don't want to complain, but I'm paying 60% in taxes. I'm Larry Elder.
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2: 888-971-SAGE, 888-971-7243. Larry Elder, Salem News Channel. Next hour, rent for New Yorkers despite the rent freeze by Zoran Mamdani, all-time high. Did it have anything to do with the rent freeze? Question, how many countries, like America, give birthright citizenship to people in the country who have a child when they came to the country illegally? and that child is automatically a citizen. How many countries in NATO have that policy? New York Governor Kathy Hochul has signed an executive order imposing a moratorium on so-called data centers. It's only going to hurt New Yorkers, like the way AOC lost 25,000 jobs by posing an Amazon headquarter. Did Special Counsel Jack Smith perjure himself when he testified before Congress? Also, is there a gap between how Americans believe we treat immigrants versus how immigrants believe they are being treated by Americans? All of this and more next hour, 888-971-SAG.

0: will be seeing it. CBS has not yet determined. CNN has not responded, so we don't know what they're going to do. Regarding election integrity, here's what J.D. Vance told Joe Rogan about voter ID number 35.
1: And I think they cheat. And I think they've been doing it forever. And I don't think there's any other reason why you would have no voter ID. And they try to say, oh, it's racist to have voter ID. Like, what are you talking about? Do you think other races are incapable of going to the DMV? That's insane.
2: Yeah, it's
1: racist.
2: It's actually super racist.
1: That's really racist.
2: Right, the implication of their argument is literally like blacks and Hispanics cannot go to the DMV to get an ID. By the way, if you look at the polling, Black Americans are as pro-voter ID, even though most Black Americans vote Democrat, they're still pro-voter ID as much as white Americans is.
1: Most Americans want voter ID, except for operatives.
2: So I'll offer on the Joe Rogan podcast this deal as vice president of these United States, that if Democrats really don't think that there's any cheating, give us voter ID.
1: I just don't know
2: give
1: how
2: us voter
1: it's
2: ID,
1: not.
2: And we'll stop talking
1: Why
2: so much about elections.
1: Why is that not a federal thing?
2: We are trying to make it a federal thing. So we are right now trying to pass the Save America Act. One of its main provisions is a requirement that you do voter ID. And we actually have, I think, a majority of the Senate that would.
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7: News this hour from Town Hall. I'm John Scott. President Trump on the road is about to speak in Ohio. He's north of Dayton campaigning for incumbent Republican Senator John Husted. On Friday, the president was backing Alabama's Republican candidate for governor, Tommy Tuberville.
8: 32 days from now, we're going to elect Tommy Tuberville as your next governor.
7: The president told supporters in Mobile Friday they have to get out and vote. He was pumping up Republican candidates celebrating the groundbreaking of Mobile's new $4 billion bridge. Mr. Trump was in Texas and Oklahoma on Thursday. The United Arab Emirates revealing new details as investigators zero in on the background of a terrorist co-pilot in plot to take down the jet from Dubai to Tel Aviv. More from Laura Winters.
9: At issue is how this co-pilot got hired by Fly Dubai in the first place. Investigators say records show he had previously been suspended at another airline. Israeli Prime Minister Benjamin Netanyahu says evidence indicates this man was a radicalized Muslim who was on a mission to crash the plane. The Omani national was reportedly flagged by Oman Air as a security risk after he was in possession of extremist materials while serving as a co-pilot trainee back in 2024. Laura Winters reporting.
7: Tennessee Governor Bill Lee said Prison Commissioner Frank Strada will resign after overseeing the failed execution of Krista Pike.
10: Strada is expected to leave later this month. His departure will come after he oversaw Tennessee's second failed attempt at lethal injection this year and amid bipartisan calls for his resignation. All remaining executions in the state have been paused. Strada said his agency had carried out its responsibilities in accordance with established protocol and framed his resignation as being in the best interest of Tennesseans. I'm Lisa Carton.
7: More on these stories from townhall.com.
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1: A prominent left-wing streamer warning Texas Democrat James Tallarico to stay aligned with progressive activists if he wins a U.S. Senate. More from Ken Lorman.
2: At a University of Texas event, Hassan Piker said activists helped Tallarico gain political power and should remind him that if elected, quote, he's got to play ball. The remarks raise questions about whether Tallarico could govern as the more moderate candidate he claims to be on the campaign trail or face pressure from the party's progressive wing. Tallarico's campaign had not responded to a request for comment. Ken Lorman reporting.
1: Skydance, the new name of the merged Warner Brothers Discovery and Paramount and Companies. Paramount CEO David Ellison's film and television production company is called Skydance Media. This week, a California judge resolved a lawsuit filed by 12 state attorneys general who had opposed the $110 billion merger. News at townhall.com. California apparently says no to unlicensed fights between humans and robots.
3: Robot Entertainment Combat, a company that recently hosted a viral fight between a Terminator-style robot and a human, says they've received a cease and desist letter from the California State Athletic Commission. In a post on X, the company posted a letter it claims it received from California State Athletic Commission Executive Officer Andy Foster ordering the company to stop holding and promoting fights involving humans. The letter says it's a misdemeanor to hold unlicensed fights involving humans. Penalties for holding unlicensed fights in California could include fines up to $1,000 and a year in jail. I'm Rich Cassone.
1: A Maine woman has broken the North American and U.S. record for zucchini growing. The Maine Pumpkin Growers Association shared a media post saying that Sharon Whitty of Damariscotta, Maine, grew a 170-pound giant marrow zucchini she named Secretariat. It was 7 pounds heavier than the previous U.S. record. More on these stories at townhall.com.
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6: Few showers and thunderstorms continue building up through the evening and late night hours tonight. Cloudy, rainy day tomorrow. We start out in the upper 60s. High temperature only in the mid-70s tomorrow afternoon. Few showers are the first part of the day on Monday. I'm Georgia WeatherNet meteorologist KJ Allen on AM 920. The answer.
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0: 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I am Larry Elder. 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Did J.D. Vance suggest that Israeli influence interfered with the deal he was trying to negotiate as opposed to Iran? It appears he's saying this. You tell me what he's saying. Number 46.
19: Things. But I definitely think you have seen this very discreet, extremely well-funded campaign to try to derail the negotiation and try to derail the deal. And, you know, there was, again, there's this Time article that came out yesterday. A friend sent it to me. It's, like, worth reading because it lists a bunch of people who have quite literally been paid by a former Trump campaign person who was himself paid by certain elements within the Israeli government. And those people are attacking me viciously for quite literally trying to accomplish the negotiation objective that the president set for the country. So
11: what is their position? Like, are they attacking you how?
19: Oh, it's social media posts. It's, you know, they're leaking to reporters. They're attacking me obsessively, saying that we should not be negotiating with Iran. We should just keep the military campaign going indefinitely. And that is their explicit position. And coming after me saying that, you know, people have come after me and say that I'm influenced by Qatar, that I'm influenced by foreign governments, that, you know, I take my marching orders from Tucker Carlson. And there's just so much out there when what I'm actually trying to do is accomplish what the President of the United States told me to accomplish, which is a settlement of this that accomplishes our objectives. Iran doesn't have a nuclear weapon. We have the free flow of oil and gas. And like, I should be clear, I don't actually mind. I don't mind that the, you know, let's say certain elements of the Israeli government want to criticize the deal or have disagreements about the deal. I don't even mind an effort to try to influence, you know, foreign governments try to influence the United States all the time. You know, Israel does it. Other countries do it. It's just sort of the nature of the beast. What bothers me is actually when Americans allow, meaning American leadership, allows that influence to affect their judgment and to affect what they are advocating for. That's what really bothers me. People are always going to try to influence the United States of America, whether they're allies of ours or whether they're enemies of ours. But again, when I open up the pages of Time magazine and I see that there's a literal foreign influence campaign being funded to tank the very deal that I was pursuing, and oh, by the way, many of the people who were receiving that money were actually attacking me in completely dishonest ways, you know, my response to that is, well, go to hell. I'm going to do what I have to do for the American people. I represent Americans first, and that's the way that I've tried to do this job.
0: Now, I don't know about you, but I have no idea what he's saying. Elements within Israel are trying to influence the deal and trying to get you to continue the military campaign that realizes negotiating with Iran is a waste of time. How is that malicious? How is that somehow unseemly? That seemed to be what he's suggesting. Now let's turn to DEI. This is a Democrat, Johanna Hayes, Connecticut, number 21.
12: I am incredibly disappointed that as academic deans, you could not immediately answer the question about teaching colonialism in healthcare. Teaching colonialism directly addresses the systemic roots of healthcare inequities. It exposes how historic power structures dictate who receives quality care. It's important for future doctors to have that education to recognize how that historic legacy promotes biases and negatively impairs outcomes. That's why you teach colonialism in healthcare. I am equally as disappointed to hear that we have deans from California universities specifically who can't immediately say that the Black Panther Party was central to healthcare discussions.
0: What? She's talking to medical school deans and chastising them for not prioritizing the history of colonialism in their curriculum. What does it have to do with practicing medicine? And this is a Democrat named Alma Adams from North Carolina, number 22.
20: Education that includes DEI teaches doctors about implicit racial bias, culturally competent care, and expands their knowledge of the patient populations that they will be serving. But most importantly, it saves lives.
0: DEI saves lives? I'm going to get into the quality of education some of these universities are now seeing as a result of lowering standards in order to achieve DEI. But here's Representative Brandon Gill from Texas, number 56.
2: Good morning and welcome to today's hearing before the task force on defending constitutional rights and exposing institutional abuses on the discriminatory, harmful, and often illegal nature of so-called diversity, equity, and inclusion, or DEI, policies. DEI is, by its very nature, an affront to the principles and ideals that define our great nation and a rejection of the progress our predecessors made in ensuring civil rights protections for all Americans. Our forefathers fought and died to ensure that this country would be a place where every person has the opportunity to achieve great things as the fruit of his or her own talents and hard work. Civil rights leaders of the 1950s and 60s fought tirelessly in the pursuit of these same principles to ensure that America would not be judged by the color of their skin, but by the content of their character. Today, DEI has become a euphemism for a Marxist ideology which seeks to undo those very efforts by civil rights leaders like Martin Luther King and his contemporaries. DEI represents a conscious effort to specifically judge people by the color of their skin and other immutable characteristics. Not only is this an utterly disgusting and racist ideology, but it is also a clear violation of the Constitution and federal law. Title VII of the Civil Rights Act of 1964 clearly prohibits unlawful employment practices that discriminate against an individual because of such individual's race, color, religion, sex, or national origin. And the Supreme Court ruled in a 2023 case that the Equal Protection Clause of the 14th Amendment to the Constitution prohibits racial discrimination in college admissions practices. Meanwhile, DEI policies embody racist and stereotypical attitudes harbored by the left towards groups that these policies purport to benefit. Do Democrats believe that these people, would categorize as diverse, do not possess the skills to succeed in our society without quotas or preferential treatment? Apparently, yes, we know this because the mask slips and they admit this explicitly. New York Governor and Democrat Kathy Hochul patronizingly claimed in 2024 that, quote, black kids growing up in the Bronx don't even know what the word computer is, end quote. I guess if you believe that nonsense, DEI makes a lot more sense. And as it isn't just prominent Democrat politicians. Some of the largest American companies bought into this absurdity. For instance, companies such as Macy's, BlackRock, Starbucks, Disney, Google, Amazon, among others, in recent history instituted aggressive DEI policies. In higher education, institutions have, in open defiance of the Supreme Court, merely rebranded their racist DEI practices while continuing to seek out novel means to racially categorize and then discriminate against individuals. To combat this, the Trump administration has taken historic action to enforce federal civil rights law and ensure all Americans are protected from discrimination. Despite this bold stance against discriminatory practices, this committee is concerned that the DEI proponents in industry and academia are just biding their time. The behavior of the radical left indicates that DEI is not truly eradicated from our society, but merely lying dormant and licking its wounds until it has an opportunity to rise again. If the left does not abandon this obsession, where will that lead our country? I look forward to a discussion today on how we can work towards a society that has eradicated insidious discrimination under the guise of DEI.
0: Now, California voters twice voted to eliminate racial preferences for college admissions, for hiring, and for contracting with government. And they've consistently, academically ignored this. And now there's a reckoning. Faculty at University of California, 600 of them, led by mathematicians at UC Berkeley, are calling to reinstate SAT, which they eliminated for purposes of DEI. Stick around for all of this. Now, when it comes to supplements, you heard me talk about Relief Factor for years because I believe in taking care of ourselves so we can enjoy life to the fullest. 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
24: Ronald Reagan understood that freedom sometimes requires more than quiet diplomacy. It requires moral clarity. On June 12, 1987, standing before the Brandenburg Gate in a divided Berlin, Reagan issued a direct challenge to Soviet leader Mikhail Gorbachev. "Mr. Gorbachev, tear down this wall." The Berlin Wall was more than concrete and barbed wire. It represented a system that restricted movement, divided families, and denied millions the freedoms Americans often take for granted. Reagan refused to treat that division as permanent. He understood that free nations must be willing to identify the difference between liberty and oppression, and have the courage to say so. 2 years later, the Berlin Wall fell. Freedom survives when people refuse to accept tyranny as inevitable. So when freedom is challenged today, will we have the courage to defend it with the same clarity?

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1: 888-971-SAGE, 888-971-7243. Larry Elder here, Salem News Channel. Thank you so much for stepping up for food for the poor. I've been telling you about my campaign. One of the people helping coordinate delivery of emergency relief to Venezuela is Cesar Favera. In addition to being a director at the Christian nonprofit relief organization, he also has family living in earthquake-ravaged Venezuela. So the emergency effort here at LarryElder.com, banner at the very top, Help Venezuela, well, it's really personal to him.
2: Over 18,000 people that have lost their houses. And as you know, the economic conditions in Venezuela are not very good. They were not good before the disaster, so this has made things worse. What Food for the Poor is doing is focusing on the first phase of the response, which is the humanitarian response. We're sending container loads of hygiene kits, food, and medicine, and other items. Thousands of buildings that have been affected. Again, over 18,000 people that have lost their houses.
1: Now, when you consider how much smaller Venezuela is than America, adjust those numbers for our population to get an idea of the kind of impact it would have were these two powerful earthquakes to take place here in America. We're talking over 200,000 people who would have lost their homes. So please join us. Text to give Elder 51555, Elder to 51555, or you can phone 855-918-4673, 855-918-4673. Or just go to my website, LarryElder.com, and you'll see the Help Venezuela banner at the very top. Food for the Poor is conducting fundraisers all over the country. Here is a newscast about one taking place as we speak in Miami. Number 40.
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5: Food for the Poor is always ready to mobilize to help out communities in need. And right now, their efforts are zeroed in on Venezuela.
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7: We have already established connections with the government, other NGOs in Venezuela that are going to be distributing our donations in Venezuela.
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7: 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The hospitals are collapsed. There's no medical supplies. People have to bring their own stuff when they have a medical emergency. The earthquake has made it tremendously worse.
8: Any more boxes, please?
9: That's where we're from.
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10: Palabras de consuelo, mi amada o amado.
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1: 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That's Elder to 51555. Or phone 855-918-4673. That's 855-918-4673. Now getting back to DEI. This is article from the Los Angeles Times. Headline, faculty at UC urge the return of SAT. STEM students show severe math deficits, says an open letter calling for the tests. That's the headline. Here's part of it. more than 600 University of California faculty members, led by mathematicians at UC Berkeley, are calling on the system to reinstate standardized testing requirements for science, technology, engineering, and math applicants, saying that 6 years of test-free admissions has not reliably assessed the readiness, and professors are often teaching middle school math to incoming students. I repeat, professors are teaching middle school math to incoming students because they're being admitted without an SAT or an ACT test. That's just insane. Professors, quote, said they don't know whether incoming students can handle college-level math. The letter warned, and I'm quoting, "We now observe preparation gaps so severe that instructors must reteach middle school mathematics while simultaneously teaching the material students need for sciences, engineering, economics, and other quantitatively demanding fields." The article says over 3 years, from the fall of 2021 to the fall of 2023, at least 20% of Berkeley first semester calculus students show deficits. The faculty wrote this: "Basic mathematical fluency is analogous to literacy. Without it, success in university-level STEM becomes structurally unattainable for students." Fancy way of saying the students are flunking out. They should not have been admitted in the first place, certainly not at UC Berkeley, because of the pace of the expectations at the level, and they're flunking out. Just keep in mind, this is designed to promote DEI. So you're not helping students by admitting those who cannot compete, who are not qualified. They end up flunking out anyway. Talks about how regents, people running the university, unanimously voted to suspend SAT requirements back in May 2020. Many of the faculty opposed it. They were ignored. So now a bunch of students are coming in who simply cannot do the work. And 600 faculty members wrote this letter saying, "Can you please reimpose the standards? These kids are not cutting it." This is editorial from the New York Times, not an op-ed piece. This is the editorial. 7 years ago, the University of California system appointed an 18-member committee to study the use of standardized tests. The committee concluded that SAT and ACT do a much better job than grades, and they want the university to continue using them. University leaders, quote, disregarded the report, voted to stop the use of the SAT and the ACT. What could possibly go wrong? 888-971-SHGE, 888-971-7243. I'm Larry Elder.
4: Just hearing the word IRS.
9: With SRN News, I'm John Scott. President Trump in Ohio today, rallying support for Republican candidates ahead of the midterms. The president about to speak at a high school north of Dayton. He's expected to give a ringing endorsement to incumbent Republican Senator John Huston. Tennessee's prison commissioner stepping down after this week's botched execution of Krista Pike. Governor Bill Lee said Frank Strada submitted his resignation. This comes after Strada oversaw Tennessee's second failed attempt at lethal injection this year and amid bipartisan calls for his resignation. The U.S. Coast Guard searching for a jet plane that disappeared off the coast of Massachusetts. Six people were on board that medical jet plane. It went down early Saturday morning. This is SRN News.
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12: 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In the battle for Western civilization, Texas stands on the front line.
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19: Few showers and thunderstorms continue building up through the evening and late night hours tonight. Cloudy, rainy day tomorrow. We start out in the upper 60s. High temperature only in the mid-70s tomorrow afternoon. Few showers are the first part of the day on Monday. I'm Georgia WeatherNet meteorologist KJ Allen on AM 920, The Answer.
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0: Larry Elder.
1: 888-971-SAGE, 888-971-7243. I am Larry Elder, Salem News Channel. So to repeat, editorial opinion, New York Times, meaning the editorial board wrote this. Talked about how the University of California system appointed a committee to study whether or not standardized tests should be continue to be used. They concluded that they needed to be used because they're a better predictor of whether or not you're going to be able to succeed than grades, because grades can be inflated. An A in one given school versus an A in another given school can be two very different things. Better way of to measuring whether or not the students have the ability is with an SAT or the ACT. Well, the university leaders ignored the report and began to refuse to accept SAT or ACT scores even when students wanted to submit them. The policy was known as test blind. Quote, this again, New York Times, not exactly conservative. The results have been terrible. At University of California, San Diego, a faculty group last year reported, quote, a steep decline in the academic preparation, close quote, among entering students. Last fall, for example, nearly 12% of first-year undergraduate students were not qualified to take pre-calculus, a low-level class, up from only 0.5% in 2020. Quote, the key problem, said a Berkeley physics professor, is that many students coming in do not know algebra. She said more than half of the entering Berkeley students who took a math placement test incorrectly answered basic questions. Reading skills and writing skills have also deteriorated, says the New York Times. Professors say they must spend time teaching elementary skills. One English professor at Berkeley said, quote, after the SAT was dropped, I got students who could not write a sentence. End of quote. The New York Times opinion piece later says, quote, hundreds of faculty members describe the situation as an emergency. More than 1,500 science and math professors, including the chairs of more than 60 departments have signed a letter asking the university to reinstate the test requirement. So far, university leaders have ignored the faculty's plea. This is an article from the Free Beacon. It is conservative. Talks about UCLA's medical school. Very difficult to get into. However, they've now changed the standards in order for DEI. Points out that one student in November 2021, a black applicant with grades and test scores far below the UCLA average, members of the admission committee felt the candidate was not the best fit for the school. When the admissions officer, however, voiced concern, the dean of admissions exploded. Quote, "Don't you know African-American women are dying at a higher rate than anybody else? We need people like this in the medical school," end of quote. So this person got in. What's the result? Race-based admissions, said one former member of the admission staff, has turned UCLA into a, quote, failed medical school. We wanted racial diversity so badly, we were willing to cut corners to get it, close quote. Talks about the large number of students who are failing their second year tests. And these are professors, some of whom are speaking to reporters on the record, which is very, very rare. One professor said a student in the operating room could not identify a major artery when asked, then berated the professor for putting her on the spot. The professor said, and I'm quoting, "I don't know how some of these students are going to be junior doctors. Faculty are seeing a shocking decline in knowledge of medical students." There are so-called shelf exams, which are typically taken at the end of each clinical rotation, measuring basic medical knowledge. Only 5% of students fail such tests nationally. However, the failure rates at UCLA have increased tenfold in some subjects since 2020, according to internal data obtained by the Free Beacon. What could possibly go wrong? This is insane. Absolute insanity. It's one thing to use DEI to admit people studying philosophy or, quote, African-American studies. Another thing to admit people DEI who are engineers, bridge builders, building
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24: Randolph Elder says, hard work wins. You get out of life what you put into it. And now, here's Larry Elder.
1: 888-971-SAGE, 888-971-7243. I am Larry Elder. We are Salem News Channel. 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Ray is in Livermore, California. Ray, you're in the Larry Elder Show. Thank you so much for calling.
25: Hey, Larry. Wonderful. Great show, as usual. You were talking about the colonization of medicine, I believe, was...
1: that was a term, yes.
25: And I think that's valid. I think it started with Cortez when he hit the shores of Central America, and the indigenous Aztecs were yanking hearts out of men's chests and chopping heads off. He's like, whoa, we got to do a little more Western approach here. We're making a colony here. And I think that's what they're referring to, that we need to go back. They want to go back to the Aztec indigenous ways of medicine. And, you don't need anesthesia. You don't need all this Western technology. Come on.
1: Right. Thank you so much for the call. This is in the California Post. Headline, professors at top California college forced to radically alter coursework as students struggle to read. Humanities professors are assigning fewer pages, replacing full books with excerpts, and rethinking coursework as students increasingly struggle to keep up with reading heavy classes. professor told student newspaper that reading expectations have steadily declined over the past two decades, prompting some instructors to scale back assignments in order to maintain meaningful classroom discussions. One professor said, "We are now reaching a crisis point where if the numbers of pages I assign goes down even further, it's unclear to me whether my discipline of history can really be taught." The professor said upper division students once received roughly 100 pages of reading each week, with professors expecting them to complete most of the material. For a course he plans to teach this fall, that number will be closer to 35 pages a week. Other professors reported making similar adjustments. And again, this is California, where voters not once but twice voted to make it illegal to use race in admissions to colleges and universities, race in hiring for government jobs, and race in awarding government contracts. Yet the schools, leaders running these schools, are doing it anyway. What they're doing is illegal. What they're doing has been voted against twice by voters in California, and they're doing it anyway. That brings us to more boneheadedness. This is the city of New York, where Zohran Mamdani has imposed rent freeze for nearly 100 apartments that are already, quote, rent stabilized. All-time high one bedroom in Manhattan, $5,500 a month. Brooklyn close behind. Overall median rent for an apartment in Manhattan is up 8% year to year. Same thing with Brooklyn. Now, Zohran Mamdani promised and delivered rent freezes. So far, on 1 million rent-stabilized apartments. So guess what? These rent-stabilized apartments, 57,000 of them are sitting empty. Landlord can't get a return on his or her investment. Cheaper to not rent them. And when you rent them, it takes an act of Congress in order to remove the tenant. As a result, fewer apartments are being rented, fewer apartments are available, and the law of supply and demand says that when you have scarcity, the price then goes up. How stupid can you be? When I was running for governor, they had also stabilized the rent for certain places because of COVID. The idea that everybody who's a landlord is driving Ferraris, it's just not true. A lot of these apartments are owned by moms and pops. I met a woman who had a 4-unit building, and she couldn't get the amount she needed in order to pay the mortgage. Now, the mortgage payments weren't stabilized. Maintenance wasn't stabilized. Property taxes weren't stabilized. But she couldn't get fair market value for the rent. And because of Gavin Newsom and other policies, several tenants were allowed simply not to pay anything at all. I said this before, every dumb idea they've tried in Washington, D.C. has already been tried twice here in California. Meanwhile, the amount of homelessness in Manhattan has increased dramatically. People living on the streets because Mamdani has stopped enforcing the laws against vagrants. As a result, according to the New York Post, dozens of tents and makeshift shelters now stretch from 34th Street to 46th Street along 11th Avenue. Well done, Zoran. 888-971-SAGE, 888-971-7243. I'm Larry Elder.
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5: 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On Salem News Channel, principled voices are shaping today's conversation. Scott Jennings brings clarity to the toughest debates. Josh Hammer's blistering commentary puts politics and culture on trial. And Alex Marlowe's insight connects us to what matters most. 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
8: Let's see, if something costs less, a lot less, but people are actually happier with it, that sounds like something to look into. 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
10: You're a brown man in America. It's not like America has been all too kind to brown folk. You're from Pennsylvania, and you're saying that this was a different kind, that I believe you said something along the lines of you had never recognized your skin color as much as you did when you were traveling through the West Bank.
26: I've never felt my race as much as I did in the 3 days I was in the West Bank. Never. You know, when I grew up in Pennsylvania in Bucks County, it was a middle-class upbringing.
1: 888-971-SAGE, 888-971-7243. I am Larry Elder. We are Salem News Channel. That is Hassan Piker, that YouTuber who calls Israel apartheid and says Israel committing genocide. He was talking to Ro Khanna, who pulled that stunt in the West Bank, claiming that he was stopped by the IDF. I'm going to comment about that in a second. Now, remember, tonight, 9 o'clock, President Trump is going to be addressing the nation. Unclear what he's going to be talking about, presumably something to do with election integrity. But the Ohio senator tweeted out, it's the most important Oval Office address since the Cuban Missile Crisis. And he mentioned China. We're going to be carrying it live right here on SNC, right after my show. We're talking about minutes from now. Also on SRN. Now, regarding we're not being very fair to brown people, Gallup did a poll of 140 countries to find out which country is the most accepting of migrants and minorities. And guess which country did the best? We did. And regarding migrants, living in the United States are more likely than any other country worldwide to see their community is a good place for migrants to live. 96%

0: We do. Quite a gap. Didn't the people coming to the World Cup teach Americans anything about how great this place is? Again, the speech coming up in just a few minutes, carrying it right here on SNC and on SRN. I'm Larry Elder. I will see you tomorrow. God bless.
1: 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Mamba out.
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3: News this hour from Town Hall. I'm John Scott. President Trump says Iran has virtually given up any plans for a nuclear weapon before departing the White House for Ohio. He spoke about the ongoing conflict with Iran.
10: We have a decision that I'll make about Iran. Iran's been decimated, so the only question is it'll either be the easy way or the hard way.
3: President spending a lot of time on the road. He's in Ohio today rallying support for Republican candidates ahead of the midterm, speaking at a high school north of Dayton. The president will be in Texas and New York next week. The U.S. Supreme Court expected to hear several high-profile cases in its new term.
11: The High Court will reconvene for a new nine-month term and is expected to consider whether laws that ban semi-automatic rifles violate the Second Amendment, as well as the legality of voting laws that require proof of citizenship. The justices will also decide how much authority parents have over children who identify as transgender, if immigrants must remain in detention while they await deportation, and if lawmakers can sue oil companies for their role in climate change. I'm Lisa Carton.
3: There are reports that say the Dubai co-pilot accused of stabbing the captain of a passenger jet in mid-flight was previously banned from flying. That's over fears he had adopted radical ideological views. Liz Warner reports.
12: The pilot was grounded by Oman Air in 2024 after the airline found out he had been visiting radical Islamic websites and he was assigned to a desk job. The reports indicate officials are now investigating how the Omani national was cleared to be in the cockpit of a Fly Dubai plane headed for Israel. Passengers and crew were able to subdue the suspect before the plane carrying 174 people landed safely in Saudi Arabia. In New York, I'm Liz Warner.
3: More on these stories from townhall.com.
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